0: by the way. People get weird.
1: Rex Ryan might be dialing in. Is that what you're saying?
0: You said it, not me.
1: Okay. We'll touch on Amber's infected toe.
0: Yeah, let's just say I'm not joining OnlyFans foot whatever anytime soon. That's not happening. I'm going to need a little bit more time to heal if that's going to be a second career for me.
1: You used to make fun of me every time I would say, hey, look, when I get out of the bed in the morning, that's the worst part of my day. To see how bad my foot is going to feel after 17 surgeries. Now you understand that is your mode of transportation. And yeah, it's not fun. It's not fun when you got a little banged up digit down there, right? Or much less having a hacksaw taken to your foot. So.
0: Right. What I did keep thinking through this experience, and again, well, I'll spare you the details right now, right off the top. Don't you worry. You stay tuned right here.
1: Oh, it's going to get good.
0: But I did keep thinking that every time I hear an athlete's out for turf toe, it's something about turf toe. It just sounds so ridiculous.
1: As hell.
0: Okay. It sounds so ridiculous to me. I think especially as a woman, we've been through so much crud in our, you know, in our lives and with childbirth and everything else. I'm like, really? Like, you have the boo-boo toe?
1: How you
0: can't get
1: now?
0: Out there. And now that I have a boo-boo toe, Ian, even though it's not specifically turf toe, I think I understand. I owe some athletes an apology.
1: I guarantee you do. All right. So, Quinnen Williams. Yeah, let's get into it. The Cowboys make a move and... You know, sign their perennial Pro Bowl D tackle to a long term deal. This has Will McClay written all over it. Will McClay, for people who don't know, is the de facto general manager of the Dallas Cowboys. And for a period of time, you know, Jerry won't say it publicly, but he and Stephen Jones let Will McClay do what NFL people do, and that is go evaluate, go draft, go sign, you know. At free agents, the best ones at the right value. You know, what draft pick do we want here in the first round, the third round? Who's a steal late in the fourth, fifth round? Will McClay is one of the best in the business. He's the one that built that offensive line in front of Tony Romo, where we all know Dez caught it in Green Bay. That is a Cowboys team that Will McClay built from the inside out. O-line, Travis Frederick at center, you know, Smitty at left tackle out of USC. Going down the list, I mean, that was a Will McClay built team. That was a pure, you know, let your scouts do their job and go. And the Cowboys should have been, as we all know, and Packers fans, you know it deep down also. We don't want to hear from you here at ESPN right now. You know Dez caught it. That's an NFC championship team. That's a Will McClay built squad. Then success hits. Then what does Jerry do? He wants more control. He wants the limelight, right? And then Jerry comes back into the forefront, Amber, and the team goes back into a ditch again. Now we have Will McClay being back in charge, in my opinion. Meaning not in charge publicly, but he's been deemed, all right, do what you do. So what does he do? One of the first things? Not just the draft, which they had an outstanding draft, but we went and got Quinnen Williams. We went and got Rashawn Gary, right? We made these moves. You turned Micah Parsons loose. Well, let's not do this again. This has Will McClay written all over it, and it is a smart move by the Cowboys because Quinnen Williams is a disruptor, not just in the run game, pass game, but in the locker room. That dude is a glue guy. Smart move by the Cowboys, and it has McClay, not Jerry, sorry Jerry, written all over it.
0: In hindsight, are we looking at the Micah Parsons thing? Like, that was really bad on the Cowboys? Because here's the interesting thing about how we evaluate these things with Dallas, is we always assume that it's just the Cowboys not wanting to pay the player, whatever the players, we had this idea, the player is super reasonable, Jerry Jones is super unreasonable. And yet we aren't in any of those rooms. And so I don't actually know if any of that's true. What I do know is Micah and how the season obviously ended for him last season with the injury. What I do know is what Dallas has done this season to try to reload on that defense that certainly needed some improvement coming off of last season and coming off of the loss of Micah Parsons. And they've done it in a big way using the two draft picks, the two high draft picks on defense there with Caleb Downs and with Lawrence at number 23 overall. D. Winters, they bring in, you mentioned Rashawn Gary, Jalen Thompson. They're locking up Quinnen Williams, who they brought in. They are doing everything they can to really improve there defensively. And so here they are. They get this deal done. I don't even think any of us were talking about whether the Quinnen Williams deal was going to get done. Maybe they were in Dallas. I certainly hadn't come across my radar. They lock him up. He's going to be a Cowboy. He wants to be a Cowboy. Obviously, he's a great fit there, but that's not the story of every player on this team. We can have this conversation in the wake of Quinnen Williams, but there's George Pickens right over there on the other side of the ball in the same locker room.
1: You can't pay two ones. You just paid CeeDee Lamb. Now you're paying, you know, Pickens, what, $27 million on the tag? Not a bad deal, right?
0: No,
1: now it's a prove it to every to 31 other teams. This is a prove it year for George Pickens, but you can't pay two wide receivers the same amount of money.
0: I agree. But we act like that's a knock on Dallas. In other words, when we talk about these negotiations, and I think sometimes it might have a little bit more something to do with the player himself as well and where his expectation is. Field Yates, ESPN's NFL insider, was on NFL Live. Here was his immediate reaction to the Quinnen Williams extension.
2: Man, it's good to be a defensive lineman these days. And thank you, Jeffrey Simmons, who got a huge deal with the Tennessee Titans this offseason. That kind of got the ball rolling once again for defensive tackles to take that leap from sort of where they were at $30-ish million per year to an even bigger number. And now it makes me wonder, if Aaron Donald does come back, what's the contract look like for him and the Los Angeles Rams? Of course, he's been in retirement for a couple of years. But if he comes back and he looks like the old Aaron Donald, he might walk into Les Snead's office, the Rams GM, and say, pay me like the very top defensive tackle in the NFL. But Quinnen Williams, a very happy man right now in Dallas. They paid twice, the big price to get him in a trade, and now the big contract as well.
1: Aaron Donald is not going to come in, and I love me some Field Yates. And that flow he's got going on, that romaine lettuce on top of his head, my God.
0: He's got great hair, Field does.
1: Dear Lord. I mean, I got a big old yarmulke going on right in the back of my head. We're going shorter and shorter, and Field Yates is going longer and longer.
0: Field used to do a lot of radio here with us. I've done a bunch of shows with Field and whatnot. And, I mean, that he looks like TV, right? I'm not surprised that he's not hanging around here
1: anymore.
0: He looks like TV with that hair.
1: I mean, it's flow is beautiful. I mean, he doesn't need a can of Valvoline to make that look good. Just get a little dab of water.
0: But all of that said, Aaron Donald's 7 years older than Quinnen Williams.
1: And he ain't happening. I mean,
0: now that we buttered Field Yates
1: right,
0: up.
1: Yeah, exactly. I mean,
0: and you're wrong.
1: Yeah, you are. Like, Field, you know, deep down, this is not about money with Aaron Donald. He'll go for the league men, right, if he believes that this is a true Super Bowl contender. And he's not going to show up in camp. Hell, he might even show up, start the season on the PUP list, right, where he's missing the first six games because you want Aaron Donald in November, December, and January, not early on. And having been away from the game for 2 years, I would not be surprised at all if Aaron Donald starts the season on the PUP with some hamstring or
0: a little sore back,
1: foot, or a shoulder, whatever it may be, right? Identify the injury, but he will. There's zero doubt in my mind Aaron Donald will be on a field at some point, and it's not about Quinnen Williams' contract or how much he wants to get paid. This is about winning another ring, and it's alongside Myles Garrett, and be the first team ever to win it in your home stadium.
0: Yeah, I'm sure Aaron Donald likes money. Like all people who have money, they still like to get more money. There's nothing wrong with that, but I tend to agree with you. This is about a lot more than that. He wasn't watching Quinnen Williams' pocket in order to make his decision about whether he's returning to football. Speaking of the Los Angeles Rams, coming up next year on ESPN Radio, we've got our ESPN Radio Two-A-Days with the Los Angeles Rams.
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2: This is Sarah Barshop covering the Rams. The biggest story for the Rams headed into the regular season is the return of Aaron Donald. While the future Hall of Fame defensive tackle hasn't made his final decision about his return, Rams head coach Sean McVay said things are going in the right direction. The question is, what would a return look like? McVay has been clear that Donald only does things if he can go all in. And those around the team expect that if Donald does decide to return, it'll be because he feels like he can still play at the same level as he did when he retired in March 2024.
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3: It is the Los Angeles Rams that are up in our ESPN Radio Two-A-Days. And for the Rams, let's bring in the voice of the Rams, J.B. Long. You can hear him on 710 ESPN in L.A. And J.B., thanks so much for hopping on with us. Let's start with Matthew Stafford. It's a very different story going into this season than last season for Matthew Stafford. There's no talk about back epidurals. There's no one questioning how good he can be at 38 years old. But they did draft Ty Simpson in the first round. So how does Matthew Stafford seem right now in training camp?
4: Well, Amber and Ian, thank you for having me. It's been refreshing to see him back on the field on an every other day cadence. I think he's looked fresh, rejuvenated. I think they put that plan in place primarily for his benefit. But it's been interesting to see Ty and also Stetson benefit with those extra reps. Stetson Bennett, I think, has taken the challenge really well from the rookie and has maybe not secured but fortified his position as QB2 going into this season. So even at age 38, the reigning MVP, I still think, has one of the five best arms on the planet. And now he's got all these years of institutional knowledge in Sean McVay's system to go with it.
5: Everyone's talking about the Rams as the proverbial, number one team, the favorite to win the Super Bowl. How are they handling all that hype?
4: Well, Ian, you know the cliche, pressure is a privilege, right? And it's one the Rams have gladly brought upon themselves. I think it's a testament to Les Snead, the general manager in the front office, for the roster they've built. You don't win championships in the offseason. Few of us can remember who the favorites even were this time last year.
5: For it sure was the Seahawks, the Broncos, I can promise you. JB, it was the Seahawks, right? And it damn sure wasn't New England.

0: out of the AFC.
1: At them and the moves that they had made. Probably picked no better than third in the NFC West, right? So I think there are valid reasons to believe the Rams do have the best roster and therefore the best odds. But they know, and we know, they have to go prove it. And if nothing else, they're going to have an even bigger target on their back because of it.
2: Myles Garrett is part of this defense, so we know it got a big upgrade. Let's stick with what we know about this defense, not what might come here in the future with this defense, because I feel like that's all the talk. What are the actual tangible, noticeable changes that you've seen with Myles Garrett and others on this defense right now as it's currently situated at training camp?
1: Well, Amber, I can't help but connect him to Aaron Donald, not just because of the possibility that they might play together, but because I've only seen it in one other instance, and that was Aaron Donald. The Rams used to say that Donald was their best corner. Obviously, he's the greatest defensive tackle ever to play the game, but because of the pressure he put on opposing offenses and quarterbacks specifically, it solved a lot of issues in coverage. And Myles Garrett is much the same. Now, the specter of putting them on the field together has to be keeping opposing quarterbacks and offensive coordinators up at night, because there just aren't enough eyes and arms to double those two. And I've only really seen a brief moment in time, and that was the Super Bowl season when Von Miller joined the Rams playoff push, where Aaron had an elite future Hall of Fame edge rusher to draw some of the attention away from him, and we all saw the results. If it does play out this way, you can understand why Aaron is tantalized at the possibility to come back and play with another multi-time defensive player of the year. Look, Aaron is the greatest defensive player of his generation, and the only challenger is whether or not you consider Miles part of that generation. I guess Aaron can answer that question for all of us by coming back and putting his generation back alongside Miles.
0: JB, when it comes to a guy flying under the radar, which is amazing to say this because of all the hype around Aaron Donald and Myles Garrett and Matthew Stafford coming back and Puka, you know, obviously dealing with some demons, going to rehab, and now look at the hair's cut off and he looks like oh my gosh, get ready, folks. Puka Nacua, you might see an even better version of that young man. Trent McDuffie, how does this guy fly under the radar? Is that the ultimate example of the kind of moves and the caliber of talent that the Rams have assembled when Trent McDuffie is flying under the radar?
1: Well, Ian, good on you for pointing that out, because it does feel like 5 seasons ago, not 5 months ago, that he became a Los Angeles Ram because of all the other headlines that they've been making. But it goes hand in hand with the acquisition, I think, of someone like Myles Garrett. They've stitched together rush and coverage. The Rams wanted to be stickier, wanted to play more man coverage, wanted to make the quarterback hold the ball for one more beat so that their vaunted pass rush could arrive. That was before that vaunted pass rush added the reigning defensive player of the year and all-time sack leader for a single season. That was before the greatest of all time even thought about coming back. So, if there is a player to be overlooked or overshadowed despite signing the richest deal for a cornerback in NFL history, I think Trent is the perfect person because he's not the least bit bothered or offended by that. He is captain grade, championship grade, as we saw in his time in Kansas City. And it's somewhat poetic that the Rams will kick off their preseason at Arrowhead this weekend. Trent's not going to play in that game, but the Rams essentially took the secondary from Kansas City in the hopes of making them Super Bowl champions again.
2: Voice of the Rams, J.B. Long, joining us here on Amber and Ian. J.B., Sean McVay is now the second longest tenured coach in the NFL. I mean, he's really getting up there now that he's officially in his 40s, but he is no stranger with all of that experience to staff changes. He experienced one again this season at OC. He looked from within to elevate. Is there any differences this year that you're noticing in terms of coaching going into training camp?
1: Well, it's interesting because training camp is always different, whether it's Mike LaFleur or now in this case, Nate Shieldhouse, kind of getting the opportunity to speak directly into the quarterback's helmet and orchestrate the offense. Sean McVay, I wish he wore the GPS chip that all the players do during training camp, because I've never seen him cover more ground than he has in the last couple of weeks. He is very much coaching all phases of this team, offense, defense, and special teams. And I actually pointed that out to him, and he conceded that this is as much fun as he's ever had in the role, even going in now to his 10th year. It's been a very rapid decade, but an extremely successful one. And there's a couple more special milestones in his sight if he can do what this team appears to be poised to do in 2026.
2: It certainly does appear to be poised to do big things in 2026. J.B. Long, voice of the L.A. Rams. Thanks, J.B. We appreciate it.
1: All right, Amber and Ian, have a great rest of your show.
0: There no guarantees.
2: Yeah, we'll try. There couldn't be higher expectations around this Los Angeles team, Ian. And that always makes me nervous because they are absolutely loaded. They may become even more loaded. On paper, there's 0.0 reasons that they shouldn't find themselves in contention for a Super Bowl. And yet, when it always feels like that, it doesn't necessarily always go like that.
0: Normally, no, with these, quote, super teams that are put together, if Aaron Donald, and I expect it to be when Aaron Donald comes back. I told you this last week. I told you this a month ago. You know, he's not going to show up in camp for anybody who's wondering.
2: Heck no. He may not show up the beginning of the season. First half of the season, he may not show up. He's 35.
0: I told you what I would do if I'm the Rams. Put him on the PUP. Hamstring, wrist, shoulder, name an injury, right? That's 6 weeks. Done. Then you ramp him up for a week, and then he's ready to go. To me, it's going to be something similar to that when it comes to Aaron Donald. But people forget, on that defensive front, it's not just Myles Garrett and when, not if, but in my opinion, and yours, when Aaron Donald comes back. Byron Young on the other side, you know how many sacks he had last year? 12.
2: Wow.
0: You're funneling that from Myles Garrett and Aaron Donald to a guy who had double-digit sacks on the other side.
2: Yeah.
0: With Omar Spates and everything. I mean, come on, man.
2: It's going to be a monster.
0: It's like we talked about a month ago, 2 weeks ago, last week, and then tonight. It's like the Avengers have been assembled on the defensive side with Trent McDuffie on the back end, Spates and the boys at the middle line, and then you've got the Hulk, you've got Thor, right? I mean, and whoever else you want to play, name is Byron Young. It's just insane up front for the Rams.
2: And then on the offensive side, you've got the MVP. It's a pretty damn good team.
0: And Puka, right?
2: And maybe the best coach in the league. I mean, and Kyron Williams. I mean, it's unbelievable. It is a fully loaded Los Angeles Rams team. So we will see how the season plays out. Coming up next here, it is Mo Monday. A former MVP joins us to talk Dodgers issues and all things baseball right here on Amber and Ian.
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15: I'm Nick DeLuca. Huge payday for Quinnen Williams. Cowboys star defensive tackle agreeing to a three-year, $105.9 million extension with $101 million in total guarantees. The Cowboys acquired Williams at last year's trade deadline, coming over from the Jets, four-time Pro Bowler and first-team All-Pro back in 2022. Williams joining defensive tackles Jalen Carter and Jeffrey Simmons, getting deals done this offseason. Meanwhile, the Chiefs monitoring Patrick Mahomes' recovery from his torn ACL, targeting a return in week one. Unsportsmanlike's Michelle Smallman not convinced he'll be fully healthy.
16: He is the biggest variable. If he is healthy, we have seen time and time again Patrick Mahomes be able to make up for any other circumstances around him because of how excellent he is at football. So I am curious about the preseason only because I'm curious about how explosive he's going to be and how close to 100% he is when he does get out there. Because if he's not right, I don't give this team a chance at all.
15: Smallman on unsportsmanlike. The Chiefs begin the season on Monday night, September 14th against the Broncos. Monday night Major League Baseball in progress. The Phillies looking for a second straight win tonight, taking on the Cardinals, lead it 2-0, top of the third. Edmundo Sosa with an RBI single. Red Sox and Blue Jays fresh off having their nine-game winning streak snapped in series. Sox trailing again. Charles McAdoo solo homer to give Toronto the lead. 1-0 bottom five. Mets all over the Braves 7-2.
16: Hey, it's Michelle Smallman, and coming up Tuesday, we continue to get you ready for the 2026 season as we go two-a-days with the Jacksonville Jaguars and Unsportsmanlike's darlings, the New Orleans Saints. It's Unsportsmanlike, 6 a.m. Eastern, right here on ESPN Radio, ESPN2, and ESPNU.
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18: That's two of them. Mo Vaughn has hit in the bullpen. That is his third on the night.
17: Mo Vaughn on Amber and Ian.
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2: It is Mo Monday around these parts here on Amber and Ian. We're presented to you by Progressive Insurance. You heard it right there. That means Mo Vaughn is here, the 1995 AL MVP, kind enough to hang out with us. Of course, you can check him out on the Mo Vaughn podcast on perfectgame.tv. Mo, we appreciate it as always. Let's start with what happened with Chris Sale, because the Braves lefty, he was ejected yesterday before the game. But here's the thing. He wasn't actually pitching in yesterday's game. What the heck was the point of somebody getting ejected who wasn't going to play, Mo?
20: I thought it was awesome. That's what you got to do.
21: Thank you, dog. Come on.
20: You're in the game pitching. His manager got tossed, so he went home and said, "I'm going to let them know." As a leader, I thought it was tremendous. And you know, he's out there defending his manager. We don't care what time the game starts. We're going to come at you just as you're walking out for to change the cards, and we're gonna hash it out. So I just thought it was great. You know, the shame of it, you don't get to see that much. You know, there's so many. You know, you got the tape. You know, they're able to go back, correct calls. Mm-hmm. Man, I was lucky when I played. You know, I played against some great managers in Tony La Russa, Sparky Anderson, Dusty Baker. Oh. These guys, man, they would come at these umpires. Lou Piniella. Lou Piniella was the best. I really never had one when I played that was, like, off the wall. Like, but those four guys, man, when they got heated, it was something else.
21: By the way, for people who don't know, so Chris Sale got rung up for a balk on Saturday, and then yesterday is still going at the umps. And
2: he had a nice little talk with them before the game.
21: By the way, hey, Mo, I would have had on, like, my shorts, my golf shirt underneath my uni, right? Because I know I'm getting run and, like, hell with it.
20: Oh, you know it.
21: Come on. Yeah.
20: Hell with it. I'm out this game, and I'm going to let them know. And listen, that sparks the team. That shows your leadership. That shows you're taking care of the manager. And it galvanizes. So I know they didn't win it. I know they didn't win it. They're down again today. But things like that put a team together.
21: Is there a moment that you wish or you did? You know, just say, you know what? This is for the betterment of the team. I might get a run, but I'm gonna motivate my entire clubhouse right now. Let's go.
20: Man, you know, I don't think I got ejected. Maybe once or twice in a game. I go inside and motivate my guys, and it's always worth it. It's always worth it. I need my back. I need my 600 back. So I'm trying to stay on the field as long as possible. But man, you know, people, you know, Bobby Cox, those things show your back and your players, and it really helps, and it really shows. You saw those Braves how they talk about Cox.
21: Yep.
20: They love the guy for that.
2: Yeah, all this damn replay. It's ruined ejections. Mo Vaughn is here hanging out with us on a Mo Monday. Let's talk about what's happening with the Dodgers. Scooble, first home start for the Dodgers. They're struggling 9-15 over their last 24, Mo. Were we all maybe a little too in on the Dodgers a little too soon, given what we're seeing from Milwaukee and Atlanta of late?
20: No, listen, the Dodgers have gotten... They played down to the last game, the last 2 years. They are just worried about getting into the playoffs. Of course, you know, you want to win a division, but I don't think they're really worried about home field advantage. It's still early. These guys are preparing themselves for the playoffs. I don't think they, you know, like I said, they want to get that home field advantage, but to them, it doesn't matter. They just want to get there with everybody healthy, and then let the chips fall where they may with that talent and the pitching staff they have.
21: Mo, you got a pitcher with the Mets, right? Young guy, rings you up. He does a high kick, you know, whatever you want to call it.
2: All right,
21: the floor is yours. The moment you go a yard off him, what are you doing?
20: Oh, I'm pimping. And you know, I dropped my bat when I played. And I ran around the bases, but something like that, you put it in your head, and when you get them, you let them know. Listen, the game has changed, all for the better. The way the players are, the animation, you saw it in WBC, you see it now on the field. But sometimes, you know that may take a little bit far. But definitely, something like that. When I get you, I'm gonna take a little while to get around the bases. Definitely,
21: Mo. This is a pitcher from the last place team in the East, right? In the
20: exactly.
21: East.
2: Whatever. Okay. More split
21: last
2: squats. It's fun.
21: Placed. So, hold on. I'm all for it. But, Mo, I said last week, and I'll say it again, I would moonwalk staring at him all the way to first
2: base. That'd be
21: amazing. All the way to first base. Do a dance and then like a pirouette and then trot staring at him the entire time. How do you feel about it?
20: You know, listen, I played in that era. I think I played at the end of a great era where baseball was policed a different way. Guys, in my time, we would definitely be showing you up because we kind of put our heads down and just played the game. And I think now it's fun, but I think that's a little bit too much. You're asking for something. You're lucky he's not a hitter. He'd be getting drilled.
21: Damn right.
2: The Savannah Bananas sell out stadiums, not just ballparks, in this day and age. So it's okay if we make the real thing a little bit more fun. Mo Vaughn hanging out with us here on Amber and Ian. So let's talk about the real thing again. The Brewers and the Dodgers, they play a four-game set this weekend series coming up. Is this one a measuring stick moment for the Brewers?
20: Listen, I think everybody knows in the National League. You're going to have to compete with the Dodgers at some point. And definitely, listen, it's still too early. It's you know, the big beginning of August. We got a whole 3 weeks left, and then another month of the season, and then we're going to go. Does it gain confidence if the Brewers play well? Absolutely. If the Dodgers lose, does it really matter to them? Probably not. So it's all what lens you're looking out of at this point in time. So, you know, you could stick a feather in your cap either way. You're not going to take it too seriously either way. You still bet at some point you're going to have to meet each other and play in the playoffs and battle it out.
21: Mo, I've got a Cowboy nugget for you coming up out of camp in just a moment. But before that,
20: I got one too.
21: I'm sure you have a question. You always do every week. And I've got one little tidbit for you. I hope we're on the same wavelength here when it comes to your beloved Cowboys. But as a team I used to cover back in the day. But when it comes to hitting at this time of the year, right? I mean, you got about 60 games left, you know, for some teams less than that. When you're in a groove, right? I mean, how does that feel at this point, or are you even thinking about it when it comes to the postseason with this much time left, even though we're in the last, you know, the back third of the season?
20: This is what I always say, and I learned about it when I went to the playoffs first in 95. When the regular season is the playoffs are a different game than the regular season. You got to remember, you're facing starter number one, starter number two, twice in a seven-game series. So you have to be so sharp. I think for me, I remember when we clinched in 95, we won the American League East with about seven days to go, and it kind of like there was a letdown. And then when I had to charge it up going back into Cleveland, I couldn't find it. I took a 0-for-14. And it seemed like the game was so quick. But you got to remember, when you're facing that 1-2, the reason why they're 1-2 is because they have great command. They can get you out with strikes in the strike zone. So you really got to focus and concentrate. You know, these big leads by teams, sometimes, you know, they're not good. You know, the best teams in these divisions that get – Yeah, you lose your edge, you get that time off, All of a sudden, the wild card team's coming in. They've been battling all the way straight through, and before you know it, lights out, and you're gone. So it's a very, very, thing you got to think about, how you want to prepare your mind to get ready for game one of a playoff series.
2: Let's talk about how you're preparing your mind for this weekend, because we've been plugging it here. The Perfect Game Dick's All-American Classic is this coming Sunday. It is live on the PGTV app from Citizens Bank Park in Philadelphia, a 1:35 p.m. first pitch. For those of you in Philadelphia and the surrounding areas, admission is totally free. So go to Citizens Bank Park for this thing. Former Phillies Shane Victorino, Joe Girardi, they're going to be managing the two teams made up of 60 of the best high school baseball players from across North America. Our very own Mo Vaughn, he is going to be coaching on Victorino's team East. Are you prepared, Coach?
20: I love it. It's a tremendous couple of days. You're with the elite players in the country in high school. They come there. They you get a chance to get around them. You know, it's my second time now, so you know, they'll be asking some questions. There's also a junior game for juniors that are coming up. What a great time. And you're right. If you're in that, you know, that corridor down there in Philly, Jersey, New York area, come check it out, because you get to see some great high school players who really know how to prepare. And that's when I realized why guys like PCA come up and have and are great players coming out of Perfect Games.
21: Let's go, Cubbies.
20: These guys are prepared. They're playing against stiff competition all year round. Perfect Game gets them ready. What a great event. I love being around the kids, and it's a great weekend.
21: It's a good job out of you too, man, being around those kids. Because when they're around legends, man, it inspires them even to the next level. All right, fire away. God bless question.
20: Right, let me tell you, Let me tell you something else. Those kids that are playing that All-American level, they are so humble and thankful good people. It's a great thing. Before we go, we get ready. We got to go?
21: Yeah. Come on. Cowboys, go.
20: No. Hold on. All right, listen. How is Caleb Downs doing? I need an update on what is happening.
21: Dude, I talked to one coach out there that I know very well yesterday, as a matter of fact. It's funny you asked about Caleb. When I said, hey, how's my boy looking? Because I covered him at Alabama and Ohio State. Mo, he said, quote, forget Pro Bowl. I'm talking all pro talent as a rookie. There's a big difference That's between awesome. Pro Bowl and all pro. He is a machine. Yep. I swear to God, the young man has a photographic memory. He is insane. We don't have to teach him anything twice. It's once and done. So your first-round pick, Caleb Downs, out of Ohio State, being mentored by Matt Patricia, long time, you know, four Super Bowl rings with the Pats.
20: You know I like Matt Patricia, too.
21: Yeah, I mean, as a colonel, great. As a general with the Lions, not so much. But a colonel, unbelievable.
20: Right.
21: Your boy Caleb Downs, quote from one of his assistants, not Pro Bowl, all pro potential as a rookie. Let that sink in. There you go.
20: So that means we're going to get lined up right. Everybody's going to be having to run fits. Linebackers are going to be positioned. Everybody needs to be in their proper place and hit the right gap. That's all I'm asking for.
21: That's it.
2: There you go.
21: You got it.
2: That's all. And they locked up Quinn Williams today, too. So your team's on the way. Mo Vaughn, 1995 AL MVP. Check him out on the Mo Vaughn podcast, perfectgame.tv. Thanks, Mo. We appreciate it.
21: Love you, dog.
20: All right, have a good week.
21: All right, bud.
20: See you later, bro.
2: Adam Vinatieri was as clutch as they came during his NFL career. He was also pretty clutch during his Hall of Fame speech in Canton, Ohio this weekend. We'll talk about it right here on ESPN Radio.
0: Coming up on the Tuesday edition of Unsportsmanlike with Evan Cohen, Chris Canty, and me, Michelle Smallman. Will Lamar Jackson finally get his deal done before the start of the season? We ask Adam Schefter when he joins us at 8 a.m. Eastern. It's Unsportsmanlike, 6 a.m. Eastern, right here on ESPN Radio, ESPN2, and ESPNU.
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0: 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You can always find him at Ian Fitz ESPN. You can find me at Amber W Sports. I did have a podiatrist tweet to me, so I appreciate you, Doc, because we briefly touched on my toe issues earlier. Cliffhanger. I still haven't really described the details. You're going to want to stay tuned for that. Maybe not if you're queasy, though.
1: No, when it comes to, you laugh at me and you've mocked me when it comes to, you know, my foot and 17 surgeries, and now you're having a foot issue, and now
0: karma. That big toe, man. It's more important than you karma, think karma, than you got it, the boo-boo toe.
1: Karma is a bee when it comes around, because it's not easy to put that foot on the ground right now when you wake up in the morning. Now, is it, Amber?
0: No. Well, no. It's not easy to even physically walk. I did the first day of school today, and my youngest is not even 2 years old yet, so you have to physically walk into the school to retrieve the toddler.
1: Yep.
0: And I'm hobbling
1: there
0: with a very large bandaged foot because foot problems right now that we will be discussing later in the show. So you will want to stay tuned for that. That's not going to be nearly as fun as Adam Vinatieri's Hall of Fame speech, though. We had the Hall of Fame class get inducted this weekend. We had all the great Hall of Fame speeches, a lot of them very traditional yet wonderful speeches. Larry Fitzgerald kicked the whole thing off. The Hall of Fame ceremony is always wonderful. And lots of tears are shed, and that's not so much the approach that Adam Vinatieri took. I loved this because I thought it was fun to get some insight into the personality of a kicker specifically. And he's only like the third kicker ever, right, in the Hall of Fame?
1: Last one was Mort Anderson, from the Saints.
0: By the way, that's insane that there's so few kickers. There's a punter, I think, in the Hall. I mean, that's insane.
1: The right guy.
0: That there's not more special teams in the Hall. Nevertheless, we know Adam Vinatieri. I mean, you can't get more famous than him at that position. And he was so incredibly clutch. But even when you know these guys, you don't know these guys, and especially kickers, because they're not doing a ton of interviews. We don't see them, they're not the face of the team per se, even if they're as famous as him. So I didn't know that Adam Vinatieri was so freaking famous, or so freaking funny, rather. I knew he was famous. Freddie Coleman discussed that he was this funny back in 2008 when Freddie was interviewing him and interacting with him. So he's always been the jokester, and he was certainly that at his Hall of Fame induction. Here's Vinatieri making a crack, and that might be putting it mildly, at his old coach, Bill Belichick.
2: Thank you for demanding excellence every single day. Your preparation, discipline, and attention to detail shaped far more than my football career. Unfortunately, Bill couldn't make it here today. There's a lot going on at UNC right now. He may be on a recruiting trip right now looking for the next Lawrence Taylor. I thought it was because training camp had already started, but in truth, it's because he's judging his girlfriend's cheerleading competition. All jokes aside, in my opinion, Bill is the greatest coach of all time.
1: I mean, if you don't know Vin, and I had the privilege of getting to know Adam Vinatieri. My brother coached him with the Colts many, many, many years ago. He has a dark side to him, and his humor is awesome. He joined us here on the show, about 3-4 months ago?
0: Mm-hmm.
1: That's Vinny. And if you don't know Vinny, you were stunned. If you knew Vinny, you knew it was coming. And I told my wife and I told my mom, because my mom was very emotional about Drew Brees going in, you know, and bringing back all the memories of Katrina and how those boys, you know, meeting the Saints, you know, just gave an entire region, and not just a city, but a region of the country, something they hadn't had in hope. Before we got to Brees's, induction speech, where my mom really lost it, she was so excited to see Vin because she knew that Vin had a dark side of humor. And the moment he cracked that line about Belichick's girlfriend, my mom just stands up and goes, "Hell bleeping yeah, Vinny." Like, it was just awesome. It was hilarious.
0: Now, Bill Belichick was not there.
1: No, so
0: we
1: he
0: have
1: wasn't.
0: No idea whether no. he found humor in no. that moment.
1: I don't care. The joke, don't care. He doesn't care.
0: The joke that we're probably not playing here on ESPN Radio, but if you haven't heard it, you should go look it up, about Pat McAfee was hilarious.
1: Oh, my God.
0: That one was maybe
1: holding
0: the most
1: my,
0: off.
1: Yeah.
0: Yeah, that was yeah. the most off-color one that he told. That one was hilarious. Pat was there, and Pat was laughing. It wasn't a shot at
1: it
0: McAfee.
1: Was, no,
0: that
1: it,
0: one
1: it was,
0: I, that was hilarious.
1: I'll clean it up. It was the only other person who has ever held a certain part of my anatomy better than my wife is Pat McAfee. He was his holder for kicks. There you
0: right.
1: go. There you go.
0: Right.
1: That's
0: he held footballs
1: up.
0: For yeah, Adam
1: right,
0: Vinatieri.
1: Right.
0: Yeah, you can read between the lines. Vinatieri also made a joke about Tom Brady.
2: I was lucky enough to play with the greatest quarterback in Patriot history. Unfortunately, he was unable to make it here today. Drew Bledsoe. I had a few more Tom Brady jokes, but I was afraid that he'd run up on the stage and maybe give me a Will Smith like he did to Logan Paul last month.
0: That's good.
1: I mean, again, if you know Vin, you expected this, right?
0: Yeah, but people were hating on this. People were like, this wasn't the time to try
1: awesome.
0: To turn the Hall of Fame speech into a roast.
1: No.
0: What are you talking about?
1: Luke Kuechly followed him up, and he's like, I got to follow that. And then and he says, and Adam Vinatieri, who knew he was so funny? Everybody up there in gold jackets and their gray
0: awesome.
1: Shirts. Crying, laughing.
0: Breath
1: awesome.
0: Of fresh air. Honestly.
1: It was awesome.
0: Awesome.
1: Yeah.
0: Awesome stuff. Coming up next, are we any closer to a playoff expansion in college football? We'll
1: no.
0: talk about it right here on Amber and Ian.
3: 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It's Q Myers from Game Night here on ESPN Radio. What is it that Brandon Home Team Leak wants to get banned from the NFL? 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
1: I'm Nick DeLuca. Quinnen Williams cashing in. Cowboys star defensive tackle agreeing on a three-year, $105.9 million extension with $101 million in total guarantees, was acquired by Dallas from the Jets at last year's trade deadline. Four-time Pro Bowler and first-team All-Pro back in 2022. Williams joining defensive tackles Jalen Carter and Jeffrey Simmons, getting deals done this offseason. It's the most guaranteed money ever for a defensive lineman. Elsewhere, Bears wide receiver Luther Burden III expected to miss the preseason after suffering a groin injury in practice. Big piece for the Bears offense. ESPN's Adam Schefter saying they won't rush Burden back.
2: Luther Burden, the wide receiver from the Bears, has got a groin issue. It's going to be the rest of the preseason. The Bears aren't going to rush him back. There's no reason to do that. They think he'll be ready for the regular season opener against the Carolina Panthers. So that's the good news, but you're not going to see him the rest of the summer, I don't believe, which is a blow. And he's looked great during camp. There's another injury right there.
1: Schefter on the Pat McAfee Show. Burden catching 47 passes for 652 yards and two touchdowns as a rookie last year. Major League Baseball action in progress. The Twins on top of the Orioles 2-1. Austin Hayes with a solo homer to start the scoring. Blue Jays on top of the Red Sox 2-0, top seven. Charles McAdoo with a solo homer. Brett Beatty a grand slam for the Mets. They lead the Braves 7-4.
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0: Betrayal of Shohei Ohtani is available now on all major podcast platforms. The Betrayal of Shohei Ohtani is presented by Gusto. We're coming down the stretch here on Amber and Ian. At Ian Fitz, ESPN is how you find him. At Amber W Sports is how you find me. Ian is here, and he will be here, even if he wins $1 billion between him and his colleagues here at ESPN Radio. He will be here tomorrow.
1: Stop
0: he will
1: it.
0: Be here for the next couple months.
1: It's not a billion.
0: It's almost a billion.
1: Your take-home money right now is around $400 million. So after taxes. So the
0: that government takes a lot.
1: Yeah. You're looking at 50%. And so our college football broadcasting crew with Mark Kessler, here, Kelly Stauffer, the former first-round pick, Seattle Seahawk, Ken Benevitz, Keith Parsons, John Madani, myself, we all went in on whenever it gets over a certain amount, we all go in on $20 a pop. Mm-hmm. And being in Texas, which is a non-disclosed state and no state income tax, what am I holding up right now?
0: A bunch of tickets.
1: $20 a person.
0: The winner is what you're holding up.
1: No, we've done this so many times. I can't even count how many times our crew over the last 3 years have done this. And we sleep sweet dreams. I dream of my mountain home. Whatever else they want to dream of, God bless them. And, it's better than Ambien, which I've never taken Ambien, but I hear you can have some funky dreams with Ambien.
0: I've heard that as well. I've never taken Ambien.
1: I'm going to bed tonight dreaming great dreams, and I will be here no matter what tomorrow. I will be
0: so
1: here.
0: We'll never know if you won.
1: No shot. None. I've told you my plan. I mean, I'm going to give my brother. Now, this particular, Powerball, it's $57 million, roughly, per. So my brothers will get, I'm going to give them both, about $2 million.
0: Mm-hmm. And then, a little low, but okay.
1: Well, hell, it's not like if it's $400. I don't have to give them a damn dime. I mean, let's go, right? I mean, let's be honest, right? I mean, my mountain home's going to cost me about $5, right?
0: I wasn't planning to give my brother any if I won.
1: So hold on. You're telling me low, and you're going, I wasn't going to give my brother a damn dime.
0: My brother's doing just fine. I mean, my brother's done well.
1: Really so well. My brother's a damn Super Bowl winning head coach. I mean, not head coach, but coach, right? So, hey, I mean, I think he's doing pretty well, but this is out of generosity. But yeah, I have my LLC all formed. I'm ready to go.
0: All right.
1: No one will have any idea.
0: Just in case.
1: No one will have no, there will be no evidence of me ever winning the Powerball. Right. None. Zero.
0: For me, there probably will be signs if I win. My husband did go buy tickets. I would like to state on the record then, since we're on air, that those tickets are for me and him collectively as a team of husband and wife, because we have a prenuptial agreement, and so it gets a little dicey there.
1: We don't. My wife and I don't.
0: If we don't walk into the place and buy them together, it gets a little dicey. I just want to make sure that everybody knows in case this goes to court one day. Well, that money is ours.
1: Now you have documentation. There it is, right? Yeah, I get it.
0: There you go. So the Powerball tonight is wild.
1: I would not be taking 50% of $400 million. I will be taking 1/7 of
0: still pretty good. I think you could do some things with $57 million. I think you could do some things with $7 million. I think you could do some things with $700,000. I'd be thrilled if I won $7,000 in the lottery.
1: But nobody would ever know that I hit it. We've had this conversation a million times, and it's not going to happen.
0: Have you ever won anything in the lottery?
1: My biggest one was $240.
0: Wow, that's pretty good. I've never come anywhere near that.
1: The scratch-off.
0: Wow, that is good. Look at you, big money over there. Well, that was probably your time that lightning struck. So I don't know if you get it.
1: No, not really. but I'm convinced that one day I will hit it. But
0: you just have that feeling in your gut.
1: But I it's a big gut. but yeah, I have this feeling that at one time, no matter what, it's worth the $2 for a ticket to go and sleep.
0: If you can afford it, and if it's play money to you, there's the PSA, because there are people that spend too much money on the lottery, and The odds obviously are what they are. It's good. Yep. Gambling. Spend it when you know you can lose it and expect to lose it. Do not expect to win it. But we wish you the best of luck. I wish my husband better luck. But hopefully, maybe we'll all win. Who knows? It's a lot of money.
1: So what's
0: There's
1: going
0: enough
1: on with your
0: for
1: toe?
0: All of it to go on. So my toe, speaking of money, I probably spent some of that today at the doctor because my toe, I've been ignoring this big toe situation of mine for now a couple weeks. I thought I could fix it myself.
1: Couple of weeks.
0: I've been trying to do kind of at-home surgery on my toenail. My toe has become increasingly more infected over the last 2 weeks.
1: Dear Lord.
0: And I used a lot of rubbing alcohol and a lot of Neosporin, and apparently that was not cutting it. I've never been to a podiatrist in my life. And it got to the point where I could barely walk on my foot yesterday, and I decided that maybe I should see somebody.
1: Do you know your co-host has had 17 cuts on his right foot and two on his left? Probably could have helped you out on this.
0: Yeah.
1: But go ahead.
0: Well, I finally won. I broke down. They gave me a bunch of shots of numbing and cut off basically half my toenail all the way down. And it was horrendous and horrific. And I don't wish it on anybody. And now I have a massive bandage on my foot. It's not a good time. And I was numb, but it's one of those. It's like having, if there's any ladies listening to us, it's like having a C-section where they tell you, you don't feel sharp, but you feel pressure, and that's what it's like when you get the cuts on your toe.
1: Tonight,
0: you feel the pressure.
1: Listen to me.
0: It's not enjoyable.
1: You take like five pillows, elevate your foot. If I could hang you again from your toe to your forehead,
0: I will be elevated.
1: Elevate.
0: And those antibiotics need to start kicking in stat.
1: That's another aspect.
0: Coming up next here. I'm not being a football
1: model
0: anytime soon. You got to give me a few weeks to get back in that game. Coming up next, game night right here on ESPN Radio.
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2: Q gets paid. No, not me. I'm Q Myers. Star defensive tackle Quinnen Williams and the Cowboys agreed to a three-year extension worth almost $106 million. Sources told ESPN's Jeremy Fowler and NFL Network's Ian Rappaport on Monday. The deal includes $101 million guaranteed, with just over $63 million guaranteed at signing, according to sources. Williams also received a signing bonus of just under $32 million. The $35.3 million annual average is the second highest amongst defensive tackles. Williams had been signed through 2027 in a four-year extension worth $96 million that guaranteed him $66 million from the Jets in 2023. He is now signed through 2030. Teddy Bridgewater has retired again, and he said this time the decision is going to stick. He said on Instagram, this time it's official. Bridgewater announced that he's retiring from the NFL for the second time on Monday, a day after the Lions placed him on the reserve retired list. His retirement comes 10 years after he suffered a devastating knee injury on a non-contact play in training camp with the Vikings that threatened to end his NFL career just 2 years after it began and one season after he was selected to the Pro Bowl. UCLA has added former Raiders and Saints quarterback Derek Carr as a special advisor to Coach Bob Chesney. The team announced that on Monday. Carr spent 11 seasons in the league, earned four Pro Bowl selections, will assist Chesney and the Bruins offensive staff with game plan and strategy while also working with UCLA quarterbacks in a volunteer role. Carr announced his retirement from the NFL in May in 2025. And the Lions are dealing with some injury. Their center, Cade Mays, suffered a wrist injury during a recent training camp practice and will miss a significant period of time, according to head coach Dan Campbell. Also, he announced that Lions running back Isaiah Pacheco is dealing with the MCL sprain and will miss some time. Campbell said he expects Pacheco to return before Detroit's Week 1 home game against New Orleans Saints. For more scores and analysis, check out ESPN.com and the all-new ESPN app. Coming up, game night with Brandon, home team Leak, and me, Q Myers, here on ESPN Radio.
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2: 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Home team, how you feeling, my man? It's been a minute.
12: I feel good. They tried to get me, Q. They tried to get me.
2: Oh, boy. Already?
12: Somebody tried to get me. They put a polyp on my vocal cords. I had to sit down for a minute, go get some time out. Great doctor, great wife, and a little bit of luck in the God's blessing. I am back with you, brother, and I've been waiting to get back with you.
2: That's what I'm talking about. That's great to hear side by side tonight on this fine program we call Game Night. And let's go ahead and hop right into it. We got all things Quinnen Williams and his big deal that he signed. But before we get to that, we got to get to this.
13: I made you look.
11: Game Night. Made you look.
2: All right, home team, you know the drill, man. What caught your attention today? What made you look?
12: All right, if you give me instructions and a box of Legos, I can put something together.
2: Okay.
12: I can get it done. Might take a week, might take 2 weeks, especially if it's the size of the Buffalo Bills' new stadium. I am not an engineer, so I don't want to be disrespectful to those that are initiated in the craft. That being said, you got to tell me how this makes sense. You spend $2.2 billion $1 billion on a new stadium. It doesn't have a dome. I don't have my tape measure. Does it have the smallest jumbotron in the league? I don't know. Obstructed views is now what the reports continue to come out. And if you're in the upper levels, reports are you have a long walk up and down to go get to a level where there may be food and beverage. Oh, by the way, I'm sure the wind chill factor probably has you dressed like the Night's Watch from Game of Thrones in the upper level. So I don't know what's going on with AI, with people who have been building buildings for 20, 30 plus years. I don't understand how these problems are happening when you're asking PSL owners to pay more money, and that's what made me look around the NFL.
2: Yeah, that really caught my attention as well. I've been at Raiders training camp every day, and a couple of the beat writers were like,

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0: young defensive linemen. So, look, this is going to be a good LSU team.
1: And the goal always, a championship. But you got to get to the college football playoff, of course, in order to win a championship. What does that playoff look like as we move into the future? Still talking about it. ESPN's Pete Thamel.
2: The main topic of discussion, Zubin, was what 24 would look like. A drill down into calendar, a drill down into schedule, a drill down into how all that would work. The consultants for the CFP brought in some basic financials of what a 24-team college football playoff would look like and what some of the general viability would be financially if they brought it out to market. Now, they did not give specific dollar amounts today, Zubin. They didn't say it would be worth this much and that. There is a lot of skepticism because any 24-team playoff would have to overcome the cost of championship games, which are valued somewhere around between $200 and $250 million. So today was a lengthy call. There was a lot of drilling down. There was some chatter online about a 20-team format being presented. I was told that would not manifest itself in any significant way. There's Big Ten pushback on that. That's not quite a fully baked idea in anyone's mind yet. So today is a logistics day for the CFP. No big decisions or big news out of this call.
1: Speaking of logistics, to the NFL. In Buffalo, there's a new $2 billion stadium. Fans were in it over the weekend. Bills hosting nearly 52,000 fans for their blue and red practice over the weekend. And shots showing up online of obstructed view seats earlier on Amber and Ian.
3: These photos were people sitting in the seats that are actually provided to the season ticket holders that they purchased, and then those are the seats that are blocked by the stairway. Some of these photos are pretty bad, Ian, where they're, I mean, it's the field half blocked and the railings are weird and in the way. But at the same time, or were those people just trying to go viral, so they're going up to some seat that's not actually going to be for sale, you know, that they use for a concert when the stage is in a different place of the field, but they're not using it for a football game. There's those sorts of seats in every stadium. So I don't know what to make of this. If there are season ticket holders who have obstructed views and we're not aware of it, obviously that's
4: a damn
3: bad.
4: Big deal.
3: But what I will say is what you do not want is any of this when you're launching a new stadium like the Bills are. All they want is positivity and excitement that Highmark Stadium is opening. And this isn't that right now. They're getting crushed on social media.
4: I can't imagine the Pegula family, who are the owners of the Buffalo Bills, would be allowing PSL seats, private seat licenses, to be sold with obstructed views. There's no way in hell I can imagine that. If it is, and they are, I mean, hell hath no fury.
1: The biggest issue was that several hundred seats have views of the field obstructed by railings. The team saying it has heard from, quote, less than 1% of PSL account holders regarding concerns. There are 17,000 PSL holders, each holding one or more seats in the new stadium. The team says some seats have been pointed out as having obstructed views, but they have not been sold for football games. SportsCenter All Night continues. It's ESPN Radio.
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5: The U.S. Department of Agriculture is urging poultry owners to stay alert during the largest bird flu outbreak in U.S. history. Highly pathogenic avian influenza has affected more than 197 million birds since 2022. 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
8: 0-2. Scooble delivers. 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
7: The Rays try to make it 7 in a row against the A's.
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11: 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Dodgers landing the biggest chip prior to the trade deadline, of course. It's Eric Skubal from Detroit, but L.A. has struggled of late. 10 losses in 13 games, including that 7-game skid in there. Manager Dave Roberts prior to Monday's matchup against Kansas City.
12: You know, just kind of thinking about it on the plane yesterday, it's like we're a wild card team right now. And, you know, we got to get going and play with urgency. And, you know, I think that we got to make sure we don't get ahead of the playoff situation and talk about, you know, winning now, winning today and winning tomorrow. And, you know, so I think that that's the thing that, you know, we need to get to and then deal with whatever result. But I think that's part of the we're going to be okay and we're good. You know, that's not good enough. And clearly it's not, given how we played over the last month. So and we put ourselves in this position, but a lot of talent. But I think that across the board, we need to play with more urgency, and our guys know that.
11: Dave Roberts and the Dodgers getting Skubal. Couldn't get a win last week at Wrigley. Monday making his home debut, taking the mound on Monday against the Royals.
8: The 1-2 to Massey. Marte leads off first. Massey swings and misses. So he's down on strikes. Second out of the second.
11: Skubal would go 5, gave up 3 runs on 4 hits, striking out 6. But he also left with the Dodgers trailing 3-2. L.A. trailed, in fact, until the 7th.
8: And Freddie swings, rips it on the ground, right field, a base hit. They're going to send Ohtani. He comes around 3rd. Here comes the throw to the plate. It's off the mark. Ohtani scores down to 2nd. Freeman is out trying to extend.

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0: And they did not give specific dollar amounts today, Zubin. They didn't say it would be worth this much and that. There is a lot of skepticism because any 2014 playoff would have to overcome the cost of championship games, which are valued somewhere around between $200 and $250 million. So today was a lengthy call. There was a lot of drilling down. There was some chatter online about a 20-team format being presented. I was told that would not manifest itself in any significant way. There's Big Ten pushback on that. That's not quite a fully baked idea in anyone's mind yet. So today is a logistics day for the CFP. No big decisions or big news out of this call.
1: Speaking of logistics to the NFL, in Buffalo, there's a new $2 billion stadium. Fans were in it over the weekend. Bills hosting nearly 52,000 fans for their blue and red practice over the weekend. And shots showing up online of obstructed view seats earlier on Amber and Ian.
2: These photos were people sitting in the seats that are actually provided to the season ticket holders that they purchased, and then those are the seats that are blocked by the stairway. Some of these photos are pretty bad, Ian, where they're, I mean, it's the field is like half blocked and the railings are weird and in the way. And but at the same time, or were those people just trying to go viral, so they're going up to some seat that's not actually going to be for sale, you know, that they use for a concert when the stage is in a different place of the field, but they're not using it for a football game? There's those sorts of seats in every stadium. So I don't know what to make of this. If there are season ticket holders who have obstructed views and we're not aware of it, obviously that's
3: a damn
2: bad
3: big deal.
2: But what I will say is what you do not want is any of this when you're launching a new stadium like the Bills are. All they want is positivity and excitement that Highmark Stadium is opening. And this isn't that right now. They're getting crushed on social media.
3: I can't imagine the Pegula family, who are the owners of the Buffalo Bills, would be allowing PSL seats, private seat licenses, to be sold with obstructed views. There's no way in hell I can imagine that. If it is, and they are, I mean, hell hath no fury.
1: The biggest issue was that several hundred seats have views of the field obstructed by railings. The team saying it has heard from, quote, less than 1% of PSL account holders regarding concerns. There are 17,000 PSL holders, each holding one or more seats in the new stadium. The team says some seats have been pointed out as having obstructed views, but they have not been sold for football games. SportsCenter All Night continues. It's ESPN Radio.
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1: 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Training camps continuing in the NFL. Packers coach Matt LaFleur says Jordan Love is the best he's ever coached at anything revolving around quarterback in one specific instance. He said, quote, he's got to be the best I've been around in terms of protections and adjustments. Rarely does he get out-schemed. End of quotation. LaFleur, knowing full well the comments might ruffle the feathers of Aaron Rodgers, but stands by his quarterback. He says he thinks Love is the best pre-snap. Earlier on ESPN Radio, former Packers wide receiver Jordy Nelson.
2: I think the easy answer is to win playoff games. I think that's where all quarterbacks are judged. I think for the whole offense as a whole up here in Green Bay is the consistency week in and week out and then performing in the big time games. So I think that's where I think the top notch players separate themselves is when it's week in and week out, the consistency there and the way they perform. And then in the big time games, if it's on Sunday Night Football, Monday Night Football, when everyone's watching, or when it comes into late in the season and crunch time in the playoffs. Obviously, there's plenty of quarterbacks that once they win playoff games, they get pushed up a level in the tiers of quarterbacks, and I think that's just how it works in their grading scale. So you can throw up all the yards you want in random games, but to do it week in and week out, and then in the big-time games is where it matters.
1: So Jordan Love can prove he's an elite quarterback this year. As for this year, how can the Packers make the trade for Micah Parsons successful?
2: I think, honestly, at the end of the day, with the Packers organization, is winning a championship. I don't want to say every year you don't do that, it's a failure, but you always come up short. At least in my 10 years there, that was the number one goal. I guess the number one goal was to get in the tournament and then to win the championship. We had some good seasons, maybe even some great seasons, but if you're not bringing the Lombardi Trophy home with the Packer organization, then you've came up short in some aspects. So I think to make that big trade, I think it was a good idea. It was what they needed. I think if he stayed healthy last year, it could have been a different result. But when anyone ever buys all in, it's definitely winning division titles, getting in the playoffs, and then eventually winning a Super Bowl, which makes any of that worthwhile.
1: Speaking of disappointing results, Kansas City didn't have the best of seasons last year. Looking to turn things around this year, what does success look like for the Chiefs? 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
3: This season will be a success for Kansas City if the defense is able to do their part and go a little bit beyond if the offense is not right or the offense is haphazard at the beginning of the year. Because the pieces are there for this defense. They weren't bad last year, but by Chiefs standards, they did measure up. If they measure the previous year's Chiefs standards on defense, then that'll be a whole thing for the Kansas City offense to say, okay, we're not ready yet, but that defense will carry us through, and when we're ready, we're going to be hell on wheels and not just in the AFC West.
1: Freddie and Harry following Matt and Myron weekday afternoons here on ESPN Radio. 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
4: How good is that?
0: Number four.
1: Twice this season, Nolan Arenado has gone yard with the bases loaded, with both of those shots coming in the first inning. Arizona Sports, 98.7.
5: 2-1. That is swung on and hit well. Out to deep left, headed towards the bullpen. Grand slam, Arenado!
6: Can't make a living throwing at 92 down the middle, that's for sure. You learn the hard way, and then after a hit batter and a walk, and that's just injury on top of insult there.
0: Number three.
1: Diamondbacks weren't the only team getting a grand slam Monday, and not the only team getting a grand slam in the first inning. 880 ESPN New York.
7: First pitch, swinging, it's a high fly ball, right center field. Acuna back, he looks up, this one is gone! Grand slam, Brett Beatty! 5-0 Mets in the first inning.
0: Number two.
1: Boston comes up short in Toronto. It's now three straight losses, but there were flashes of impressive play. Sportsnet 590, the Fan.
6: Here's a little blooper.
8: Back open! Oh, what a play by Connor Wong! That is a spectacular diving grab. He's hurt.
9: He hit his head on.
8: Time is called. He smoked his head on the track. One away. Oh, my goodness. That was spectacular.
0: Number one.
1: Boston losing three straight games, but for San Diego, Jackson Merrill with three straight going yard. 93.7 The Fan.
5: 1-1, Merrill in the air, deep to center field. Mitchell's back at the wall. This one, gonna go!
1: Rays game out of a wild card spot. 8.5 back in the division. Dodgers do get a win on Monday. Tarek Skubal, a no decision in his home debut. Speaking of Skubal, Tigers are 5-2 since the trade. They host Cleveland tonight. ESPN insider Tim Kirchen.
9: They're amazing, and you talked about how good their pitching has been. Their lineup has been even better. They've won 8 out of 11. They've outscored their opponents 89-27 during that period. Dylan Dingler, their catcher, who's going to get some MVP votes this year, more than a few, has been absolutely great. The entire lineup has been great for at least 3 weeks now.
1: And we'll see how they do when they host the Guardians starting on Tuesday. It was close, but they ended the game with a caught stealing. That's next. SportsCenter All Night. It's ESPN Radio.
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17: 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So Jordan Addison, fantastic talent. 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
1: 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Training camps continuing in the NFL. Packers coach Matt LaFleur says Jordan Love is the best he's ever coached at anything revolving around quarterback in one specific instance. He said, quote, he's got to be the best I've been around in terms of protections and adjustments. Rarely does he get out-schemed. End of quotation. LaFleur, knowing full well the comments might ruffle the feathers of Aaron Rodgers, but stands by his quarterback. He says he thinks Love is the best pre-snap. Earlier on ESPN Radio, former Packers wide receiver Jordy Nelson.
2: I think the easy answer is to win playoff games. I think that's where all quarterbacks are judged. I think for the whole offense as a whole up here in Green Bay is because the consistency week in and week out and then performing in the big time games. So I think that's where I think the top notch players separate themselves is when it's week in and week out, the consistency there and the way they perform. And then in the big time games, if it's on Sunday Night Football, Monday Night Football, when everyone's watching, or when it comes into late in the season and crunch time in the playoffs. Obviously, there's plenty of quarterbacks that once they win playoff games, they get pushed up a level in the tiers of quarterbacks, and I think that's just how it works in their grading scales. So you can throw up all the yards you want in random games, but to do it week in and week out, and then in the big time games is where it matters.
1: So Jordan Love can prove he's an elite quarterback this year. As for this year, how can the Packers make the trade for Micah Parsons successful?
2: I think, honestly, at the end of the day, with the Packers organization, is winning a championship. I don't want to say every year you don't do that, it's a failure, but you always come up short. At least in my 10 years there, that was the number one goal. I guess the number one goal was to get in the tournament and then to win the championship. We had some good seasons, maybe even some great seasons, but if you're not bringing the Lombardi Trophy home with the Packer organization, then you've came up short in some aspects. So I think to make that big trade, I think it was a good idea. It was what they needed. I think if he stayed healthy last year, it could have been a different result, but when anyone ever buys all in, it's definitely winning division titles, getting in the playoffs, and then eventually winning a Super Bowl, which makes any of that worthwhile.
1: Speaking of disappointing results, Kansas City didn't have the best of seasons last year. Looking to turn things around this year, what does success look like for the Chiefs? 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
3: This season will be a success for Kansas City if the defense is able to do their part and go a little bit beyond. If the offense is not right, if the offense is haphazard at the beginning of the year, because the pieces are there for this defense, they weren't bad last year, but by Chiefs standards, they did measure up. If they measure the previous year's Chiefs standards on defense, then that'll be a whole thing for the Kansas City offense to say, okay, whoo, we're not ready yet, but that defense will carry us through, and when we're ready, we're going to be hell on wheels and not just in the AFC West.
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4: How good is that? Are you not entertained?
0: Number four.
1: Twice this season, Nolan Arenado has gone yard with the bases loaded, with both of those shots coming in the first inning. Arizona Sports, 98.7.
5: 2-1. That is swung on and hit well. Out to deep left. Headed towards the bullpen. Grand slam, Arenado.
6: Can't make a living throwing at 92 down the middle, that's for sure. He learned the hard way. And after a hit batter and a walk, and that's just injury on top of insult there.
0: Number three.
1: Diamondbacks weren't the only team getting a grand slam Monday, and not the only team getting a grand slam in the first inning. 880 ESPN New York.
7: First pitch, swinging, it's a high fly ball, right center field. Acuna back, he looks up, this one is gone! Grand slam, Brett Beatty! 5-0 Mets in the first inning.
0: Number two.
1: Boston comes up short in Toronto. It's now three straight losses, but there were flashes of impressive play. Fortinet 590, the fan.
6: Here's a little blooper.
8: Back to home plate. Oh, what a play by Connor Wong. That is a spectacular diving grab. He's hurt.
9: He hit his head on.
8: Time is called. He smoked his head on the track. One away. Oh, my goodness. That was spectacular.
0: Number one.
1: Boston losing three straight games, but for San Diego, Jackson Merrill with three straight going yard. 93.7 the fan.
7: 1-1, Merrill in the air, deep to center field. Mitchell's back at the wall. This one, gonna go! in as many games. And for the first time tonight, the Padres lead. It's 3-2.
1: Padres game out of a wild card spot. 8.5 back in the division. Dodgers do get a win on Monday. Tarek Skubal, a no decision in his home debut. Speaking of Skubal, Tigers are 5-2 since the trade. They host Cleveland tonight. ESPN insider Tim Kirchen.
9: They're amazing, and you talked about how good their pitching has been. Their lineup has been even better. They've won 8 out of 11. They've outscored their opponents 89-27 during that period. Dylan Dingler, their catcher, who's going to get some MVP votes this year, more than a few, has been absolutely great. The entire lineup has been great for at least 3 weeks now.
1: And we'll see how they do when they host the Guardians starting on Tuesday. It was close, but they ended the game with a caught stealing. That's next. SportsCenter All Night. It's ESPN Radio.
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0: Skubal takes the mound for the Dodgers as they look to get back on track.
1: 0-2. Scoobal delivers, passes, swings, and misses.
26: The Rays try to make it seven in a row against the A's.
1: Swinging a ball hit high in the air and deep to left center field. This is headed way back, and the Rays have a 1-0 lead.
26: Quinnen Williams and the Cowboys agree to a new deal.
2: I love this for Quinnen Williams. Congratulations to him and his family. Well-deserved, and Dallas got themselves a good one.
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3: 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I do believe that Laremy Tunsil is the second most indispensable member of this Commander offense.
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1: That time of summer. 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Dodgers landing the biggest chip prior to the trade deadline, of course. It's Eric Skubal from Detroit, but L.A. has struggled of late. 10 losses in 13 games, including that seven-game skid in there. Manager Dave Roberts prior to Monday's matchup against Kansas City.
4: You know, just kind of thinking about it on the plane yesterday, it's like we're a wild card team right now. And, you know, we got to get going and play with urgency. And, you know, I think that we got to make sure we don't get ahead of the playoff situation and talk about, you know, winning now, winning today and winning tomorrow. And, you know, so I think that that's the thing that, you know, we need to get to and then deal with whatever result. But I think that's part of the we're going to be okay and we're good. You know, that's not good enough. And clearly it's not, given how we played over the last month. So, and we put ourselves in this position, but a lot of talent. But I think that across the board, we need to play with more urgency. And our guys know that.
1: Dave Roberts and the Dodgers getting Skubal. Couldn't get a win last week at Wrigley. Monday making his home debut, taking the mound on Monday against the Royals.
5: The 1-2 to Massey. Marte leads off first. Massey swings and misses. So he's down on strikes. Second out of the second.
1: Skubal would go five, gave up three runs on four hits, striking out six. But he also left with the Dodgers trailing 3-2. L.A. trailed, in fact, until the seventh.
5: And Freddie swings, rips it on the ground, right field, a base hit. They're going to send Ohtani. He comes around third. Here comes the throw to the plate. It's off the mark. Ohtani scores down to second. Freeman is out trying to extend, but the run comes in, and the Dodgers take a 6-5 lead.
1: AM 570 L.A. Sports. Speaking of runs counting on a play where an out is recorded, we'll have more on that in 4 minutes. Dodgers, though, rally. They get the 6-5 win. Tarek Skubal giving up those three runs over five innings in his home debut. Shohei Ohtani scoring the go-ahead run in the seventh. L.A. rallying for just its second victory in its last 10 games with the 6-5 win at home over Kansas City. Best record in Major League Baseball, that would be the Brewers. But Monday in San Diego.
6: 1-1, narrow in the air, deep to center field. Mitchell's back at the wall. This one, gonna go! Jackson Merrill puts the Padres ahead. His third home run in as many games. And for the first time tonight, the Padres lead. It's 3-2.
1: Padres taking the lead in the seventh. They would still hold that lead in the ninth. Brewers trying to rally, trying to get a runner into scoring position, which would be the tying run in scoring position.
6: 1-1. Miller deals. Lockridge runs. The pitch is low. For Means throw. The tag. He is out at second. And the ball game is over. Freddie Fermin throws out Brandon Lockridge, trying to steal second to end the game. Mason Miller collects his 30th save as the Padres win it 3-2.
1: 93-7 the fan, 3-2 the final. Jackson Merrill, that go-ahead two-run shot in the seventh, his 19th of the season. Third straight game where he's had a homer. First time in his career he's had homers in three consecutive games. He now has nine since the All-Star break. Padres get the win. Third straight win. They're now 13-4 in their last 17 games going back to July 24th. Second best record in baseball in that span, behind only Tampa Bay. Brewers, meanwhile, 3-7 in their last 10 road games, 2-6 in their last 8 road games against the Padres since the start of 2024. National League wild card, Cubs hold the top spot. Phillies, Diamondbacks neck and neck for the second wild card of the National League. Phillies, Monday, playing in St. Louis. getting another solid outing from starter Andrew Painter since he was recalled from AAA. And as for Philly's offense...
7: And the pitch swung on, hit well up the alley, right center field, and that ball is going to be on the warning track. It one hops the fence. Stubbs read it all the way. He's around third. He's going to come in and score, standing up. It's an RBI double by Kyle Schwarber. He's on base for the fourth time tonight, and the Phillies have a 4-2 lead. And here's the pitch. Swung on, hit well, left center field, up the alley, going for it is Fermin. He won't get it. It bounds off the bottom of the wall. It's going to score two, and Sosa slides into second with a two-run double, and the Phillies break open some breathing room. It's now 6-2 Phillies.
1: Sports Radio 94 WIP, Phillies hang on for a 6-5 win. Andrew Painter gets the win. He went 5 1/3, gave up two earned runs on two hits, walked three, but struck out six. He didn't allow a hit until the sixth inning. 5 1/3 innings, longest no-hit bid of his career. He's allowed two runs or fewer in three straight starts since he was recalled from Lehigh Valley, AAA. Phillies get the win. Best record in baseball this season in one-run games. They're now 21-11 in one-run games. So the Phillies get a win. As for the Diamondbacks, they do likewise, getting all they needed in the first inning.
8: As 2-1, that is swung on and hit well. Out to deep left, headed towards the bullpen. Grand slam, Arenado!
9: Can't make a living throwing at 92 down the middle, that's for sure. You learn the hard way, and then after a hit batter and a walk, and that's just injury on top of insult there.
1: Arizona Sports 98.7, Diamondbacks. A 9-0 win over the Rockies. They are 19-9 since July 9th. Second best record in baseball behind the Red Sox over that span. Diamondbacks with the shutout. They remain tied with the Phillies for the second spot in the National League wildcard race. The Rockies, meanwhile, shut out for the sixth time this season. Sports Center all night, ESPN Radio to Toronto. Red Sox, they've played well for most of the summer, especially that month of July, but here in August, hitting a bit of a speed bump. That slump continuing in Toronto.
10: 0-1 to McAdoo. And he hits it in the air right field. Going back, Abreu to the warning track, turns at the wall. See you later. Home run, Charles McAdoo. And the Blue Jays strike first on the rookie's second career home run. Payoff pitch. He's hit on the line, down in right field, a base hit. Carlos Fables gives swing of the wave. The throw from Abreu bounces in, off the glove of Wong. He's safe. Springer back to the plate to be extra sure, and the run in to score. Andrés Giménez on second now after another RBI hit. He's agent zero and captain clutch. 2-0 Blue Jays in the bottom of the sixth inning.
1: Sportsnet 590 The Fan. Blue Jays a 2-1 win over the Red Sox. Boston's lost three straight for the first time since mid-June. Blue Jays, meanwhile, their 10th win when scoring two runs or fewer. That's the most in Major League Baseball. Now, as promised, run scoring with an out recorded, that whole thing. Odd play during this game in Toronto, where Boston loses 2-1. Boston's lone run coming in the top of the seventh on what was essentially a sacrifice fly. Red Sox had runners at first and third with one out. However, the Jumbotron was showing two outs. So on that fly ball, both Boston runners thought there were two outs, so they were on the move. Toronto realized that the catch in center field was the second out of the inning, so they threw to first base, doubled off that runner, three outs. But appeal plays, like that throw to first base, are a timing play. So the runner from third crossed home plate prior to the appeal to first base. For the record, there were two outs. The runner at third hadn't tagged up either. But the Blue Jays did not appeal to third base before the defense left the field. So by rule, they couldn't go after what's referred to as a fourth out, which could have negated that run scoring at home plate. Now, for some reason, it took more than 15 minutes and a call to New York to straighten the rules out before Boston's run was ultimately allowed, since the Blue Jays did not appeal to third base. Toronto manager John Snyder.
11: It was confusing, first time for me, but I think the rule is the rule, and it was just tough because they didn't challenge the play initially. It happened in the middle of an inning when Moran's coming in to warm up, And I think players just react, players and coaches and managers react to what is being said to them, right? So after consulting with MLB, they told me that all of my players were across the third base line before Charlie waved off the run, which I 100% disagree with. I don't know if Vlad is that fast after he got the ball at first. So we weren't given an opportunity to appeal to third. And going forward, when that play happens again in the next 100 years, if it's us, we will record the lead out at third.
1: Toronto did get the win, even with Boston getting that run in the seventh inning. SportsCenter All Night, ESPN Radio, to the NFL. The Cowboys and defensive tackle Quinnen Williams agreeing to a 3-year extension worth nearly $106 million. The deal includes $101 million in guaranteed money, $63 million guaranteed at signing. ESPN's Peter Schrager.
12: Look, I had Christian Parker, the first-year defensive coordinator, on my podcast a couple of weeks ago. I said, what do you know of Quinnen? He says, I know of Quinnen when I was coaching with the Eagles and the Cowboys acquired him. I was punching a hole in the wall. I was so angry. Like, how'd they let him get him? Truth of the matter is, Jason and I both live in the New York, New Jersey area. I have spent a lot of time in the Jets facility. There might be no better young man in this league than Quinnen Williams. What he does for the community, how he handles himself, what he does. You're not just paying for the player on the field. You're paying for the player in the community. I love this for Quinnen Williams. Congratulations to him and his family. Well-deserved, and Dallas got themselves a good one. That might end up being one of the best trades in recent NFL history.
1: Cowboys acquired Williams from the Jets at last year's trade deadline for a second-round pick in 2026, a first-rounder in 27. In seven games last year following the trade, Williams had 20 tackles, sack and a half, 33 quarterback pressures, two tackles for a loss, and a pass breakup. As for what it means for Dallas this year, ESPN's Jason McCourty.
13: He's huge. You think about it. He got there in the middle of the season a year ago. He's had an entire offseason next to Kenny Clark to really develop and dominate on the inside of this Cowboys defense. I remember talking to Gerald McCoy. He said they may be the best duo of defensive tackles in the entire NFL. When you're trying to revamp a defense, having two guys that can be disruptive in the middle goes a long way. Quinnen Williams deserves that money. I'm looking forward to a big year from him.
1: Williams is 28 years old, had been signed through 2027 in a 4-year extension worth $96 million guaranteed. Cowboys now have a 3-year extension worth $106 million. San Francisco has had its share of injury concerns this summer at training camp. Now Christian McCaffrey sitting out practice with tightness. ESPN 49ers reporter Nick Wagner.
14: After Christian McCaffrey missed his first practice out of all of the sessions in this training camp, I asked offensive coordinator Clay Kubiak just how concerned the Niners were with it. Kubiak said that the team is just managing McCaffrey. He's dealing with a little bit of soreness, but he's going to be fine. Kubiak added, the objective is just to get McCaffrey through the preseason without any issues, have him ready for week one against the Rams down there in Australia. Now, of course, it's understandable why McCaffrey's status today would have created some panic in the fantasy streets in particular, because the Niners had 16 players, including McCaffrey, not participating. Now, the Niners are not concerned that any of those issues are going to be long-term. One that we are keeping an eye on, though, is defensive end Nick Bosa. He missed his fourth straight practice with what the team is calling general soreness as he recovers from a torn ACL. The Niners have joint practices with the Titans tomorrow and then open the preseason on Thursday night, also against that Tennessee team. Of course, given all the injury issues, don't expect to see anything but the backups in that game against the Titans.
1: Speaking of injuries at training camp this summer, Lions center Cade Mays suffering a wrist injury during training camp practice. He will miss a significant period of time. Sources indicating it's a small bone in his wrist that's been fractured. Could be out 8 to 10 weeks. Lions coach Dan Campbell.
15: You hate it. You know, I hate it for him, you know, because I felt like he was having a good camp and he'd grown so much in our system just since spring. So, you know, in that regard, yeah, and for us too. But at the same time, there again, there's a reason why we have Juice here too, and some of these other guys, you know, and they're going to get a look, and we're going to find the best five. We will find the best five, and we're trying to find that before camp starts. But look, if this goes into the season, it does. But at some point, we will find the best five and where they belong, and they'll be ready.
1: And when your offensive line is missing the center, ESPN analyst Field Yates.
16: every quarterback needs to be protected well, but Jared Goff is near the top of the list of quarterbacks that rely on protection. He's an excellent player when he has time and space, but last year there were 36 quarterbacks that threw the ball at least 200 times. Jared Goff was 33rd out of those 36 in both QBR and touchdown to interception ratio when he was under pressure. He's a timing and rhythm passer, and this Lions offensive line has undergone major alterations this offseason. Mays, who got $8.5 million per year to be their starting center, is one layer of depth that has already been chipped off of this Lions offensive line for a good chunk of the beginning of the season. No doubt this is some duress.
1: We'll see how the Lions handle it with their offensive line being banged up. Getting to 20 wins. That's next. SportsCenter All Night continues. It's ESPN Radio.
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26: Champ-

0: Or were those people just trying to go viral, so they're going up to some seat that's not actually going to be for sale, you know, that they use for a concert when the stage is in a different place of the field, but they're not using it for a football game. There's those sorts of seats in every stadium. So I don't know what to make of this. If there are season ticket holders who have obstructed views and we're not aware of it, obviously, that's
1: a damn
0: bad.
1: Big deal.
0: But what I will say is what you do not want is any of this when you're launching a new stadium like the Bills are. All they want is positivity and excitement that Highmark Stadium is opening. And this isn't that right now. They're getting crushed on social media.
1: I can't imagine the Pegula family, who are the owners of the Buffalo Bills, would be allowing PSL seats, private seat licenses, to be sold with obstructed views. There's no way in hell I can imagine that. If it is... And they are? I mean, hell hath no fury.
2: The biggest issue is that several hundred seats have views of the field obstructed by railings. The team saying it has heard from, quote, less than 1% of PSL account holders regarding concerns. There are 17,000 PSL holders, each holding one or more seats in the new stadium. The team says some seats have been pointed out as having obstructed views, but they have not been sold for football games. SportsCenter All Night continues. It's ESPN Radio.
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1: 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Training camps continuing in the NFL. Packers coach Matt LaFleur says Jordan Love is the best he's ever coached at anything revolving around quarterback in one specific instance. He said, quote, he's got to be the best I've been around in terms of protections and adjustments. Rarely does he get out-schemed. End of quotation. LaFleur, knowing full well the comments might ruffle the feathers of Aaron Rodgers, but stands by his quarterback. He says he thinks Love is the best pre-snap. Earlier on ESPN Radio, former Packers wide receiver Jordy Nelson.
2: I think the easy answer is to win playoff games. I think that's where all quarterbacks are judged. I think for the whole offense as a whole up here in Green Bay is because the consistency week in and week out and then performing in the big time games. So I think that's where I think the top notch players separate themselves is when it's week in and week out, the consistency there and the way they perform. And then in the big time games, if it's on Sunday Night Football, Monday Night Football, when everyone's watching, or when it comes into late in the season and crunch time in the playoffs. Obviously, there's plenty of quarterbacks that once they win playoff games, they get pushed up a level in the tiers of quarterbacks, and I think that's just how it works in their grading scales. So you can throw up all the yards you want in random games, but to do it week in and week out, and then in the big-time games is where it matters.
1: So Jordan Love can prove he's an elite quarterback this year. As for this year, how can the Packers make the trade for Micah Parsons successful?
2: I think, honestly, at the end of the day, with the Packers organization, is winning a championship. I don't want to say every year you don't do that, it's a failure, but you always come up short. At least in my 10 years there, that was the number one goal. I guess the number one goal was to get in the tournament and then to win the championship. We had some good seasons, maybe even some great seasons, but if you're not bringing the Lombardi Trophy home with the Packer organization, then you've came up short in some aspects. So I think to make that big trade, I think it was a good idea. It was what they needed. I think if he stayed healthy last year, it could have been a different result, but when anyone ever buys all in, it's definitely winning division titles, getting in the playoffs, and then eventually winning a Super Bowl, which makes any of that worthwhile.
1: Speaking of disappointing results, Kansas City didn't have the best of seasons last year. Looking to turn things around this year, what does success look like for the Chiefs? 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
3: This season will be a success for Kansas City if the defense is able to do their part and go a little bit beyond. If the offense is not right, if the offense is haphazard at the beginning of the year, because the pieces are there for this defense, they weren't bad last year, but by Chiefs standards, they did measure up. If they measure the previous year's Chiefs standards on defense, then that'll be a whole thing for the Kansas City offense to say, okay, we're not ready yet, but that defense will carry us through, and when we're ready, we're going to be hell on wheels and not just in the AFC West.
1: Freddie and Harry following Matt and Myron weekday afternoons here on ESPN Radio. 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
5: Are you not entertained?
0: Number four.
1: Twice this season, Nolan Arenado has gone yard with the bases loaded, with both of those shots coming in the first inning. Arizona Sports, 98.7.
6: 2-1. That is swung on and hit well. Out to deep left. Headed towards the bullpen. Grand slam, Arenado.
7: Can't make a living throwing at 92 down the middle, that's for sure. You learn the hard way. And then after a hit batter and a walk, and that's just injury on top of insult there.
0: Number three.
1: Diamondbacks weren't the only team getting a grand slam Monday, and not the only team getting a grand slam in the first inning. 880 ESPN New York.
8: First pitch, swinging, it's a high fly ball, right center field, Acuna back, he looks up, this one is gone! Grand slam, Brett Beatty! 5-0 Mets in the first inning.
0: Number two.
1: Boston comes up short in Toronto, it's now three straight losses, but there were flashes of impressive play. Fortinet 590, the fan.
7: Here's a little blooper. Back to Oakland! Oh, what a play by Connor Wong! That is a spectacular diving grab. He's hurt.
9: He hit his head on.
7: Time is called. He smoked his head on the track. One away. Oh, my goodness. That was spectacular.
0: Number one.
1: Boston losing three straight games, but for San Diego, Jackson Merrill with three straight going yard. 93.7, the fan.
8: 1-1, Merrill in the air, deep to center field. Mitchell's back at the wall. This one, gonna go!
9: It's 3-2.
1: Padres game out of a wild card spot. 8.5 back in the division. Dodgers do get a win on Monday. Tarek Skubal a no decision in his home debut. Speaking of Skubal, Tigers are 5-2 since the trade. They host Cleveland tonight. ESPN insider Tim Kirchen.
10: They're amazing, and you talked about how good their pitching has been. Their lineup has been even better. They've won 8 out of 11. They've outscored their opponents 89-27 during that period. Dylan Dingler, their catcher, who's going to get some MVP votes this year, more than a few, has been absolutely great. The entire lineup has been great for at least 3 weeks now.
1: And we'll see how they do when they host the Guardians starting on Tuesday. It was close, but they ended the game with a caught stealing. That's next. SportsCenter All Night. It's ESPN Radio.
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0: 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Skubal takes the mound for the Dodgers as they look to get back on track.
1: 0-2. Skubal delivers. passes, swings, and misses.
9: The Rays try to make it 7 in a row against the A's.
17: Swinging a ball hit high in the air and deep to left center field. This is headed way back, and the Rays have a 1-0 lead.
9: Quinnen Williams and the Cowboys agree to a new deal.
18: I love this for Quinnen Williams. Congratulations to him and his family. Well-deserved, and Dallas got themselves a good one.
9: Plus, we have all the latest from NFL training camps.
19: It's a massive blow. There's no two ways about it. I do believe that Laremy Tunsil is the second most indispensable member of this Commander's offense.
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1: That time of summer. 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Dodgers landing the biggest chip prior to the trade deadline, of course. It's Eric Skubal from Detroit, but L.A. has struggled of late. 10 losses in 13 games, including that 7-game skid in there. Manager Dave Roberts prior to Monday's matchup against Kansas City.
20: You know, just kind of thinking about it on the plane yesterday, it's like we're a wild card team right now. And, you know, we got to get going and play with urgency. And, you know, I think that we got to make sure we don't get ahead of the playoff situation and talk about, you know, winning now, winning today and winning tomorrow. And, you know, so I think that that's the thing that, you know, we need to get to and then deal with whatever result. But I think that's part of the we're going to be okay and we're good. You know, that's not good enough. And clearly it's not, given how we played over the last month. So and we put ourselves in this position, but a lot of talent. But I think that across the board, we need to play with more urgency. And our guys know that.
1: Dave Roberts and the Dodgers getting Skubal. Couldn't get a win last week at Wrigley. Monday making his home debut, taking the mound on Monday against the Royals.
21: 1-2 to Massey. Marte leads off first. Massey swings and misses. So he's down on strikes. Second out of the second.
1: Skubal would go 5, gave up 3 runs on 4 hits, striking out 6. But he also left with the Dodgers trailing 3-2. L.A. trailed, in fact, until the 7th.
21: And Freddie swings, rips it on the ground, right field, a base hit. They're going to send Ohtani. He comes around 3rd. Here comes the throw to the plate. It's off the mark. Ohtani scores down to 2nd. Freeman is out trying to extend, but the run comes in, and the Dodgers take a 6-5 lead.
1: AM 570 L.A. Sports. Speaking of runs counting on a play where an out is recorded, we'll have more on that in 4 minutes. Dodgers, though, rally. They get the 6-5 win. Tarek Skubal giving up those 3 runs over 5 innings in his home debut. Shohei Ohtani scoring the go-ahead run in the 7th. L.A. rallying for just its 2nd victory in its last 10 games with the 6-5 win at home over Kansas City. Best record in Major League Baseball, that would be the Brewers. But Monday in San Diego.
22: 1-1, narrow in the air, deep to center field. Mitchell's back at the wall. This one, gonna go! Jackson Merrill puts the Padres ahead. His 3rd home run in as many games. And for the first time tonight, the Padres lead. It's 3-2.
1: Padres taking the lead in the 7th. They would still hold that lead in the 9th. Brewers trying to rally, trying to get a runner into scoring position, which would be the tying run in scoring position.
22: 1-1. Miller deals. Lockridge runs. The pitch is low. Fermin's throw. The tag. He is out at 2nd. And the ball game is over. Freddie Fermin throws out Brandon Lockridge, trying to steal 2nd to end the game. Mason Miller collects his 30th save as the Padres win it 3-2.
1: 93-7 the fan, 3-2 the final. Jackson Merrill, that go-ahead 2-run shot in the 7th, his 19th of the season. 3rd straight game where he's had a homer. First time in his career he's hit homers in 3 consecutive games. He now has 9 since the All-Star break. Padres get the win, 3rd straight win. They're now 13-4 in their last 17 games going back to July 24th. 2nd best record in baseball in that span, behind only Tampa Bay. Brewers, meanwhile, 3-7 in their last 10 road games, 2-6 in their last 8 road games against the Padres since the start of 2024. National League wild card, Cubs hold the top spot. Phillies, Diamondbacks neck and neck for the 2nd wild card of the National League. Phillies, Monday, playing in St. Louis. getting another solid outing from starter Andrew Painter since he was recalled from AAA. And as for Philly's offense,
2: and the pitch swung on, hit well up the alley, right center field, and that ball is going to be on the warning track. It one hops the fence. Stubbs read it all the way. He's around third. He's going to come in and score, standing up. It's an RBI double by Kyle Schwarber. He's on base for the fourth time tonight, and the Phillies have a 4-2 lead. And here's the pitch. Swung on, hit well, left center field, up the alley, going for it is Fermin. He won't get it. It bounds off the bottom of the wall. It's going to score two, and Sosa slides into second with a two-run double, and the Phillies break open some breathing room. It's now 6-2 Phillies.
1: Sports Radio 94 WIP, Phillies hang on for a 6-5 win. Andrew Painter gets the win. He went 5 1/3, gave up two earned runs on two hits, walked three, but struck out six. He didn't allow a hit until the sixth inning. 5 1/3 innings, longest no-hit bid of his career. He's allowed two runs or fewer in three straight starts since he was recalled from Lehigh Valley, AAA. Phillies get the win. Best record in baseball this season in one-run games. They're now 21-11 in one-run games. So the Phillies get a win. As for the Diamondbacks, they do likewise, getting all they needed in the first inning.
7: As 2-1, that is swung on and hit well. Out to deep left, headed towards the bullpen. Grand slam, Arenado! Can't make a living throwing at 92 down the middle, that's for sure. You learn the hard way, and then after a hit batter and a walk, and that's just injury on top of insult there.
1: Arizona Sports 98-7, Diamondbacks. A 9-0 win over the Rockies. They are 19-9 since July 9th. Second best record in baseball behind the Red Sox over that span. Diamondbacks with the shutout. They remain tied with the Phillies for the second spot in the National League wildcard race. The Rockies, meanwhile, shut out for the sixth time this season. Sports Center all night, ESPN Radio to Toronto. Red Sox, they've played well for most of this summer, especially that month of July, but here in August, hitting a bit of a speed bump. That slump continuing in Toronto.
3: 0-1 to McAdoo. And he hits it in the air right field. Going back, Abreu to the warning track, turns at the wall. See you later. Home run, Charles McAdoo. And the Blue Jays strike first on the rookie's second career home run. Payoff pitch. He's hit on the line, down in right field, a base hit. Carlos Famous gives swing of the wave. The throw from Abreu bounces in, off the glove of Vaughn. He's safe. Springer back to the plate to be extra sure, and the run in to score. Andrés Giménez on second now after another RBI hit. He's Agent Zero and Captain Clutch. 2-0 Blue Jays in the bottom of the sixth inning.
1: Sportsnet 590 The Fan. Blue Jays a 2-1 win over the Red Sox. Boston's lost three straight for the first time since mid-June. Blue Jays, meanwhile, their 10th win when scoring two runs or fewer. That's the most in Major League Baseball. Now, as promised, run scoring with an out recorded, that whole thing. Odd play during this game in Toronto, where Boston loses 2-1. Boston's lone run coming in the top of the seventh on what was essentially a sacrifice fly. Red Sox had runners at first and third with one out. However, the Jumbotron was showing two outs. So on that fly ball, both Boston runners thought there were two outs, so they were on the move. Toronto realized that the catch in center field was the second out of the inning, so they threw to first base, doubled off that runner, three outs. But appeal plays, like that throw to first base, are a timing play. So the runner from third crossed home plate prior to the appeal to first base. For the record, there were two outs. The runner at third hadn't tagged up either. But the Blue Jays did not appeal to third base before the defense left the field. So by rule, they couldn't go after what's referred to as a fourth out, which could have negated that run scoring at home plate. Now, for some reason, it took more than 15 minutes and a call to New York to straighten the rules out before Boston's run was ultimately allowed, since the Blue Jays did not appeal to third base. Toronto manager John Snyder.
4: It was confusing, first time for me, but I think the rule is the rule, and it was just tough because they didn't challenge the play initially. It happened in the middle of an inning when Moran's coming in to warm up, And I think players just react, players and coaches and managers react to what is being said to them, right? So after consulting with MLB, they told me that all of my players were across the third base line before Charlie waved off the run, which I 100% disagree with. I don't know if Vlad is that fast after he got the ball at first. So we weren't given an opportunity to appeal to third. And going forward, when that play happens again in the next 100 years, if it's us, we will record the lead out at third.
1: Toronto did get the win, even with Boston getting that run in the seventh inning. SportsCenter All Night, ESPN Radio to the NFL. The Cowboys and defensive tackle Quinnen Williams agreeing to a three-year extension worth nearly $106 million. The deal includes $101 million in guaranteed money, $63 million guaranteed at signing. ESPN's Peter Schrager.
5: Look, I had Christian Parker, the first-year defensive coordinator, on my podcast a couple weeks ago. I said, what do you know of Quinnen? He says, I know of Quinnen when I was coaching with the Eagles and the Cowboys acquired him. I was punching a hole in the wall. I was so angry. Like, how'd they let him get him? Truth of the matter is, Jason and I both live in the New York, New Jersey area. I have spent a lot of time in the Jets facility. There might be no better young man in this league than Quinnen Williams. What he does for the community, how he handles himself, what he does. You're not just paying for the player on the field. You're paying for the player in the community. I love this for Quinnen Williams. Congratulations to him and his family. Well-deserved, and Dallas got themselves a good one. That might end up being one of the best trades in recent NFL history.
1: Cowboys acquired Williams from the Jets at last year's trade deadline for a second-round pick in 2026, a first-rounder in 27. In seven games last year following the trade, Williams had 20 tackles, sack and a half, 33 quarterback pressures, two tackles for a loss, and a pass breakup. As for what it means for Dallas this year, ESPN's Jason McCourty.
6: He's huge. You think about it. He got there in the middle of the season a year ago. He's had an entire offseason next to Kenny Clark to really develop and dominate on the inside of this Cowboys defense. I remember talking to Gerald McCoy. He said they may be the best duo of defensive tackles in the entire NFL. When you're trying to revamp a defense, having two guys that can be disruptive in the middle goes along. Long way. Quinnen Williams deserves that money. I'm looking forward to a big year from him.
1: Williams is 28 years old, had been signed through 2027 in a four-year extension worth $96 million guaranteed. Cowboys now have a three-year extension worth $106 million. San Francisco has had its share of injury concerns this summer at training camp. Now Christian McCaffrey sitting out practice with tightness. ESPN 49ers reporter Nick Wagner.
8: After Christian McCaffrey missed his first practice out of all of the sessions in this training camp, I asked offensive coordinator Clay Kubiak just how concerned the Niners were with it. Kubiak said that the team is just managing McCaffrey. He's dealing with a little bit of soreness, but he's going to be fine. Kubiak added, the objective is just to get McCaffrey through the preseason without any issues, have him ready for week one against the Rams down there in Australia. Now, of course, it's understandable why McCaffrey's status today would have created some panic in the fantasy streets in particular, because the Niners had 16 players, including McCaffrey, not participating. Now, the Niners are not concerned that any of those issues are going to be long-term. One that we are keeping an eye on, though, is defensive end Nick Bosa. He missed his fourth straight practice with what the team is calling general soreness as he recovers from a torn ACL. The Niners have joint practices with the Titans tomorrow and then open the preseason on Thursday night, also against that Tennessee team. Of course, given all the injury issues, don't expect to see anything but the backups in that game against the Titans.
1: Speaking of injuries at training camp this summer, Lions center Cade Mays suffering a wrist injury during training camp practice. He will miss a significant period of time. Sources indicating it's a small bone in his wrist that's been fractured. Could be out 8 to 10 weeks. Lions coach Dan Campbell.
23: You hate it. You know, I hate it for him, you know, because I felt like he was having a good camp and he had grown so much in our system just since spring. So, you know, in that regard, yeah, and for us too. But at the same time, there again, there's a reason why we have Juice here too, and some of these other guys, you know, and they're going to get a look, and we're going to find the best five. We will find the best five, and we're trying to find that before camp starts. But look, if this goes into the season, it does. But at some point, we will find the best five and where they belong, and they'll be ready.
1: And when your offensive line is missing the center, ESPN analyst Field Yates.
10: Every quarterback needs to be protected well, but Jared Goff is near the top of the list of quarterbacks that rely on protection. He's an excellent player when he has time and space, but last year there were 36 quarterbacks that threw the ball at least 200 times. Jared Goff was 33rd out of those 36 in both QBR and touchdown to interception ratio when he was under pressure. He's a timing and rhythm passer, and this Lions offensive line has undergone major alterations this offseason. Mays, who got $8.5 million per year to be their starting center, is one layer of depth that has already been chipped off of this Lions offensive line for a good chunk of the beginning of the season. No doubt this is some duress.
1: We'll see how the Lions handle it with their offensive line being banged up. Getting to 20 wins. That's next. SportsCenter All Night continues. It's ESPN Radio.
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0: Buffalo Bills would be allowing PSL seats, private seat licenses, to be sold with obstructed views. There's no way in hell I can imagine that. If it is, and they are, I mean, hell hath no fury.
1: The biggest issue was that several hundred seats have views of the field obstructed by railings. The team saying it has heard from, quote, less than 1% of PSL account holders regarding concerns. There are 17,000 PSL holders, each holding one or more seats in the new stadium. The team says some seats have been pointed out as having obstructed views, but they have not been sold for football games. SportsCenter All Night continues. It's ESPN Radio.
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1: 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Training camps continuing in the NFL. Packers coach Matt LaFleur says Jordan Love is the best he's ever coached at anything revolving around quarterback in one specific instance. He said, quote, he's got to be the best I've been around in terms of protections and adjustments. Rarely does he get out-schemed. End of quotation. LaFleur, knowing full well the comments might ruffle the feathers of Aaron Rodgers, but stands by his quarterback. He says he thinks Love is the best pre-snap. Earlier on ESPN Radio, former Packers wide receiver Jordy Nelson.
2: I think the easy answer is to win playoff games. I think that's where all quarterbacks are judged. I think for the whole offense as a whole up here in Green Bay is the consistency week in and week out and then performing in the big time games. So I think that's where I think the top notch players separate themselves is when it's week in and week out, the consistency there and the way they perform. And then in the big time games, if it's on Sunday Night Football, Monday Night Football, when everyone's watching, or when it comes into late in the season and crunch time in the playoffs. Obviously, there's plenty of quarterbacks that once they win playoff games, they get pushed up a level in the tiers of quarterbacks, and I think that's just how it works in their grading scale. So you can throw up all the yards you want in random games, but to do it week in and week out, and then in the big-time games is where it matters.
1: So Jordan Love can prove he's an elite quarterback this year. As for this year, how can the Packers make the trade for Micah Parsons successful?
2: I think, honestly, at the end of the day, with the Packers organization, is winning a championship. I don't want to say every year you don't do that, it's a failure, but you always come up short. At least in my 10 years there, that was the number one goal. I guess the number one goal was to get in the tournament and then to win the championship. We had some good seasons, maybe even some great seasons, but if you're not bringing the Lombardi Trophy home with the Packer organization, then you've came up short in some aspects. So I think to make that big trade, I think it was a good idea. It was what they needed. I think if he stayed healthy last year, it could have been a different result, but when anyone ever buys all in, it's definitely winning division titles, getting in the playoffs, and then eventually winning a Super Bowl, which makes any of that worthwhile.
1: Speaking of disappointing results, Kansas City didn't have the best of seasons last year. Looking to turn things around this year, what does success look like for the Chiefs? 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
3: This season will be a success for Kansas City if the defense is able to do their part and go a little bit beyond. If the offense is not right, if the offense is haphazard at the beginning of the year, because the pieces are there for this defense, they weren't bad last year, but by Chiefs standards, they did measure up. If they measure up the previous year's Chiefs standards on defense, then that'll be a whole thing for the Kansas City offense to say, okay, we're not ready yet, but that defense will carry us through, and when we're ready, we're going to be hell on wheels and not just in the AFC West.
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4: How good is that? Are you not entertained?
0: Number four.
1: Twice this season, Nolan Arenado has gone yard with the bases loaded, with both of those shots coming in the first inning. Arizona Sports, 98.7.
5: 2-1. That is swung on and hit well. Out to deep left. Headed towards the bullpen. Grand slam, Arenado.
6: Can't make a living throwing at 92 down the middle, that's for sure. He learned the hard way. And then after a hit batter and a walk, and that's just injury on top of insult there.
0: Number three.
1: Diamondbacks weren't the only team getting a grand slam Monday, and not the only team getting a grand slam in the first inning. 880 ESPN New York.
7: First pitch, swinging, it's a high fly ball, right center field, Acuna back, he looks up, this one is gone! Grand slam, Brett Beatty! 5-0 Mets in the first inning.
0: Number two.
1: Boston comes up short in Toronto, it's now three straight losses, but there were flashes of impressive play. Fortinet 590 the Fan.
6: Here's a little blooper.
8: Back to home plate. Oh, what a play by Connor Wong. That is a spectacular diving grab. He's hurt.
9: He hit his head on.
8: Time is called. He smoked his head on the track. One away. Oh, my goodness. That was spectacular.
0: Number one.
1: Boston losing three straight games, but for San Diego, Jackson Merrill with three straight going yard. 93.7 the Fan.
7: 1-1. Merrill in the air. Deep to center field. Mitchell's back at the wall. This one gonna go.
1: Padres, a game out of a wild card spot. They're 8.5 back in the division. Dodgers do get a win last night. Tarik Skubal, a no decision in his home debut. Speaking of Skubal, Tigers 5-2 since trading him. ESPN's Tim Kirkchen.
9: They've won 8 out of 11. They've outscored their opponents 89-27 during that period. Dylan Dingler, their catcher, who's going to get some MVP votes this year, more than a few, has been absolutely great. The entire lineup has been great for at least 3 weeks now, which is stunning. I did not see that coming. 2 years ago, they were out of it in the middle of August and then really just charged, made the playoffs, and even won a playoff series. Tigers are in a pretty good spot right now, amazingly.
1: Tigers host Cleveland tonight. That's going to do it for SportsCenter All Night. I'm Jay Reynolds on Sportsmanlike is next. It's ESPN Radio.
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1: Unsportsmanlike. The boys here just told me that they got an alert that there was a bear on campus.
2: That happens, what, guys, once every couple months?
1: Have you ever seen a bear on campus?
2: I have not.
3: Our boss, Justin Craig, has one that, like, shows up at his house every other day and just
1: hangs out. What?
4: I think exactly. I just moved at that point.
2: Property value is going down, though, if they know a bear is there.
1: Yeah, but you're not going to put that in the listing. Like, great natural life,
2: so you're
1: also a bear.
2: New family in danger.
3: Cam, you know how it's going to be harder to sell the house? If it kills you. Because then you have to actually tell them that someone was murdered on the property.
5: By a bear.
2: Can you use the word murder when describing a bear? Can a bear murder someone? Because that involves, like, legal process and the fact that the bear is charged.
1: I don't know. I would say there's intent there.
2: I would say it's premeditated.
1: Premeditated.
2: By that bear.
1: The bear has a plan and the bear executes in your head. Yeah, it's murder.
6: 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Alone, Chris Canty, Evan Cohen with you. Smalls off.
2: What a way to start the show, talking about murder by bears.
5: Yeah, that was yesterday. Very eventful day up in Vegas East.
2: But not here.
5: Not here.
2: What happened?
5: Hell are you going to see a bear at in New York City,
2: no,
5: sir?
2: I understand that. So there was a bear on campus yesterday?
5: Apparently.
2: Wow. And it was in Justin, our boss's backyard
7: day? There was over the weekend, we got alerts that a friendly bear was roaming.
2: No such thing.
7: I mean, it was friendly.
2: No such thing.
7: It didn't attack. If a bear doesn't attack anyone, it's friendly.
2: And so it's just playing the results, Nuno.
7: Yes. We play the results. That's our job. Our job
2: when
7: is
2: it's
7: to play
2: sports,
7: the results.
2: When it's non-life and death, when it's not the... we can play the results of last night in Major League Baseball. A 16-minute delay with the Red Sox and the Blue Jays on no one knowing tagging up rules. It is so complicated, I'm not even going to try to explain it. It's too hard. But look it up. ESPN.com is the information. That you can play the results on. A bear attacking someone, CC, I don't personally feel comfortable saying any bear is friendly.
5: I agree with you.
2: Thank you.
5: Yeah.
4: It didn't attack anyone.
7: That's what I said. It didn't attack anyone.
2: We're not going to play the results saying
5: it's friendly.
2: You can't
5: say it's friendly just because it didn't attack anyone. I think that was just a very fortunate incident.
4: Nah, we get bears all the time. I don't think a bear has attacked anyone. In years.
7: You're telling me there's not a bear, like, in the bear world that's an Evan Cohen, like, I have a hypothetical, like, hey, hypothetically speaking, what happens if you go out there today and get three? Like, I think that happens.
5: Why? Get three?
7: Yeah,
2: get
7: like,
2: three
7: get
2: what?
7: Three. Like, he talks to his boy, like, hey, you come across someone else.
4: Three people?
7: You take out, you know, three trash cans.
2: What are you saying
7: cans.
2: Right now?
7: You take out three trash cans. They play the results.
5: Get three.
2: Three trash.
4: I think Nuno had too much coffee.
2: Nuno,
4: what did you just say?
5: I'm so confused right now.
2: Three trash cans. In my head, he's saying a bear hypothetically took out three people.
4: That's what I thought.
2: And I thought he was saying, because we were saying it's friendly, those three are the three that he takes out in Vegas East. Nuno, Pat, and Cam.
8: Well, we would deserve it.
7: No, that's more
2: based on
8: it friendly.
2: You guys are trash talking a bear in essence by not you're not showing the proper respect towards the bear.
5: There's no such thing as a friendly bear, just
2: Thank
5: like
2: you.
5: There's no such thing as a friendly shark. There
2: Agreed.
5: Are just some animals that are not friendly.
2: Agreed.
5: There's no such thing as a friendly lion.
2: Agreed.
5: They're just not friendly, and it's okay.
4: Whale sharks are notoriously friendly sharks.
2: Wait a second. And just. Do you think someone said that to Dan Campbell and he's like, you know, we have to actually have to take that mantra. There's no such thing as a friendly lion and we can't be friendly. And like the whole biting kneecaps and the mentality of the Detroit Lions is literally from the saying you just said. I'm being dead serious right now.
5: Yes, I am.
2: Do you think that Dan Campbell heard that?
5: No.
2: But that is kind of the mantra. There's no such thing as a friendly. When you think of the Detroit Lions, the current version of them, what
5: yes.
2: do you think of?
5: The fighting kneecap biters.
2: Okay, there's no such thing as a friendly lion.
5: Okay.
2: I'm just saying. All right.
4: And Simba's pretty good.
2: Okay, you guys are something here.
5: Didn't he kill his uncle?
4: Oh, yeah, sometimes you have to.
2: He deserved it.
5: How's he friendly
4: the
5: if
4: uncle
5: he killed,
4: killed
5: his uncle?
4: The uncle killed his dad. It was revenge.
2: Yeah.
5: Okay. He could have just turned the other cheek.
4: No, he had to claim his rightful place as king.
5: Okay.
4: Yeah.
2: Okay. All right, anyway, good morning, everybody. How we doing? So today's big day.
5: We get from a bear sighting to the Lion King.
2: Yeah.
5: It's a hell of a way to go in the first 4 minutes of a show.
2: We got NBA schedule release, at least part of it
5: Let's
2: today.
5: Let's go.
2: Morning America.
5: Let's go.
2: Opening night, as well as Christmas Day games. Expect to see LeBron James, obviously, in many of those, you would think.
5: Probably not going to see the Clippers.
2: Who's on that team?
5: Nobody knows.
2: What team is
5: Nobody
2: Kawhi?
5: Knows.
2: I read something yesterday, I think, by way of The Athletic, that Kawhi's camp expects him to be in Raptors training camp. What if he's not on the Raptors? He's just going to go to Raptors training camp? I don't understand. We don't know what team. By the way, you know what the other thing is? James Harden is still not under contract. Not that anyone cares, but I care.
5: Well, he had a legal situation that he recently got resolved, correct?
2: Oh, is that why? I didn't even know that. That's why he's not under contract. All right, so you got that in the mix. So NBA schedule release, as soon as it is released, we will give it to you. If you could do one thing here, you could script LeBron on Christmas. Sixers play who on Christmas? We assume they're going to play.
5: Knicks.
2: So you want to use both of them in the same game versus spread them out?
5: Sixers got to play the Knicks
2: on Christmas. So Sixers at the Knicks, noon Eastern, ABC, ESPN.
5: That's a way to start out Christmas with a bang.
2: Not at the Lakers? He gets to stay at home?
5: Yeah. I want to see that.
2: Well, what is home
5: that,
2: now?
5: That Turnpike rivalry.
2: Yeah. I was just, because LeBron always says he wishes he simultaneously wants to play on Christmas, but also wants to be home for Christmas.
5: Yeah.
2: I actually don't know what home is now. Is home New York, Philadelphia, Akron, or L.A. for LeBron?
5: Yes.
2: Right. So when he says, I want to play at home on Christmas, so where is home?
5: A lot of different options.
2: That's, you know, you're
5: LeBron,
2: rich.
5: You can get LeBron versus Giannis in Miami.
2: That, I'm sure he's got something there.
5: You can get LeBron at the Garden against the Knicks because he's going to live in Manhattan.
2: Where's
5: you
2: home?
5: You get LeBron against the Lakers.
2: That's like, how many times would you laugh when people like me and others in the media be like, oh, I think this guy may sign with the Dolphins. Supposedly he has a place in Miami. And you're like,
5: every pro athlete has a place in Miami. It's either Miami or L.A.
2: Right.
5: One of the two.
2: So it doesn't indicate where you're actually going to sign a football contract.
5: No.
2: Speaking of that, we did see a massive contract sign yesterday.
5: Yeah, buddy.
2: Quinnen Williams, Dallas Cowboys defensive lineman, a three-year, $105.9 million contract. Adam Schefter, of course, had it. And he gets $101 million guaranteed, 63.35 at signing, and a bonus of 31.85. Before we get into the actual football part of it, can you explain to me and to others, when we say, and I just blurted this out, 63.35 at signing, is that literally a direct deposit of $63 million upon arrival?
5: No, it's upon signing means this is the portion that is guaranteed to you. Now, most teams, what they'll do is they'll stage out the signing bonus. So it might be a signing bonus of $63 million, but you won't get it all in one chunk. Sometimes they give it to you within the first couple of weeks. Then they stage it, you know, in installments throughout the course of the first year of the deal. So it just depends on how the organization wants to disperse it. But that means that Quinnen Williams, no matter what, has $63 million coming to him,
2: and that's,
5: which is awesome.
2: And that's like relatively quickly.
5: Yeah, it's going to come to him within,
2: over the course.
5: It's going to come to him within the next year. He's going to get $63 million within the next year.
2: Say that again.
5: He's going to get $63 million within the next year.
2: Oh, my God.
5: Yeah.
2: Good for him.
5: Yeah, it's great to be a defensive tackle.
2: Clearly.
5: We're seeing these deals explode, right? We just saw Jalen Carter set the market. We saw Jeffrey Simmons get a market-level deal. I mean, it's great to be a defensive tackle right now.
2: No question. 30-plus million for four of the defensive tackles.
5: Let's go.
2: Jalen Carter, Quinnen Williams, Jeffrey Simmons, Chris Jones, respectively there.
5: I was born in the wrong decade.
2: What would you get today?
5: I don't know.
2: You don't like thinking about
5: it? A lot more than that Giants contract.
2: And that was a good contract.
5: And that was a great contract.
2: Yeah. So are the Cowboys now, like, functional? I can't even say it. Like, do you feel like the Cowboys are well-run from a football perspective?
5: I feel like the Dallas Cowboys have positioned themselves to win the Michael Parsons trade. And I think that's one of the things that you point to. Quinnen Williams was one of the big acquisitions with the capital that Jerry Jones got when he dealt Michael on the eve of last season. He traded for Quinnen Williams at the deadline when the Jets had a fire sale, and you saw that Dallas Cowboys defense took a leap in terms of improvement. And so I think they see him as a foundational piece, a building block for what Christian Parker, their new defensive coordinator, wants to do. They got a lot more big bodies up front, which is philosophically a shift from what the Dallas Cowboys have been for the better part of the 2020s. And so when you have a player like Quinnen Williams that can be as disruptive in the run game and the pass game as he does, it makes life easier for everybody on that unit.
2: When we look at the Cowboys, you say they won the Micah trade. Okay?
5: Yes.
2: Stephen Jones spoke to The Athletic, the president, owner of the team, as well as Jerry, of course. This is what he said about the Quinnen Williams deal. Quote, he's a great player and one of the hardest practicing guys out there. Every time he lines up, you feel him. He doesn't take anything for granted. He doesn't say, hey, I got this. I'll let my play do the talking. You see it. He's the best player on the field whenever he's out there. The other thing is just what a man he is. He's a leader. We didn't have a lot of leadership on defense for the last couple of years. To have him and Kenny Clark and Rashawn Gary, I think they really picked it up over there in terms of culture and the leadership. And that is per The Athletic, John Makoto, who covers the Dallas Cowboys. There's a one line in there that's big. We didn't have a lot of leadership over the last few years. Let's be clear on something. The initial reaction I saw, including from our very own Cam Pratt producer, when this deal was given to Quinnen Williams as well, they could have given this to Micah if they worked early on this. Let's be very clear. It is clear based on actions, not words, actions. The Dallas Cowboys did not want Michael Parsons on their team.
5: And you have to ask why. Because Michael Parsons led the NFL in pressures and he missed, the final month of the season? Why didn't the Dallas Cowboys want him? And I think a big part of it is Michael Parsons creating headlines that his teammates and people within the organization have to answer for through his podcast. And that's one of the things that we talked about with Micah. When they give you the money at that level, it's not just about your production on the field. It's what you do in the locker room. It's what you do in the community. And I'm not going to sit here and cast aspersions on Micah and paint him as a bad guy. But Micah has ambitions beyond football. He wants to be in the sports and entertainment space as a voice. And sometimes that can lead you down the road of saying things that can be controversial. When you look at Quinnen Williams, what has he said that has been controversial? The most controversial thing that the guy has done, besides some other legal issues that he had early on in his career, the most controversial thing that we remember about Quinnen Williams was when he sneezed and said, God bless you and thank you.
2: I was hoping you were going to say that.
5: That's the most controversial thing that he said.
2: Because when you just brought that up, I'm like, I can't think of anything about Quinnen Williams.
5: That's the most controversial thing he's ever said.
2: He blessed himself.
5: He blessed himself.
2: Which he did yesterday,
5: too. And then the Dallas Cowboys blessed him with a contract.
2: He blessed himself $31 million over.
5: But my point is this.
2: On the guarantee.
5: The leadership and the voice of Quinnen Williams is heard throughout the organization and in a locker room and not many other places. And I think that's the way that Jerry Jones prefers to operate. And we see that now that he's endorsed Quinnen with his contract.
2: Yeah, they didn't want the who with Micah. They wanted the what in terms of the on-field production.
5: No doubt.
2: But that was the whole thing. And we said it to your point at the time. When you're looking at these big money deals that the Cowboys are operating under and doing it intelligently, right? The George Pickens deal I thought was great in terms of, hey, we still don't know if we're going to get year over year production. We're going to go year by year with you. If you don't like it, you're going to have to leave after the year. Fine, whatever. I think it's a smart deal. Going out there and getting Quinnen Williams.
5: But here, and I'm glad you brought up George Pickens. I don't want you to gloss over it. It's a great point. The fact that George Pickens, Pickens' agent, and the organization were able to get on the same page early in the offseason as to not create more headlines, more of a controversy, I think that speaks volumes about both parties, but specifically the Dallas Cowboys and how they've shifted gears from how they've done business in the past. Because Jerry Jones, through his own words, likes to stir things up. And the George Pickens, will they, won't they, with the contract negotiations
2: never happens.
5: Was an opportunity for him to stir it up and create headlines, and he opted not to do it. And the Dallas Cowboys have been quiet for the most part throughout the course of the offseason and early on in training camp. Jerry Jones, when he addressed the media at training camp, he did create some headlines saying that the Dallas Cowboys could potentially add to this team. But after he said that, haven't really heard anything else from Jerry.
2: But at least that's football.
5: But I understand.
2: You know what I mean? At least that's football.
5: Exactly. But it's not anything that's controversial that anybody within that locker room or on the coaching staff has to answer for. And the football people can go about handling football business.
2: Yes, sir.
5: That's how it should be. And that's why everybody should be taking the Dallas Cowboys a little more seriously this time of year than we typically do.
2: Quinnen Williams, 3 years, $100+ million, $105.9 is the deal. I speak in radio, realize, in frequency.
5: Yeah.
2: 105.9 as if it's an FM station.
5: The organization is always going to win when you pay the big people.
2: Who are you speaking to right now?
5: What are you talking about?
2: Just in football or what? Anything? Any walk of life?
5: General principle. GP.
2: If you have the biggest lawyer or doctor, she or he is out there, the tallest person, the biggest person, pay them first. That's what you're saying?
5: Again, I'm just saying,
2: hypothetically,
5: GP.
2: Broadcast it all. Coming up, Micah's new team has now some controversy. We'll get to that next. 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
0: Hey, it's Golic Jr., and coming up on Tuesday, our NFL two-a-days roll along with the Jags and the Saints. 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
1: 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The timing of your dancing is fascinating for anybody on TV. You're not dancing to the betrayal of Shohei Ohtani, but you are dancing to the music in the background.
2: Yes, the music.
1: But somehow, what a banger, the betrayal of Shohei Ohtani.
2: It is, though.
1: The podcast, conceptually betraying someone out of millions, does not trigger a dance.
2: It's a great listen.
1: Okay. Anyway.
2: It is.
1: What fascinating timing. So we just talked about the Dallas Cowboys, their big contract extension with Quinnen Williams, big defensive tackle. And it does kind of relate to their former best defensive player, which, of course, was Micah Parsons. Stephen Jones saying, executive vice president, hey, we haven't had that kind of leadership. By the way, let me just be clear. You could be the best player on a team and not be a leader, and it may be in the team's best interest.
2: It happens all the time.
1: For you not to be the leader.
2: It happens all the time.
1: But it does come off as a knock. Like, we were joking about Kawhi Leonard, right? Was Kawhi Leonard the leader of the 2019 Raptors?
2: No.
1: Kyle Lowry was.
2: No.
1: Kawhi Leonard was the best player on a championship team, but not necessarily the leader.
2: But they
1: right?
2: had plenty of leadership on that team. Fred VanVleet was on
1: tons
2: that team.
1: Of vets,
2: There's a
1: exactly.
2: lot of leadership there.
1: No question. So maybe Stephen Jones would say, hey, that wasn't a shot at Micah. It definitely comes off as a shot at Micah. Micah's new team, Green Bay Packers, Matt LaFleur, head coach, was on the NFL Network and had this to say about Jordan Love as the best QB he's been around.
3: He's got to be the best I've been around in terms of protections and adjustments, and rarely does he get out schemed. It's pretty remarkable, and that was all foreign to him coming into the league.
2: Yep.
3: And I think having the opportunity to sit back and learn from Aaron and watch him do it at the level he did it, I think was invaluable for him.
4: Best you've been around, because Aaron Rodgers played some MVP.
3: And Aaron's going to get mad about this, but

0: Jordan Love's career where the head coach has to prop him up by comments that he makes to the media? Are we still there?
1: I don't know the answer to that.
0: Because the answer should be no at this point. We should be in the phase of Jordan Love's career where the head coach feels more than comfortable undressing him just so everybody else in the locker room knows that they can be treated the same way. Circa Bill Belichick with Tom Brady. That's the phase of Jordan Love's career we should be entering into.
1: Can we just define what this means? So basically what LaFleur is saying, at the line of scrimmage, recognizing coverages, et cetera, et cetera. So what should that produce? If you're amazing at that skill, that means that skill leads to what? Lack of interceptions, great. Like, what does that lead to? So we can judge it based on the comp to Rodgers or anybody else.
0: Our quarterback getting us into the right play, getting us into the right protection, and in passing situations, getting the football to the right receiver on time.
1: Which would, to me, limit interceptions, right?
0: Correct. Not only limit interceptions, but maximize productivity from a snap-to-snap basis. Think of it in those terms. What are we averaging on a yards-per-play basis? That's the conversation that we should be having based on Matt LaFleur's comments.
1: So Matt LaFleur and Aaron Rodgers were together for a few years. Rodgers' last 2 years in Green Bay, he had 37 touchdowns, 4 interceptions, 26 touchdowns, 12 interceptions. I think that every Packer fan listening right now all across ESPN Wisconsin and all across the country would sign up for those numbers, at least the first year, for Jordan Love this year. And I understand how good Jordan Love can be. But we are at a place now where there is no quarterback, I think, that has to produce individual success more than him. I don't even know the team success is necessarily as vital. I feel like with Herbert, it's team success.
0: Mm-hmm.
1: For some reason, I feel like with Love, it's individual success. Here's what I mean by this. If Justin Herbert has a season where he has 40 touchdowns, 10 interceptions, and they don't win a playoff game, we're going to say, well, I've seen that before. Like, I know what that looks like.
0: If Jordan, 40 touchdowns.
1: Okay, but I've seen close to that. If Jordan Love, last year he had 23 touchdowns, 6 interceptions, played 15 games, was banged up. Year before that, 15 games, 25 and 11. Year before that, 32 and 11. He's had an excellent start to his career. Nobody's doubting that.
0: Yeah.
1: But the proclamations of smartest I've been around, best at this, top 10 quarterback. I think we need to see a season from Jordan Love where he just blows us away with how great he is, to back up all of the words about him that none of them have come from him, to be clear. He has not said, I'm better than this guy, I'm better than that guy. He has not said any of that. I don't even know if he said a word about his own personal status within the league. I think he needs to blow people away this year where it is completely undeniable how good this guy is. And if the Packers lose a playoff game, we are fine blaming others if Jordan Love absolutely reaches that level.
0: No, I'm with you on that in terms of Jordan Love's individual productivity, but it has to be hand in glove with team success, right? And I'm curious.
1: He's never won a division.
0: I'm curious, based on what you just said in terms of hearing from Jordan Love, if we're not getting the leadership and the quarterback setting the agenda for the team, then who is? Where is the player leadership in the Green Bay Packers locker room on the offensive side of the ball? I think that's an important question that needs to be answered. Now, I love the fact that they brought in Tyrod Taylor to be their backup quarterback and to be able to be in Jordan Love's ear in terms of giving guidance in the way that player leadership from the quarterback position should look. But this is a massive year for Jordan Love, and all the ways that we need to see improvement aren't tangible. He needs to grow, not just as a player in terms of being more consistent, but he has to grow as a leader too. It can't just be Matt LaFleur out front and everybody with the Green Bay Packers falling in line. You have to have player leadership in order to get to the ultimate goal, which is holding up the Lombardi Trophy.
1: I would be fascinated quickly on this. If you said to Jordan Love, you've had 6 years in the NFL, 3 as a starter, 3 learning from Rodgers, how would you categorize and evaluate your first 6 years in the league? What is the answer to that question from Jordan Love? And I don't know what his answer would be, but I'd like to hear that. Because to me, it's work in progress. That's not a bad thing. right? Like Tom Brady was always a work in progress. Aaron Rodgers probably would.

0: say that, but it's a good default answer. Like, he's not accomplished yet. He's not accomplished yet. His career could end today, and we would not have this lasting opinion on Jordan Love. Never won a division, never really been an MVP candidate, always been the analytics darling. That's why this year needs to be undeniable for Jordan Love.
1: The only starter on Green Bay's offense that's been in the league longer than Jordan Love is Josh Jacobs.
0: And neither of us are going to dive into the real life stuff because we don't know what happened, but he's had real life stuff to deal with that, you know.
1: We don't know.
0: We're not defending nor accusing.
1: We don't know the status of him. But that's the best way to put it.
0: Right. The leadership thing, it can't be him this offseason.
1: No.
0: He's got his own stuff that he's got to worry about. All right. We're going to worry about a power ranking coming up. Top five mystery teams. I don't know what this means. Mystery good, mystery bad, mystery around them. We're going to find out with CeCe after he has this from 5-Hour Energy.
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0: These are the Chris Canty Power Rankings.
2: Ah, yes, these are the Power Rankings. And, of course, on Tuesday on Unsportsmanlike at 6:30, we love to rank stuff. So today's Power Rankings are my top five mystery NFL teams in 2026. Teams that have the greatest degree of variance of the squads in the NFL this upcoming season. They could be elite teams that are in the Final Four of the NFL postseason. They could be teams that are drafting in the top five. You just don't know. And so I think that these teams are the biggest mysteries around the NFL this upcoming season. And the Canty Power Rankings today are brought to you by SoFi. Get your money right. Vegas East, you ready? Evan Cohen, you ready?
3: I'm ready.
2: Let's get to it.
0: Number five.
2: The New York Jets.
3: Wow.
2: They finished 3-4 last season. Gangrene holds the longest active playoff drought in major North American team sports at 15 years and running. They changed both coordinators, brought in Geno Smith to stabilize the quarterback position after a revolving door at quarterback that was 2025. Currently, Geno is being investigated for a June incident in which a woman accused him of battery. So we'll see what happens there. New York's offense was bottom five in the NFL in scoring, and only the Dallas Cowboys defense allowed more points than the Jets unit, which earned the distinction of being the only NFL team not to record a pick in a 16-game season. Glass half full, they added eight new starters on defense and they drafted two pass catchers in the first round. There's enough talent on this Jets roster to compete with anyone, but coaching and quarterback seem to be the biggest question marks. And that seems to be an evergreen statement for this franchise. The New York Jets check it in at five on my top five mystery teams in the NFL in 2026.
3: Here's what I would like people to do off of you putting them number five in the list. When you get in front of your computer on the ESPN app, go to ESPN.com, and I want you to go to the Jets depth chart. And I want you to look at the depth chart and pretend the Jets word is not in the depth chart. Just the word Jets. Take Jets out of the depth chart. Then you're going to look at it and be like, you know, I think that roster's pretty good. I think that roster is ready for a quarterback. I don't think they're as bad as maybe people think they are. It's literally just the word Jets that throws people off. Seriously, if you look at that roster, they have first rounders on either tackle. They have first rounders in the wide receiver position. You look at their skill guys, you're like, wait, I was going to draft Breece Hall, Garrett Wilson high up in my fantasy team. Then you look at their defense, you're like, wait, David Bailey was the second pick in the draft.
2: Yes.
3: Wasn't Will McDonald the first round? Wait, isn't DeMario Davis like always man of the year and everybody wants him on the team? Wait,
2: yes.
3: Wait, Minka Fitzpatrick's on the Jets? Wasn't he really good? D'Angelo Pounds, you mean the guy? Wasn't he on Pounds, excuse me, wasn't he on Indiana? Yep. Wasn't he pretty good? It's just the word Jets that throws you off. This roster is ready for a quarterback to take them to the next level. Number four.
0: Number four.
2: The Minnesota Vikings. Rollercoaster season last year, but finished on a high note with a five-game winning streak. They signed quarterback Kyler Murray to be the new man on the Minnesota Vikings, and he's going to compete with J.J. McCarthy to be the starting quarterback. Based on reports, Minnesota is in line to start their ninth different quarterback since 2023. Ninth different starting quarterback since 2023. Now, they're adding Juwan Jennings to a receiving core that includes Justin Jefferson and Jordan Addison. That shouldn't hurt. They had a top three defense from a season ago under Brian Flores, but the loss of safety Harrison Smith looms large. Tremendous leader, team captain, long time. Now, Minnesota's third place schedule should help the cause, but Minnesota's quarterback room might be the biggest X factor in the 2026 season. Minnesota Vikings checking in at number four on my top five mystery teams in 2026.
3: I think that's a great one, and here's why. Minnesota Vikings, you know we're going to have a great defense because Brian Flores leads great defenses there. In addition, people say, those who are supportive of Kevin O'Connell say, well, QB Whisper, he's going to get the best out of Kyler Murray. Fine. Period. Next sentence. Home against the Packers, at the Bears, at the Bucks, is it impossible for them to start 0-3?
2: No.
3: Right. That's where the mystery part comes in. Kyler Murray could be better than J.J. McCarthy, and they still start 0-3. Vikings number four. Good one.
2: Next.
0: Number three.
2: The New Orleans Saints, the adopted team of Unsportsmanlike. The Saints have missed the playoffs in five consecutive seasons, tied for the third longest active drought. Still, there's reason for optimism in the Big Easy. 2025 second-round pick quarterback Tyler Shuck started his first game for the Saints in Week 9 last year, and New Orleans proceeded to win 5 of their final 8. The offense took a massive leap. They averaged 4 points per game in comparison to the first half of the season last year. From Week 9 on, the Saints were the only team in the NFC South to record an above 500 record or a positive point differential. Now, wide receiver Chris Olave is coming off of career highs across the board. They added running back Travis Etienne in free agency from Jacksonville, and they drafted wide receiver Jordan Tyson with a top 10 pick. And all reports is that he is a bona fide stud. If the offensive line can stay healthy, and that's a big if, the New Orleans Saints will go from a bottom five offense in 2025 to a top five offense in 2026. The New Orleans Saints, number 3 on my top 5 mystery teams this upcoming season.
3: This is the only one I disagree with so far. Here's why. I don't think there's variance. I think they're going to be good. I think they're going to be good. Okay. I think they're going to win the division. That's how good I think they're going to be. How I look at football teams, very simple. Do you have a quarterback? And can you protect said quarterback? I think they have a quarterback in Tyler Shuck. And while this doesn't always lead to protection, what I do like is their attempt at building the protection. On the offensive line, they have 3 former first-round picks, 1 former second-round pick, and they used their big money this offseason to get an unrestricted free agent, David Edwards, guard out of Buffalo on Wisconsin. Like, so they are looking at it and saying, we believe in Shuck, and we believe in protecting him. I think they're going to be good. I think they're going to be really good.
2: Next,
0: number 2,
2: the Carolina Panthers. Last season became the 5th team since the merger to win the division with a losing record. Quarterback Bryce Young led the NFL in go-ahead touchdown passes in the fourth quarter overtime and was 2nd in the NFL in game-winning drives while setting career highs in completion percentage, pass touchdowns, and off-target percentage, as well as yards per dropback. Carolina exercised his 5th-year option while declining to engage in long-term contract negotiations, setting the stage for a prove-it year in 2026. Now, 2025 first-round pick Tet McMillan was a 1,000-yard receiver out the gate, which pre-paced all rookies, and the front office continued to bolster the lines, drafting offensive tackle Monroe Freeling in the first round, along with signing Devin Lloyd and Jalen Phillips on defense. First-place schedule makes things interesting for the Carolina Panthers, but this is a team that is going to go as their quarterback grows. The Carolina Panthers, number 2 on my top 5 mystery teams in 2026.
3: I think that's a good one for mystery because in theory you could say, why shouldn't I believe they could win 1 or 2 more games this year? Right? They were division. Do I think a division winner can win 1 or 2 more games with improvements, Jalen Phillips? All the- sure. At the same time, if you told me they picked in the top 10 of the draft next year, picking a quarterback to replace Bryce Young, I also could believe that.
2: Yeah, it's interesting because the Carolina Panthers could be a team drafting a quarterback next year. The Carolina Panthers are also the team that the Los Angeles Rams don't want to play.
3: Well, right. They could be drafting a quarterback. The number one team arguably in the league doesn't want to play them. And they also could be extending a quarterback if he's really good this year. That's why they're a miss.
2: They
3: could
2: go a lot
3: of
2: different ways.
3: They have to be on the list. That's a good one. But I have a guess for who's number 1, but let's see if I'm right.
2: Well, you should know who's number 1.
3: I don't know if I'm going to know.
0: Number 1.
2: It's the team that you said has the biggest variance of any NFL team this season.
3: Mm-hmm.
2: And that would be?
3: The Houston Texans. That's what I've been saying.
2: Oh, my God.
3: What?
2: Okay, never mind. He doesn't understand the point of the exercise. The Washington Commanders are my number 1 team.
3: No, I never said that.
2: The Washington Commanders. They fired both coordinators in the offseason after a 7-win swing. Year over year, 2025 was marred by Jaden Daniels' injuries and god-awful defense. They lost left tackle Laremy Tunsil to a tricep injury over the weekend. He could be out the majority, if not all, of the season. On the sunny side, they brought in 7 new starters on defense, including top 10 pick Sonny Styles. They signed wide receiver Steph Diggs to pair with Scary Terry. Washington's schedule is much tougher in the first half of the season than in the back half. In weeks 1 through 9, it's the 2nd hardest NFL schedule. In weeks 10 through 18, it's the 6th easiest based on opponent's record from 2025. If they can survive the first 3 games at Philadelphia, at Dallas, home against Seattle, then Washington has more than a puncher's chance of competing for an NFC East title and being a team to threaten for a deep playoff run. The Washington Commanders, number 1 on my top 5 mystery teams in 2026.
3: Okay, so we'll get to the Texans part. Obviously, that's my objection and omission. To your point about the Commanders, remember what I said about the Jets? If you took the Jets name out and you looked at the roster, you'd be like, oh, that's pretty good. If you took Jaden Daniels off this team, no one would think they're good. If you put whoever you deem to be an average quarterback on this team, no one would think they're that good. This is not the greatest roster you've ever seen. And now minus Tunsil, a $30 million left tackle, is what, a five-time Pro Bowl or something like that?
2: Yeah.
3: That guy's awesome. I don't know that this team is that good.
2: So can I ask you a question then? Since you did the compare and contrast with the Commanders and the Jets, would you rather be in Washington or would you rather be in New York?
3: If I'm a quarterback or just
2: no, I'm saying it, with the state of the franchise, they have.
3: Obviously, the Commanders.
2: Yeah. You want to be in Washington.
3: Yeah, but if I'm Jaden Daniels and I could pick a roster, I'd pick the Jets. I'm just telling you. That's why this is the point of the exercise as to why those two teams are on it.
2: The Jets are a quarterback away. The Commanders are everything else away.
3: I like their receivers. But yeah,
2: I do like the receivers.
3: I'm not as high. I think you put the right team in the mix here. The one out would be Panthers. One in for me would be Texans. We will get calls and objections and omissions on this coming up at 888-SAY-ESPN. 888-729-3776. I'll explain my Texan. Never said the Commanders
2: you
3: thing.
2: You did. You I on said first the take Texans. You said it. You said it on first take.
3: No, you said that I said it.
2: You said it on first take.
3: No, you said,
2: you said it on first take, on sir.
3: 888-SAY-ESPN. 888-729-3776.
2: Check the
3: biggest mystery team going into this season, the NFL. 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
1: Vikings. 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Alone, Chris Canty, Evan Cohen with you. Smalls off. You slipped that in. New man in the Minnesota Vikings. Well done by you. The Lizzo line about Kyler Murray. It worked. It actually wasn't just
2: a slipper. He is a new man on the Minnesota Vikings.
1: That is true, and he is a huge part of this. So CC just gave his power rankings, brought to us by SoFi. Get your money right. Top five mystery teams in the NFL. And you described mystery, in essence, as variants of they could be really good or really bad.
2: Yeah.
1: Right? That there is a legit variance between the two. Right? You have the Commanders 1, Panthers 2, Saints 3, Vikings 4, Jets 5. I would take the Saints out because I don't think there's much variance. I think they're going to be pretty good. The thing is, the reason I would say Texans...
2: How can you say that definitively when they were a last-place team?
1: Well, because last place was two games out of first. Right? It's a three-way tie at 8-9, and they won six games. And if you take their win percentage with their intended team this year from the end of last year, as you said, they won five of their last eight, that's two games over. So if they,
2: but everybody is two games ahead of them if you're using that logic.
1: Sure. So then we even it up. Then they catch up.
2: Okay.
1: I don't know if the math... Wisconsin and Virginia...
2: I don't know how you did that.
1: Wisconsin and Virginia, neither one of them is proud of us right now.
2: I don't know how you solved that equation just now.
1: I don't think that made any sense.
2: I don't know how you figured that out.
1: I don't think that made any sense what I just said, but anyway. Nonetheless, so I would put the Texans on here for this reason. Now the level of variance is different than what you've brought up. My level of variance is if C.J. Stroud is good, they can win the Super Bowl. If C.J. Stroud is not, they can miss the playoffs. How many other teams...
2: But they don't miss the playoffs.
1: But they could now.
2: But they don't. Okay. They never missed the playoffs with C.J. Stroud as their quarterback. Their floor is double-digit wins.
1: And that's why I'm saying the variance, I guess, is based on the significance of where I think they could go. I think they could win the Super Bowl if he's good. Right? That is the severe is the wrong word. That is the highest
2: most
1: level.
2: Most drastic, yeah.
1: Most drastic, right? I could see you, Team X, win the Super Bowl if one thing goes a little bit better than the year before. That's a lot of variance, because then the other way is, well, no, not so much.
2: Yeah, I don't think any of my teams on the list could win the Super Bowl.
1: Right.
2: I mean, I guess you can't dismiss the Commanders.
1: To win the Super Bowl this year?
2: But I mean, it just depends on how good Jaden Daniels is, but they were in the Final Four 2 years ago.
1: If Jaden Daniels wins the Super Bowl this year.
2: And the roster, and I've got to be honest, the roster is objectively better than it was when they went to the NFC Championship game.
1: I mean, if they win the Super Bowl this year, the conversations around Jaden Daniels' greatness will be enormous and deservedly so. Two full healthy years, one in the conference championship game in the greatest rookie season ever, and the next one winning the Super Bowl? I mean, that's ridiculous with Jaden Daniels. All right, to the phones we go. Objections, omissions around the list here at 888-SAY-ESPN. Julian in Maryland watching on ESPN2. Morning, Julian. Biggest mystery team this year.
3: Good morning, gentlemen. How are we doing today?
1: Great. What's going on?
3: So, Chris, I see your list and everything, but I think there are two teams that you're missing out on, and you played for both teams. It's the Baltimore Ravens and the New York Giants.
2: Mm. Okay.
3: I'm coming from Maryland, and the talk around town is very optimistic, but it's still a mystery. Everybody is all smiles in Ravens camp. They're doing fine, but we haven't seen anything yet on the field. And then when you go up to New York City, John Harbaugh, that wasn't the best video hype up I've ever seen. But everything coming out of their camp is all smiles as well. So I'm just waiting to see these two teams actually play. And they got tough divisions.
1: Yeah, those are interesting ones, and thank you for the phone call, Julian.
2: But I guess my question around the Baltimore Ravens is, regardless of who the head coach is, if Lamar Jackson is healthy for all of the games, is it a mystery what the Baltimore Ravens will be?
1: Well, I think it is important to note that when we talk football, obviously you have an ability to talk football better than anyone I've ever met, all 53 spots on a roster. The masses, me included, talk about the coach and the quarterback, right?
2: Sure.
1: there is a mystery around a first-time head coach that most people are completely unfamiliar with, unless they're familiar with his dad, Rick, who was a head coach. But Jesse Minter is an unknown.
2: He's an unknown to the masses. He's not an unknown to the franchise. He spent a half a decade there.
1: Yes, but
2: so
1: I believe...
2: They know who he is.
1: But I don't think just because Mike McDonald has a similar resume and he won a Super Bowl in Seattle means that Jesse Minter is going to be good. And I think a lot of people have made up in their head, oh, here's the next Mike McDonald. And then I don't think that's necessary. Maybe he is.
2: But guess what? He doesn't have to be. He's got Lamar Jackson as his quarterback.
1: Right. That's right.
2: Future Hall of Famer. And that's why I said, I don't know how much mystery is around Baltimore. As long as Lamar is healthy, you can put the Ravens in the playoffs and pin.
1: So then what
2: they're not going to miss the postseason if Lamar Jackson is healthy for all 17 games.
1: I would tend to agree, but I do think that it's interesting then to look at his former head coach because the Giants, John Harbaugh, it pained you to do it because you played for him and you had success. You kept bringing up last year, the last couple of years, like, hey, there's got to be more of the winning thing in the biggest of moments and no collapses or else his job could be on the line, which it was. So what about him with the Giants? Could he have extreme success? Like right off the bat.
2: What does extreme success look like
1: for the Giants? Making the playoffs as a wild card this year. That's extreme success this year. That would be the level of variance
2: in the NFC, in the NFC East, in that division.
1: Well, I don't think they're going to move to the AFC before the season.
2: No, I'm just saying in the NFC when you look at the teams in the conference.
1: But what else is extreme success? You want to say 9-8, no playoffs, just winning record in general? Because the mystery you did mystery based on variance.
2: I think success for the New York Giants this year is definitively knowing whether or not Jackson Dart is your guy.
1: So record doesn't matter in that.
2: I don't think record matters.
1: So then they can't be on that list.
2: Because I honestly don't think they're going to be great.
1: Right. So then there's no variance relative to how you mystery as a word is mysterious. Yeah. Right. So you defined mystery teams as level of variance. The Commanders, you could see really good or really bad. The Panthers, you could see winning the division or top five pick in the draft, trying to figure out how to get Arch. Right. Same thing. Well, maybe not as which Tyler Shuck. Vikings. Right. Some could make the argument, you know, this is the year for them to be bad. It's better for them to be bad this year, and then you'll never have to worry about this again. All of these teams, Jets obviously, have variance. I don't know that the Giants have the level of variance that the caller Julian just brought up.
2: I agree.
1: Shefty will join us coming up next. We're on Sportsmanlike, presented by Progressive Insurance.
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1: Evan Cohen with you. Small's off today.
11: Do it. It's fine. You want to do it. You want to.
2: It's soulless alone when Small's is out. What's wrong?
11: Nothing.
2: We came up with
11: the tag team name.
2: Rebrand for Unsportsmanlike when Smallman's not on the show. It's Soul and Shalom.
11: That's right. And we left it up to the fans at Unsports ESPN, at Chris Canty 99, at Evan, that's not my Twitter, at Evco Radio. I have problems. We were talking.
2: Michelle is hosting First Take and introduces herself so as bad. Fallman.
11: That was so bad.
2: I called you Evan Coleman.
11: But you didn't. Yesterday. You didn't. I heard that clip.
2: Oh, okay.
11: You did not.
2: Okay. I didn't think so either, but the guys in Vegas,
11: I don't think you did.
2: They say that. And no, Evan Coleman.
11: Oh, you know what you did?
2: Wow. And then you just gave out the wrong Twitter
11: for myself, not for someone. If I messed up your Twitter, whatever.
2: Yeah.
11: Right?
2: It's your Twitter handle.
11: Yeah, at Evco Radio. Anyway, we were randomly last week talking about best wrestling tag teams, and then we had people give us the tag team name as if the two of us were in the WWE, and Soul and Shalom is a great tag team name.
12: Who's who?
11: You know what? I'm going to say something, and maybe I shouldn't go here. I think we've both shown enough for the opposite name that, you know what? I understand where you're coming from. I think you've done such a great job with Shalom, and I think I've done a pretty good job with Soul. So, what?
12: Is that because you're part of Canty's family?
11: Yeah. I mean, they would say I'm Shoal. So, okay.
12: I'll bet you're both Shoal.
11: I'm Shoal.
12: Soul and Shalom together.
11: What's happening?
2: You just combined
11: here?
2: It. Wait,
11: Smalls literally can't talk. Your voice is gone, and now
2: correct.
11: I can't talk.
2: No, yes. Evan Coleman. No. Evan Coleman.
11: No, Evan Coleman is still not here today also, but Evan Cohen is. If you missed any of the first hour of the show, shame on you. Go back on the podcast and listen. What did we discuss? A huge deal. Quinnen Williams, 3 years, $105.9 million with the Dallas Cowboys, a contract extension where he is going to be there now for a while. Stephen Jones, the executive vice president, made the comments about, you know, the leadership that he shows, also discussed, or at least attempted to, and really not too much because it's too confusing, the crazy 16-minute delay between the Red Sox and the Blue Jays last night where the umps couldn't figure out a tag rule and a run scored and all that stuff. NBA schedule released today during Good Morning America for the first night as well as Christmas Day. So a lot to get to, obviously, over the course of the show. 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I'm going to start Adam off with something that could bother him, but here we go.
1: Shefty, Kyle Whittingham, who I think is awesome, and I think you guys at Michigan are lucky to have him, said, and he's a religious guy, so maybe he doesn't have hate in him, which kudos to him. He said he doesn't hate Ohio State. Is it a rule that if you're a Michigan fan, let's not make it about Kyle, let's make it about you guys as Michigan fans, do you have to hate Ohio State, or can you like him at all?
13: You know, I feel like the same way that Kyle does. I know a lot of people don't, and I think the nature of sports is, you want to hate your opponent and enemies and all that. That's just not the way I operate. That's not the way I think. So I understand, you know, what he's thinking. He and I are a similar age, and I think you get to a certain point in life where it's just not how you think. And I totally understand what he's saying, and I'm sure that probably disappoints and upsets people, and Michigan fans want Kyle Whittingham to hate Ohio State. But I don't know. I just don't think that's the way that it's best to operate always.
1: All right.
13: Am I wrong? Do you hate your school's rival?
1: CC has said it best, because he puts a word in front of hate that I'd never heard anybody use before I got to ESPN 3 years ago and started working with CC. He puts the word sports in front of it.
2: Yes.
1: Because it's not real life hate. It's the sports hate.
2: I have a sports hate for Virginia Tech.
1: Yeah.
2: I have a sports hate for the Philadelphia Eagles.
1: Yeah. And I think that's what it is. I think that's what it, because Adam, your answer and Kyle Whittingham's answer are mature human answers. We get to the place as sports fans where we become immature, but CC has found the balance where if you just put that word in front of it, it's like, all right, I get that then. That makes sense. All right, let's transition to the NFL here. No hate between Quinnen Williams and the Dallas Cowboys.
2: No.
1: What does that contract tell you about the future as well as the past in Dallas and the way that they've operated?
13: That's a great question, and I didn't think about it like that until you just asked me. So I'm taking a moment here to process it, but it is different than the way they've handled all their other business. And if we go back and look, certainly last summer we had the Micah situation trade. The summer before that, C.D. Lamb, not happy, no contract, gets done end of the summer, very end of the summer. Dak Prescott, I think, might have been the year before that, dragged on and on. And so this is a situation where what it tells me, maybe, is that the Dallas Cowboys have learned that there's always going to be drama around the Cowboys. They don't have to pay any extra for drama. That you might as well get ahead on these contracts. The prices don't go down. They only go up, especially for good young players that you've personally invested draft capital in. So rather than wait and be passive, it tells me that they've learned from prior mistakes. That's what it tells me. What does it tell you?
1: Well, I just listen to whatever you say and then just repeat. It tells me, Adam, that I don't think they really wanted Micah on the team. And it wasn't about production and it wasn't about pay. It was just about personality. They didn't want him on the team.
13: Well, again, to be willing to trade an incredible talent as he's entering the prime of his career tells you that, of course. Of course. And maybe you take that out of that. I take out of it that they've been through all this drama. It's the first, like, drama-free training camp that the Dallas Cowboys have had. You know, they didn't get Pickens' deal done, and they can't do it. So that's unchanged and locked in the way it is. But all these prices, they always wait on deals. Always wait on deals. Probably waited on Chris Canty back in the day and it cost them. But... but this time they got out in front of it and got a big deal done. And it's always interesting on my Instagram page when you see a big deal get done, you see some of the people that like that post. You know who liked that post yesterday on Quinnen Williams' deal?
1: Who?
13: On my Instagram page? Leonard Williams.
2: Here we go. Let's get it. Yesterday's price is not today's price.
13: That's right. It's a beautiful. Leonard Williams liked that, and I'll bet he did.
2: Shefty, it's a beautiful thing seeing all these defensive tackles get paid over the last month. I do want to shift gears to guys that are angling for new contracts over the course of the coming weeks and months. Lamar Jackson and Baker Mayfield. Which one of those quarterbacks is likely to get a deal done? Are we likely to see both of them get a deal done before the season, or none of them get a deal done before the season?
13: Well, look, as we know with contracts, they could change in a flash, in a moment's notice. But as of today, August 11th, both contracts aren't anywhere close. Baker has shut down contract talks, and the Ravens and Lamar haven't really gotten close anytime recently. Now, like I said, for all I know, they had contract talks last night and closed a major gap. But I know that there hadn't been anything close, to my knowledge. And I think that's a Lamar thing. You know, I think the Ravens have always been open to getting a deal done with Lamar whenever he wants. But, you know, Lamar operates as his own agent. Lamar does what he wants. Lamar operates on his schedule. And right now, it hasn't worked for his schedule. And for all I know, Lamar is betting on himself. He knows that in other years that whenever Baltimore's gotten a new offensive coordinator the previous two times, he's won the MVP. They have a new offensive coordinator this year in Declan Doyle. Maybe Lamar knows big season incoming. I'll bet on myself I'm not doing a deal, and I'll wait till after the season. That could be. Or maybe he's just thinking, you know what, let me get done with the preseason, see how I feel, and I'll do it then. I don't know what he's thinking, but I know that today, through the choices of both quarterbacks, that deals are not close in either situation.
11: We're talking with Adam Schefter, ESPN NFL senior insider, of course. Adam Schefter podcast, wherever podcasts are found, is always brought to us by ZipRecruiter. Adam, the situation between Kirk Cousins and Max Crosby was good for the Raiders or bad for the Raiders?
13: I don't think anything for the Raiders. Like, it was good for Kirk. He didn't have to practice Saturday. He got to see the Backstreet Boys that night, so that was good for him. Probably good for Max. He gets a day off. Probably good for the Raiders in the sense that they get a free look at Fernando Mendoza running with the starters, which Kirk had been doing. So I guess I'm going to say good for unsuspecting reasons that you wouldn't necessarily expect. Like, what's the bad that Max hit Kirk twice? And I'm going to guess, and I could be totally wrong about this. I'd have to ask Kirk. I'll bet Kirk's never had a tussle scuffle with a player in training camp. I mean, maybe he has. But I'll bet you that there have not been many times he's been touched like that. A couple of times in practice to the point where he's agitated and decides to go at somebody bigger and stronger than him. Like, that can't be a common occurrence, right?
11: Probably not. But Adam, I wanted to ask you and CeCe a question off of this then. Because I have been of the belief that the move that the Raiders made in trading Max Crosby to the Ravens was a very smart move.
13: Yes.
11: I'm of the belief they should still trade Max Crosby because I believe he's still the face of the franchise. I think this would indicate, once again, CeCe, you have to tell me from inside a locker room, that he's still the face of the franchise. How many people can go after the quarterback?
2: Not very many. And not still be on the team.
11: Correct.
2: Yeah. But it's training camp also. Everybody gets into a fight.
11: Okay, so off of that, and maybe they're not connected this way, but Adam, is there a price where the Raiders would trade him?
13: Well, here's the issue with that in my mind. They traded him for two ones. And I don't believe that there's a team out there today, having watched what transpired in Baltimore, having all the other teams spend the cap space and money that they have throughout the offseason. I don't believe there's a team out there today that is willing to part ways with enough compensation to make it worthwhile for the Raiders to deal Max Crosby today, including the Dallas Cowboys, who have been connected to Max Crosby today. I also think the Raiders feel like they are an improved team. They have hope for the season. They have a really great young coach. They drafted a quarterback they believe in. It looks like they feel like they're going to have a much improved season from last year, which isn't saying that much, but they think they're going to be competitive. So if all that is true, you're not going to trade Max Crosby for 40 cents on the dollar today. You're going to roll the dice, especially when he's the one who had asked for the trade before, and now he's back to wanting to be a Raider for life and talking about how he's happy to be there, and this is where he's meant to be. So you're going to go roll the dice on that, see how it works out. Where it gets interesting is if all of a sudden they're 2-5, they're 1-4, they're 3-7, whatever the record is going into the weeks approaching the NFL trade deadline. Do they still feel the same way? And is there a team out there that all of a sudden didn't expect to be in the position it was in and is in first place and is making a playoff run and the city's excited and lo and behold, that city can taste a Super Bowl, can dream about it. Are they willing to part with, at that point in time, again, I'm making this up off the top of my head, a 1 and a 2 for Max Crosby. You know what? Let's go for it, guys. Or we're going to give up 2 2s and a player for Max Crosby. So to me, I don't see a trade being in the works right now. But I can see one percolating, evolving, and developing as the NFL trade deadline gets closer. Like, that I could see. But I don't think that's where the Raiders nor Max Crosby are today.
2: Shefty, we're going to stay with quarterbacks starting fights in training camp. Jackson Dart got into a little bit of a skirmish at the Greenbrier last week, tossing the ball at one of the defenders. That started a little bit of a scuffle. Where do things stand with John Harbaugh and the young players with the New York Giants right now? Because there's been big questions about whether or not he can adjust to this generation of athlete, and especially coming off of last year in Baltimore. Curious to know what the reports are around the relationship that John Harbaugh has with his quarterback and the young core players for the New York Giants.
13: Well, you know, I haven't spoken to the young players this summer, Chris. I haven't been out to their camp, so I haven't seen them, nor would they say something like that. But I think right now, everybody's in the honeymoon phase. Everybody's in the honeymoon phase. Like, those young players, you know, I don't know who's saying that John Harbaugh can't adjust to them, but that's certainly not going to be the case in the first year. You know, could that be down the line? Maybe. We'll see. Every coach in every city wears out his welcome eventually. But I think he comes in there with great cachet and respect. And I think that they view it as a situation where they have the opportunity to really learn and grow. And I can tell you, I know that he's excited about those young guys in this team. That I know. Like, he feels like this team can be much better than people are expecting. He thinks this team can win now. He thinks this team has what it takes to have a good football season in New York.
1: Shefty, last thing for me, the obligatory Aaron Donald update, please.
13: Yeah. Couple of things. I mean, I've heard at various points that his decision was coming last week, over the weekend. It's Tuesday. It hasn't come. I still think it could be as early as the end of this week. I mean, that's possible. You saw the video of him yesterday, and it just feels like every video we see of the guy looks like a guy who's ready to go play football. I mean, to me, the only way he doesn't come back now, it would feel like, is if he just says, I've gone as hard as I can, and it's not working. Like, it's not happening for me, right? Like, short of that, He looks like he's trained to come back. He looks like he's going to come back. He looks like he's in shape to come back. Like, I mean, but the timing of it, I think I think we could be on the clock at the end of the week. Doesn't mean we get an answer then, but I think that could happen.
11: Schefter, you are the best. Adam Schefter podcast available wherever podcasts are found. Thank you, Adam. We appreciate it.
13: Have a great day, guys.
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25: Snakes, zombies, sharks, heights, speaking in public. The list of fears is endless. But while you're clutching your blanket in the dark, wondering if that sound in the hall was actually a footstep, the real danger is in your hand.

0: You have to go back on the podcast and listen. Of course, his podcast as well. Why don't you go first today? No smalls.
1: Yeah, I'm going to go first. I think it's sneaky big news when it comes to Baker Mayfield and Lamar Jackson. Both deals are nowhere close by the player's choice. Now, we know Baker set an artificial deadline at the beginning of training camp to stop negotiations. Everybody assumed that the contract that the Bucs would be willing to offer as the season got closer would fly in the face of said deadline. Apparently, Baker Mayfield is holding the line with that. And with Lamar Jackson, the Ravens are ready for the action with the contract. But guess what? Lamar won't engage him. So I think it's fascinating when it comes to the prospects of those two quarterbacks potentially entering their final season with those respective franchises.
0: I think that's the right first pick, and I'll tell you why. Adam wasn't saying anything different than what you just said, but the way in which he said it today, how I personally, as a host and fan, took it in as, oh, this ain't close.
1: Yeah.
0: This is not we're going to wake up one day and like it's
1: and
0: just going to be done.
1: No.
0: And if it is, it's because everyone, specifically on the Baker side, realized we got to stop telling everyone else about this and we're just going to tell each other about this.
1: Yeah.
0: And it gets quiet and then all of a sudden it perks up. All right, second pick. It's not that the Raiders are not trading Max Crosby. It's that Adam laid out the path in which they do trade Max Crosby. It sounds as if they need a team to pop up in season and realize, wait, we can get that guy who's a double-digit sack guy like immediately and just pop him in right away. That's how I took that with Adam, is that he specifically said, who is the team that gets really good? Who's the team that thinks, wait, we got a shot here? And who's the team that could be out there around the deadline and say, all right, we'll give up our next year's first in a QB-heavy draft. So that would assume that there would be a team that doesn't need a quarterback, obviously.
1: Yeah.
0: That would do that. I know what you're going to ask me. Who's that team? Now, here's the problem with that. I think that there's not an obvious team. There are teams that I would consider. Philadelphia, a team that I would consider. I don't think they need a quarterback. Buffalo.
1: Yeah,
0: definitely go for broke. Would the Rams give up more future picks? I don't think they would need to with Myles Garrett and Aaron Donald on that team. But that's kind of where I was thinking with that. Maybe Kansas City. Would they trade him in division? Probably not.
1: Probably not. What's interesting, though, is the preamble where Shefty said that he thinks that the people in the Raiders organization believe the team is going to take a leap in 2026.
0: Yeah. What division are they in?
1: I don't know. But that was wild to me to hear that. Vegas East.
2: With our pick, we are going with the continuing and prevailing thought from this offseason on the Cowboys that they may be learning how to be a functional franchise at long last after 30 years of NFC Championship and Super Bowl drought. I don't know if that translates into 2026 success, but they are at least treating business the right way. I don't know if something changed, but things are looking up for the moment in Dallas.
1: Pat, Cam, as Eagles fans, is this a sad day for you guys?
2: It's a bit upsetting. It is fun just seeing them kind of shoot themselves in the foot every single offseason, but maybe they're building themselves up to then just have a terrible regular season, which would be even more gratifying. So we'll see.
0: We'll continue that conversation. Jason McCourty, ESPN NFL analyst, will join us next. We're on Sportsmanlike, presented by Progressive Insurance.
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1: We're Unsportsmanlike here on ESPN Radio, ESPN 2. 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Small's off today, and joining us now, ESPN NFL analyst Jason McCourty. I feel like he'd like our WWE tag team name that the fans have given us, right?
2: Oh, yeah, Soul Shalom.
1: Soul and Shalom.
2: When Smallman isn't here, Unsportsmanlike goes to Soul Shalom.
3: Is that a good or bad thing when it goes to
1: Soul
3: that?
1: Soul and Shalom. It's good. Well, we're not rooting for her not to be here. That's not what we're saying. We're saying it's a good tag team name. You've started enough trouble with this when she's not here.
3: Smalls, I want no smoke. I want no problems.
1: Man, oh, man. Speaking of Smalls, correct me if I'm wrong. You and Smalls and Schrager and Field Yates were on NFL Live yesterday when the Quinnen Williams contract broke.
3: Yep.
1: What was your initial reaction then? And then 24 hours later now, how are you taking this all?
3: Obviously excited. Quinnen Williams, we talked about the fact that when he was with the New York Jets, all they talked about was how great of a leader, how good of a person he is. So seeing him get paid and fitting in Dallas, I think is big. I think for the Cowboys, it's huge in the sense of they're paying Quinnen Williams to anchor the very front of that defense in the middle alongside Kenny Clark. So when you look at the Micah Parsons trade, they lost a generational talent and all of that, and they sucked last year on defense. But in return, you got Kenny Clark, you made the Quinnen Williams trade. Now you have both of those guys, and you have a chance to revamp this defense, and it starts in the middle with two really good defensive tackles. I think Stephen Jones' comments about Quinnen Williams said a lot when he talked about they've lacked leadership the last few years, and them signing him was a sign of he's a guy that comes in, works his butt off, lets his play do the talking, as is right there on the screen. Like, that to me is a different Cowboys a little bit. Like, it's not the rah-rah and all of that. This is a guy that produces on the field, so we're going to pay him.
2: So, J-Mac, what is the ceiling for the Dallas Cowboys this upcoming season?
3: How good is this defense going to be? It's going to be much improved, but
2: how good do you think it's going to be?
3: It's so hard to tell when you have a brand new system with so many new players and so many new coaches. I think for sure they're going to be light years better than they were a year ago. They were last in the league in a lot of categories. Does that mean they're going to be around 16, 17 in the NFL on defense? If so, then they would be much improved, and I think they'll be a playoff team. If they can get to top 10, well, now you're talking about a team that can be a potential contender. It's extremely hard to get to improve that much in 1 year with that many new pieces, though. That's my part where, like, yeah, I can come in here and say, like, oh, if the defense gets to the middle of the pack, they're going to be contenders. Are they going to beat the Rams with a middle-of-the-pack defense? Are they going to beat the Seahawks with a middle-of-the-pack defense? I don't know that.
1: We're talking with ESPN NFL analyst Jason McCourty, of course, longtime corner in the league, won a Super Bowl with the Patriots. Let me go back to the quote you brought up, which is the leadership thing.
3: Yeah.
1: That's a positive for Quinnen Williams.
3: Yep.
1: We work in sports talk radio, so we look at the negative. Was that a shot at Micah?
3: I think it was a shot at Micah. It was a shot at Trevon Diggs. It was a shot at all of those guys that were on that team that potentially would have considered themselves leaders. Like, it's not just a Micah Parsons thing, but yes, that's a focal point of it because he was the best player on their defense.
1: But does the best player have to be a leader? You were a leader and you were not the best player.
3: Doesn't have to be. No.
1: Okay.
3: I think...
1: And that wasn't meant to be an insult.
3: No. When you're paying a guy, the hope is that they both kind of go intact. I played for New England. I won a Super Bowl there. The fact that Brady was the best player on the team, and he was also one of the very best leaders in the locker room, it makes everybody's job a lot easier. When Brady's putting in the extra time and all of those different things, when you have some run-of-the-mill player complaining about playing special teams or whatever the case may be, you just point to that guy and say, he's not complaining about anything, so who the hell are you to come in here and complain about something that you have going on?
1: But does the reverse work? Like, if the players find that Micah is outspoken, did they now think that they should be outspoken on certain things that should stay in-house?
3: Well, that's the problem. Like, yes, you do. And I've talked to guys before I got to Tennessee. I remember guys used to talk about certain players that would be outspoken and would always talk. And then you'd have maybe the leader on the team who's maybe not as good of a player as a Micah Parsons. And you do everything the right way. And then if a team decides to reward the guy that does it his own way, well, you start to look around and you say, well, why the hell am I doing stuff the right way? If this guy can say whatever he wants and gets away with it, well, I'm going to do that too. So now when you're bringing young guys into the building, who are you going to look like? If you walked into the Dallas Cowboys a few years ago, and I wasn't in the building, so I don't know the type of leader Micah Parsons was, but if you're the organization, you're the Jones family, you don't think he's a good leader, when you draft a young player to come into that team, who's the first person that young player is going to look to for guidance? Micah Parsons, because he's the guy you're reading about and you're seeing on Sundays make plays, so you have to try to find a balance of that. If your best player is not the leader, you got to surround him with other guys.
4: Did you ever have to tell anybody like that was that you would deem better than you? Hey, keep it down.
2: Yeah,
4: you would.
3: You better have guys that'll do that.
2: You can't be a leader unless you do. Being a leader doesn't mean telling guys everything they want to hear. It means being willing to tell the guys the things that don't want to hear, and sometimes not being the guy that they like to be around, but being the guy that they need to have around.
4: Got it.
2: That's leadership in an NFL locker room. Talking to ESPN NFL analyst and Super Bowl champ Jason McCourty on Unsportsmanlike. And J-Mac, yesterday we heard head coach Matt LaFleur say that Jordan Love is the best he's been around in terms of protections, adjustments. Rarely does he get out schemed. When you hear Matt LaFleur talking about Jordan Love, you hear what?
3: Man, when you hear something like that, you're impressed, because I think when you just watch from the naked eye, not knowing what the plan is with all those different things, that's not something I would have assumed about Jordan Love. I would have assumed he said maybe one of the most talented players I've been around as far as his arm. Obviously, Aaron Rodgers maybe being at the top of that list. But when you hear that, to Ev's point, when you think about the negative, you're like, he did coach Aaron Rodgers. So when you talk about protections and all of those different things, he's going to need all of that this year. We talked about Micah Parsons in regard to the Cowboys, him not being on that defense. They're going to need the very best from Jordan Love to put up points, to stay in these games, to win and hold down the fort until Micah's back.
4: Yeah, it is fascinating that he made these comments, because now, would we pick them apart? Sure, because talent, as CC always says, just means you're not as accomplished as you should be. But in this specific case, by saying he is the best I've ever been around, that means he is smarter in his decision-making than a guy, Aaron Rodgers, that rarely throws interceptions. And I know it's not just about that, but does Jordan Love have to be almost perfect this year now?
3: He's got to be damn good. Like, almost perfect. Just almost perfect sounds impossible. But I think, to your point, and even going back to the statements about him and protections and all of that, I remember talking to Adam Thielen, and we talked about Aaron Rodgers, and he was just like, Aaron Rodgers was tough to play for as a receiver, because he gets up to the line of scrimmage and he diagnoses what the defense does, and he's putting himself in the team in the perfect play. He said the issue is when that play doesn't turn out the way he thought in his head, he doesn't still have the mobility. So that's banking on the smarts at the line of scrimmage each and every time to out-scheme the defense. So if Jordan Love has that ability with the talent he has, you're talking about a damn near perfect player in regards to what he can do within the offense. So, yes, he has to play extremely well, and that's losing Dontavian Wicks as a receiver on the outside, Romeo Doubs. Like, now they're banking on Christian Watson staying healthy to be able to be out there all 17 games.
2: J-Mac, I came out with a list earlier today, my power rankings, about the top five mystery teams this upcoming NFL season. Mm-hmm. Number one on the list is the Washington Commanders. Mm. What do you make of the Washington Commanders? What's the floor, what's the ceiling for that team when you look at that roster?
3: How good is Jaden Daniels going to be this year? Is he going to be healthy for all 17 games? I think if he is and we get the version of the 2024 rookie year Jaden Daniels, well, this is a team that we can be talking about as division winners, as playing in a conference championship game of what they did 2 years ago. Losing Tunsil was huge. You get a brand new offensive coordinator. You're trying to put in a new system from a scheme standpoint that keeps Jaden Daniels in the pocket more, maybe not scrambling as much, under center more. Well, now you've lost your trusted left tackle to protect his blind side. So for me, I think this Commanders team, defensively, they have a lot of new pieces. Sonny Styles in the middle, starting with. It's just a matter of, can Jaden Daniels go out there and be that 2024 version? If he can, I feel like they'll be competing, and they'll be one of the three teams in that division. I don't see the Giants as competing for the division just yet, but I think the Eagles and Cowboys at the very top.
2: Is there a bigger mystery team in the NFL than Washington?
3: A bigger mystery team.
2: Where they could be a playoff team, go on a deep playoff run, or they could be drafted in the top five. Is there a team that has a greater degree of variance than the Washington Commanders?
3: One I'm intrigued by is the Lions. I think their schedule is set up for them to make a run and be NFC contenders once again. But on the flip side, they just lost their center for about eight to 10 weeks. They already had question marks on the offensive line. Penei Sewell switching sides. Then you flip to the defensive side of the ball. They have two dogs at safety.
2: And when they go
3: neither
2: practice.
3: One of them have practiced all throughout training camp. Their first-round draft pick at the cornerback position they had to release because of the incident he got into off the field. So to me, this Lions team, you look at the roster, you look at the weapons on the outside, you're like, yeah, they should be back in an NFC championship type of game. But then you look at some of the holes and the question marks, and it's just like, but are they going to be able to get there in a division where three teams made the playoffs and been really good in certain years?
4: All right, for both of you, just to finish out here with Jason McCourty, of course, Chris Canty, Evan Cohen with you here on Unsportsmanlike, presented by Progressive Insurance. Training camp fights, when you think back to any of them that you've ever seen or been a part of, they resulted in positives or negatives for the team. We just saw one over the weekend, Max Crosby and, well, we didn't see it. We heard about it. Yeah. Max Crosby and Kirk Cousins. You're smiling and you're smirking. Are you?
3: I'm really.
4: I'm not asking you to name names unless you want to.
3: No. I think training camp fights are positive as long as they don't incorporate your starting quarterback. Like, the starting quarterback should not be in a fight with the best player on the team on the defensive side. Like, Max Crosby, don't hit the quarterback in practice. I don't care how intense you are, how good of a player. You cannot hit the quarterback.
2: Maybe you don't want him to be the quarterback.
3: I'm tired of this stuff. Max is like, I'm going to practice
4: every day. I've seen this guy for a decade.
2: I'm good.
4: Whatever Mendoza is, I've seen this. I've seen this version of this.
2: I'm all set.
4: So you're saying if you and Edelman back in the day get into a training camp thing, whatever, right? Wide receiver, corner. But if you go after Brady, well, if you went after Brady, you'd be cut immediately, right?
3: No doubt about it. Like, there was a young cornerback on our team, Keon. He went and he touched Brady. The way our corners back coach cursed him out after practice, it was a 7th round draft pick. I had to go up to him after and put my arm around him. I'm like, yo, it's gonna be okay. Like, tomorrow's another day. You don't touch the quarterback. But CeCe's got a point. Like, Max, there might be an evil plan in Mad Max's mind.
2: Cousins, he ain't no kinfolk of mine. I'm good. I'm straight.
4: We're on Sportsmanlike, presented by Progressive Insurance. But first, before we go any further, of course, with Pat Costello and I'm over it, CeCe has this from Granger.
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0: I'm Over It with Pat the Producer.
1: TGL is absolutely electric. I don't think we have cool enough vehicles. I was looking at pictures of cop cars in Dubai, in Japan, and in Italy. They're amazing. They have supercars. Also, the taxis we have, trash compared to what they have in, like, London. The London taxi. If you need to, like, lettuce wrap your Baconator, I don't think that you need to have a burger.
2: But not agree more.
3: You need a Husky correspondent to chime in this?
4: Ugh. I'm over it. I'm sick and tired and over it.
1: Get a life.
5: Yes, each and every day at this time, our producer, Pat Costello, gives us items in and around sports, entertainment, his life that he is over. Pat, just 1 second, please, because Shyam Charania has just put out there the news that has just come across around the NBA. They have announced it. Good Morning America had it, of course, first. And that is that the NBA tip-off Tuesday, October 20th. Three games. Celtics, Pistons, 3 p.m. Eastern time.
6: Okay.
5: They're doing a triple header. Sixers, Knicks.
6: Let's go.
5: So opening
6: Let's
5: night,
6: go.
5: Ring night for the Knicks. LeBron James and the Philadelphia 76ers will be there watching. Also, the late game Oklahoma City at San Antonio. That is probably the best rivalry going right now in the NBA. So that is the opening night games. And then Christmas Day games have been announced as well. We're going to talk about this all in 10 minutes and dive into kind of the matchups here. Spurs at Knicks, finals match rematch. Mm-hmm. Heat at Celtics. Interesting. 2:30 p.m. Eastern. Of course, these are on ESPN and ABC. 76ers at Lakers. Christmas Day game.
6: Let's go.
5: So LeBron, we know where LeBron's
6: home,
5: is.
6: He wants to be back
5: home. He's now home. LA is home.
6: Back home.
5: Then the Thunder at Timberwolves, Nuggets at Warriors. So we will dive into all of this in about 10 minutes.
6: That's so good.
5: These are great matchups.
6: So good.
5: Pat Costello, floor is yours, sir.
1: The Italian cheese economy is on the verge of collapse, guys. The cheeses of Italy are melting. Did you know that Italy has cheese banks where they keep 4.7 billion tied up in cheese loans? All of this is real.
5: Wait, $4.7 billion of cheese?
1: Yes, and loans. They keep cheese as collateral for loans.
6: But that's a lot of Parmesan Reggiano.
1: That's exactly right. But it's been so hot that the cheese is starting to melt, and these facilities have had to, like, emergency fix them, basically, to cool all the cheese down. The cheese economy is collapsing.
7: First the ice caps, now this.
6: Global warming, man.
1: I have never, I've never heard of a more, like, Looney Tunes economy than we're basing this on cheese.
6: Spaghetti will never be the same.
5: I never knew this was a thing.
1: Well, the U.S. also has cheese banks.
5: You knew this?
6: No.
5: Oh, you said it so confidently as if you were somehow invested in this. What a phony baloney. You just totally set me up. Like, I felt like a dummy, and that all of a sudden, the king of all cheese over
6: here. There's land banking, and then there's cheese banking.
5: Oh, my God.
1: The U.S. also has cheese banks, but there's not, like, collateral tied to it. Ours is all, like, government cheese that they've had since, like, the war, basically.
7: Ah, government cheese.
6: Government cheese. Okay.
1: Yeah, government cheese.
5: Okay.
1: You know, I know. Government cheese is?
5: Again, another thing that I don't know and that you guys are all going to tell me you know.
6: You never had government cheese?
1: Okay.
5: I don't. What, are we speaking English right now?
6: Yes.
5: I don't know what any of this means.
6: You never had government cheese ever going?
5: No.
7: Okay. Is it a brand?
6: It's a brand.
3: Not the kind
6: that you want.
3: It's a brand.
6: It's a household name for a certain household.
5: I have no idea what we're talking about right now.
6: It's a block. That government cheese hard as hell.
5: Are you saying in jail?
3: No.
5: I don't know what's happening right now.
6: Oh my God. Two Americans, Nuno. Two Americans.
3: Oh, even Pat's on this one.
1: Yeah, government cheese, I feel like, is a very common thing to know about.
6: That's what I'm saying, Pat. I'm with you.
1: And the U.S. has a lot of it.
6: Clearly, Evan Cohen does not.
5: I'm the shalom. You're the soul of shalom.
7: I also hadn't heard the term, so.
5: Now I got to look it up.
6: Oh, boy.
5: Should I not be looking it up on the
6: computer? No, you're fine. It's nothing crazy.
5: Okay.
6: Yeah.
5: Next one, Pat.
1: It's just very poor quality cheese. The Golics think they can out-karaoke us. Yesterday, they were talking on their show about doing some team bonding when they're up here for the NFL start of the season, and they're going through some different things. One of them was potentially going and doing trivia with Cam.
7: Yes. Everyone come by.
1: Who will hopefully rig it. But here's what the Golics had to say about doing karaoke.
8: I would be very comfortable with karaoke. I think that would be awesome. Oh,
9: that I think we would star in. I think pound for pound, we could be best in class for karaoke among ESPN radio.
1: No question.
9: Pretty effortlessly. I don't know of anyone else that has like a voice as a hidden talent.
1: Harry Douglas has a great singing.
9: Oh, really?
8: Oh, he does. It's
1: fantastic.
9: Oh, boy. Okay. All right.
8: Okay. Okay.
9: And Freddie Coleman's got those golden pipes. Yeah. Freddie and Harry, that's a tough one to contend with there, just off voice alone.
1: No respect from the Golics. Did they not see me perform Let It Go? Have they never heard Chris Canty sing songs before? What are we doing here?
10: I have a couple of issues here.
8: Uh-oh, what we got?
10: First of all, my number one issue is actually with Pat. Why don't you play you singing to really set the tone? Because I saw yesterday...
8: Pat is more of a performer than a singer, sir.
10: I understand, but he didn't do it. Okay,
8: but that's number one. He showed the performance.
10: No, but he said on the show yesterday... I'm not going to play it here. I think that would have intimidated the
8: Golics. You didn't need to hear what he was singing. You just needed to see him performing it.
10: The second
1: you can find it on Twitter.
10: This is at Pat Costello 20.
8: There we go.
10: The second thing is Chris Canty could literally get a record deal if he put his mind to it. That's how good of a singer he is.
1: Well, maybe not active currently, but...
8: Yeah.
10: Well, he barely can speak. But anyway, a month ago, when he had a voice, this man can really sing. Plus, I just found in my phone the pictures of us at karaoke night. We destroyed it.
8: What record label would I sign with? You're saying I can get a record deal. What would be my label? Because I don't feel like I'm a Sony Music guy.
10: I'm trying to think here. What's an appropriate thing to say?
8: Snoop?
10: Death Row? You can do Death Row.
8: Okay.
10: Yeah. Death Row, yeah. Def Jam? No. But does that exist anymore? Rockefeller?
8: Rockefeller Records?
10: Does that exist anymore?
8: I don't know.
10: What exists?
8: I have no idea.
10: Because everything I'm saying...
8: The music game is completely different now.
1: You just have to be independent.
10: Yeah, I think you're a TikTok artist.
8: Someone be like Master P?
10: Yeah.
8: Selling the album out of the trunk of my car?
10: That's right. Yeah, that's right.
8: If I only had a car.
1: I don't think the Golics...
10: We've got some problems here.
1: I don't think the Golics respect our abilities
8: enough. They don't, and that's a problem, Pat.
10: Now, maybe now is not the time to do it. Are you going to definitely be there for karaoke? Because if you're not...
8: Yes.
10: Okay, because if you're not there, I don't want to do karaoke.
8: No, I'm going to be there for karaoke. I've got a doctor's appointment set up. We're going to get my voice fixed. All of that's going to get sorted out.
10: Okay.
8: And
10: if you're not there, I want a different game.
8: And I will be ready for karaoke.
10: Okay, good. Good, because we need you.
1: Apparently, they also mentioned bowling as a possibility.
10: I feel like they're probably really good at bowling. I don't know why. I feel like they have so much fun.
8: I think we'll be great at bowling as long as Nuno volunteers to allow me to throw him down the lane.
10: Nuno?
11: We got to see how many zeros are in that check.
8: I'm just saying. I mean, some people on this show have called you corpulent, and we could use you as the bowling ball.
1: We could bowl them under the table.
10: You think?
1: Yeah, I'm not scared of them.
10: I feel like they'd be pretty good at bowling.
8: I think so.
10: Yeah. I don't know
8: especially,
10: why.
8: Especially
10: like.
8: Gojo, bald-headed guys.
10: Oh, you like think bald-headed guys are better at bowling?
8: They are one with the bowling ball.
10: Hmm.
8: Yeah.
10: Well, we got Pat now.
8: We do.
10: We're unsportsmanlike.
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10: Unsportsmanlike. Best way I could say it, it's like you're wearing a bald yarmulke, a kippah.
8: That's a great way.
10: It's literally
8: that's
10: like,
8: a,
10: that's,
8: yes,
10: where
8: yes,
10: it is.
8: That's where
10: yes.
8: it is.
10: It's like, you know,
8: that's
10: my dad should actually go to temple more because it'll always cover the bald spot
30: you
10: when
30: go.
10: You're wearing the yarmulke. Yeah, you know what?
8: I didn't know candy was yours.
30: It's a new thing.
8: I didn't know candy converted. Something I'm trying, y'all.
10: He has a bald spot. All of a sudden, I go to a bar mitzvah, and I'm like, what the hell is CeCe doing here? He's actually the rabbi. He's eating the service. Oh, my God. I don't know if he's betting $18 or $36 on ESPN Bet High or Double High. I need the rabbi. Oh, I like that bit. We are on Sportsmanlike here on ESPN Radio. 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Quick behind the scenes. My computer just is restarting. Wonderful. Canty and I just discussed having a road trip one day where we take Nuno in the trunk. Where Candy's like, oh, no, you should come with us. Because we just presented to each other a hypothetical road trip we go on one day. And you just invited Nuno, but only in the trunk. Mm-hmm. I kind of like that idea.
8: Mm-hmm.
10: Nuno in the trunk of the hypothetical road trip.
11: And to be fair, you threw me in the trunk. Well, you threw out the idea of putting me in the
1: you
11: trunk.
1: You were the one who said, oh, in the trunk?
11: Yes.
10: Did you guys, anybody object? No objections, no omissions.
8: No objections, no omissions.
10: Speaking of objections and omissions, you can go back on the podcast and listen wherever podcasts are found. First hour of the show. Power Rankings brought to us by SoFi. Top five mystery teams. A lot of objections and omissions to Canty's top five list. Plus Quinnen Williams, 3-year, $100+ million contract extension with the Dallas Cowboys, as well as a wild game in baseball last night where the Blue Jays and the Red Sox had a 16-minute delay in the middle of the game based on the wrong amount of outs on a scoreboard. Who tagged up when? Who came off the field? It is so hard to explain. I'm just going to do the gray area explanation, say check it out on ESPN.com and read the article. But We do have breaking news around the NBA schedule. So I have to go to my phone. I apologize for people on TV because I don't have it in front of me. My computer just shut down. So opening night, we have Detroit and Boston at 3 p.m. Eastern. Philly at the Knicks is obviously the prime game. That is the middle game. And then Oklahoma City at San Antonio. Detroit and Boston for opening night is a weird choice, I think. I understand that Detroit was the number one seed last year.
8: Yeah.
10: Their second best player is still unsigned in Jalen Duren. He's going to be there. And Boston is without Jaylen Brown.
8: But they were the top two teams in terms of overall record in the conference last year.
10: That was last year.
8: I understand that.
10: You're not surprised at all that we have that game?
8: Well,
10: I am.
8: What's the game that you would prefer to have?
10: So, well, if it's a 3 p.m. Eastern game, I mean, do you just do right off the bat Milwaukee and Miami? You know, like, do you do something like that? Well, okay, so maybe there's not enough. You have to do an East Coast team, obviously.
8: Yeah.
10: Do you do Cleveland in Detroit? The mix? Cleveland and Detroit? Yeah, that seems a little bit better.
8: Does it? I mean, I like the intrigue of seeing what the Boston Celtics are without Jalen Brown.
10: I got one for you that you specifically will like because you're into both of these
8: things. Go for it.
10: How about Utah at Washington? Now, that may sound ridiculous to people, but Darren Peterson, AJ DeBanza, big debate as to who goes number one. Off the bat, see them? Okay.
8: So, well, I mean, them not wrapping up this investigation into Kawhi really threw a monkey wrench into having the Toronto Raptors.
10: Yeah, they could have been a three. That actually would have been a great 3 o'clock game.
8: That
10: would have
8: been great.
10: Because those fans are awesome.
8: Put the Raptors in there.
10: Jurassic Park, that area for like
8: it's
10: a
8: amazing,
10: lunch.
8: Yeah.
10: That would actually be great.
8: They can't do that.
10: That's actually the right answer, what you just said. Because you need to figure out where is the fan base going to show up at an odd time. Toronto has proven that they're always that Saturday noon Eastern NBA TV playoff game where you're like, wait, I didn't even know there was a game on. Yeah. Right? So that's that. But the money game, Philadelphia at the Knicks. So the Knicks ring ceremony opening night will be against the Sixers. Do you like that?
8: I love it.
10: Why?
8: I love it. But so many years, the Knicks fans have been dreaming of being able to land LeBron James because they thought that was the guy that was going to end their decades-long championship drought. And then all of a sudden, Jalen Brunson comes on the scene, probably the most consequential signing that the Knicks have had in free agency in franchise history. And then they win the chip on a historic run where they dominated everybody in the postseason. And now being able to have that face-to-face with LeBron James, who will be playing in Philly but living in Manhattan, opening up the season in Madison Square Garden, where the guys get their rings at. I just think the irony of it is awesome. And credit to Adam Silver in the NBA League office for tapping into that.
10: Yeah, to that point, how crazy is it for the Knicks fan out there that LeBron James is going to show up to your building on opening night, having switched teams this offseason to a Northeast Eastern Conference team? It's not yours, and you don't care. You don't care.
8: That's the crazy part about it, right, Ev? If you would have told the Knicks fans you were going to win a championship and in opening night LeBron James was going to be playing in Madison Square Garden, you would have said, oh, that means LeBron James would have come to the New York Knicks. No. You won a title without the guy that defined the last two decades of the association. You didn't star chase in the traditional sense in order to accomplish the mission. And now the guy that is the headliner when it comes to player movement and who really, you know, jump-started star chasing, so to speak, the face of that is going to be across from your guys when it comes to the ring ceremony before the opening night's game.
10: For sure. The other game on opening night is, I think, what is going to be, or if it's not already, the best rivalry. It's no hate, but it's just the most competitive in the NBA right now. Oklahoma City at San Antonio. That's
8: great. I mean, that's,
10: you know, LeBron,
8: that speaks for itself.
10: LeBron against the Warriors, not the team, but the person. LeBron against the Warriors is a big one, except for the fact that there was a possibility you almost joined the Warriors. How much hate could there really be?
8: Yeah, and we don't
10: really
8: think the Warriors are going to be any good. We don't think the Warriors are going to be in the championship conversation.
10: Let me double down on that very quickly, because I know you're going to agree. I don't think the Warriors care if they're very good this year.
8: That's probably true.
10: it's about having $100 million of cap space for next season.
8: To set up next summer.
10: Because you and I sat there and we looked at each other like, wait, what did he just say? With Wendy on First Take, when he said, hey, Jokic is going to be a free agent, unrestricted, at the same time the Warriors have cap space. He did not say they're partnering together. But you and I looked at it and said that.
8: Could you imagine the kind of basketball that those two could play together?
10: That's the beautiful game. That's the beautiful game right there.
8: That is beautiful basketball.
10: Okay, so now that is that's opening night. Now let's go to Christmas. I have to scroll through Twitter. And by the way, I have to scroll real quick. Yeah. Well, I have to scroll through Twitter because I have a Death Row Records CC label picture on my Twitter that somebody has created here. But go ahead, Nuno. Sorry.
11: Quick, ESPN will begin its coverage of next season on October 21st and 22nd. So 21st is Wolves at the Heat.
10: That's a good one.
11: And then followed by Warriors at the Lakers.
10: I should probably be there for Wolves at Heat.
8: That's gonna be great. LaMelo and Ant versus Giannis and Bam.
10: That's gonna be great. Should I go to that Wolves at Heat opening night for the Heat? Giannis's first game. Nuno pays for it.
11: You might get to.
10: You
11: Miami.
10: Go to the Warriors Lakers. Nuno pays for it. All right, thank you, Nuno. We appreciate it.
11: All right,
10: then Cam and Pat go to Cavs at Sixers on Thursday. Nuno pays for it.
1: This is how Nuno ends up on government cheese.
10: Nuggets at Thunder. Wow, that is a heck of a back-to-back we have.
8: It's pretty good.
10: So Timberwolves at Heat, Giannis, Ant-Man, great. That's the Heat opener, Wednesday, October 21st. Warriors at Lakers, the completely new-look Lakers, with Walker Kessler, obviously, for two first-rounders, but obviously Luka and Reeves. And then LeBron, not his first game, but his first home game for the 76ers against the Cavaliers, and then Nuggets and Thunder after that. That is a heck of a week. Dare I say, I think our games are better than opening night. Then Christmas. So here we go. I want you to take a look at these, and I want you to power rank them at the end of this, okay? The best games. They're all good games, so this is going to be difficult. Christmas Day, ABC, ESPN, Spurs-Knicks, noon Eastern.
8: Mm-hmm.
10: Finals, obviously, rematch there. Heat-Celtics, 2:30 p.m. Eastern. The two finalists for Giannis going head-to-head, 2:30, at least so we think, to our knowledge, two finalists for Giannis, 2:30 p.m. Eastern on Christmas Day. Then LeBron gets his wish. He's always wanted to play on Christmas but be at home at Christmas. I guess we now understand that home means Los Angeles, the 76ers at the Lakers, 5 p.m. Eastern. Then at 8 p.m. Eastern, Thunder, T-Wolves, that's a great one. Your guy Ant-Man against the Thunder there. And then Nuggets Warriors, 10:30 p.m. Eastern. Here's what you learn before you power rank these games.
8: Go ahead.
10: Let's be very clear. For anyone who's wondering the answer to the question, the face of the NBA is still, in 26-27, by far LeBron James. It is not a close second. As much as we could all sit here and rightfully praise Victor Wembanyama's insane success this early in his career, same with Anthony Edwards, who's been to two conference finals already. The face of the NBA, by far, is LeBron James. He's on opening night in that prime slot game against the Knicks ring ceremony. He's on Christmas against the team he just left. And the first week of our games on ABC, ESPN, who was his first home game against? The Cleveland Cavaliers, the city that he's most associated with, where he's from in Akron. LeBron James is by far and away, still in 2026, 23 years after he was drafted, the face of the NBA.
8: I just realized something.
10: What happened?
8: Between our Christmas Day slate and the NFL slate, I'm going to have to put up another TV in my living room.
10: How many you have now?
8: I only have one.
10: Slacker.
8: I got to have another one. I got to have enough. Like, these are incredible games. So just really quickly to finish the exercise, I'm going to power rank them. Number one is Spurs-Knicks, right? Finals rematch, you have to have that. My number two pick, Thunder-Timberwolves. I'm always going to have Ant-Man in that conversation. Two-time MVP, SGA, like, that's there. 76ers-Lakers would be number three. I'd go Heat-Celtics number four. Nuggets-Warriors number five. No slight to the Nuggets and the Warriors, but I think they would be on down the list.
10: I'm in no position to do what I'm about to do, but of course I'll do it. Shams, I know you have all the information about everything. If you have Jokic Warriors rumors, let's drop that on Christmas Day. Just throwing that out there. That'll change the power rankings.
8: This is going to be ever-present throughout the upcoming
10: Jokic
8: season.
10: Okay, let's do this. Let's do this factually.
8: Yeah.
10: Nikola Jokic can be a free agent at the end of this season.
8: Correct.
10: The Golden State Warriors can have roughly $100 million in cap space after this season.
8: Yes.
10: I'm going to stop there. I didn't connect them. I just said them back to back. You didn't connect them. You're just reacting back to back.
8: Yeah.
10: Factually, that information is there. They play on Christmas. Wouldn't mind Shams Christmas NBA countdown. You know, Malika, there's been some news percolating that if Jokic hits free agency and if the Warriors have this team, that they will definitively go after each other at some point.
8: Give me the lineup for the Warriors with Nikola Jokic as a part of the team.
10: Well, they would only have... Are you assuming re-signing guys for less than?
8: Yes.
10: Like everybody's saying like...
8: Yeah, we'll take less.
10: Steph, another guard. What my prediction? Steph, Clay, Jimmy, Draymond, Jokic. Clay comes back in that scenario. Clay comes back for about $10 an hour in that scenario.
8: If they have
10: Couldn't you see that?
8: If they have another iteration of a championship-level team in the twilight of Steph's career...
10: Is anything
8: career,
10: I just said far off?
8: It's not. That's the crazy part about it.
10: You don't think Draymond and Steph... And Jimmy, may not take less, but Draymond and Steph would definitely take less.
8: I don't know if he wouldn't, though.
10: Clay would take league minimum.
8: I don't know that Jimmy wouldn't take less. Jimmy sounds like he loves it out there.
10: I've heard that before.
8: Oh, boy, here we go.
10: I have. Is this reckless speculation or is this speculation?
8: We didn't say it. It was Wendy.
10: Oh, well, that doesn't help. Wendy presented facts. Nuno? You want to throw cold water on things. As we're talking about this slate of Christmas Day games, the Nuggets-Warriors, 10:30 p.m. Eastern, ESPN ABC, is it reckless speculation or speculation to attach those two teams around Jokic as we sit here today?
11: Right now, it's reckless, but by that time, yeah, we're just speculation.
0: He's going to be in Greece by that time.
10: That's the other thing. There's like all these offers from Greece for him to go there for a gazillion dollars. Is he that much of a draw where like all of a sudden he shows up?
11: And the yes.
10: People, really?
11: There? In Europe?
8: In Europe? Pretty sure, yeah.
10: Well, then wouldn't Giannis be the first
11: remember,
10: guy that
11: why,
10: go
11: it's
10: after?
11: Why the NBA is working on like an NBA Europe, like not because of taking these guys, but because of just how much basketball is such a huge part of the culture, sports culture, and they're getting in that business. So, like, yes.
10: Yeah, I just didn't know if he specifically. I'll tell you.
8: Preventing salary cap circumvention over there.
10: Plant trees over there? They have soccer teams. Yes, we know that. Some of the other games are coming out here. I'm just looking here. The Friday night prime games are Knicks, Celtics, Rockets, Spurs. So some of them are just coming out right now in terms of some of these. I think the NBA did a hell of a job with this. These are really good.
8: Listen, Adam Silver told you back in the middle of July that we needed to know where LeBron James was going to go.
10: And now
8: so
10: you know.
8: We can set the schedule. So you knew that LeBron was going to be prominently featured on opening night and on Christmas Day, which has become a marquee for the NBA.
10: Let me piggyback very quickly. Not to set the schedule. He is the schedule. LeBron James is still the schedule.
8: That's incredible. He's going into year 24.
10: Look at what we just
8: presented.
10: I'm not
8: disagreeing with
10: it's
8: you, but
10: insane.
8: The man is 42 years old.
10: This is as high up on the resume, not as championships, but it is so, even I can admit as somebody that's MJ forever, this is so impressive that the whole league still revolves around him this deep into it. It's so impressive. Even Brady at the end, you can make the argument that the NFL was trying to revolve around Mahomes more than Brady.
8: Oh, of course they were, yeah.
10: The NBA makes no bones about it. The National Basketball Association, I think rightfully, revolves around LeBron James still.
8: Yeah, he doesn't move the needle. He is the needle.
10: We're on Sportsmanlike, presented by Progressive Insurance.
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10: 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Tons going on this morning. NBA schedule release in full on Thursday, but opening night triple header, Celtics Pistons, Sixers Knicks ring ceremony with LeBron's first game in the Sixers, Thunder Spurs after that. Christmas Day games are out. Of course, you'll see them all on ESPN. They're awesome. And ABC games, Spurs at Knicks finals rematch, Heat at Celtics, the Giannis finalists, 76ers at Lakers, LeBron back to LA against Los Angeles. I'm going to assume, by the way, that'll be his first game against the Lakers. I assume they will not put one before then. Thunder at Timberwolves, Nuggets at Warriors, big Christmas Day slate, and a big day yesterday in Big D for star defensive lineman Quinnen Williams. Ian Rappaport reported that the Cowboys and Quinnen Williams agreed to a three-year, $105.9 million contract extension. Makes him one of the highest-paid defensive linemen in all of the NFL, and Adam Schefter followed that up with three-year extension, new money, $35.3 million on average per year, $101 million guaranteed, 63.35 fully guaranteed at signing.
8: And he getting a lot of that because Texas state income tax free. Let's go. Let's go.
10: So much money going around there that some people even have like a house and apartment in their rookie year. It's crazy. I don't know. I don't know. Yeah. You heard about that.
8: Defensive tackles do well in Dallas.
10: Oh, yeah?
8: Yeah.
10: Yeah. And they're good at football. So now, when you saw this, I'm wondering if your reaction was the same as mine, which was, oh, I didn't even know they were talking to him about an extension, which is so abnormal for the Dallas Cowboys. Have things changed?
8: They have, but you knew when the Dallas Cowboys traded a first and a second to get Quinnen Williams from the New York Jets that there would be a contract extension at some point on the horizon. We just didn't know the timing of it, but the fact that they gave him this endorsement at this juncture in his career when he's played a half a season for him speaks volumes about who they think he is and how they think the player and the person fits into their locker room and the overall direction of their program. So I think this is huge in terms of trying to define the direction of the Dallas Cowboys for the foreseeable future.
10: You just said something very interesting. The idea of someone showing up somewhere and everyone knowing, oh, he's different in a good way. we can extend him. We can give him this kind of money immediately. Means the faith they have in him is enormous. That's an on the field and off the field kind of thing.
8: Yeah.
10: Because, you know, a lot of times, like, let's be honest. The Cowboys need to be convinced of that with their wide receiver, George Pickens. They had a full year with him, and they were like, yeah, we're going to give you a lot of money, what, 20?

0: which is such a great point. It would also indicate maybe a little difference with the Cowboys, because wouldn't they also be the franchise that says in years past, oh, no, you're with us now. We're going to make it work. And then you sit there and you're like, you didn't make it work. Something feels different here. Right. And Stephen Jones, the executive vice president, owner of the team, spoke to The Athletic, and he said about Quinnen Williams, he's a great player and one of the hardest practicing guys out there, which, by the way, side note, I think is a very important point. It's easy probably to play hard in games, harder to practice hard, like the way that Quinnen is. Anyway, every time he lines up, you feel him. He doesn't take anything for granted. He doesn't say, hey, I got this. I'll let my play do the talking. You see it. He's the best player on the field whenever he's out there. The other thing is just what a man he is. He's a leader. We didn't have a lot of leadership on defense for the last couple of years. To have him and Kenny Clark and Rashawn Gary, I think they really picked it up over there in terms of culture and the leadership. End quote. That's saying more about what they have now or what they've had in the past?
1: I think it's saying more about what they had in the past and the point of difference in what they're looking for into the future. I think when it comes to Quinnen, he's a guy that is a few words. He's not going to make any waves with anything that he says. He did have some legal trouble early on in his career in New York, but he put that behind him. He's an all-pro caliber player, highly productive. He's somebody that you could build him around. And beyond all of those things, from a character standpoint, he's a massive man that is an elite-level athlete. It's hard to find human beings that are as strong as Quinnen Williams that move like him. And so when you think about the anchors for the Dallas Cowboys defense, this is going to be one of them into the foreseeable future. This is a guy that Christian Parker is going to orient his defensive scheme around. And so I think the Dallas Cowboys are in a good place if this is one of the key building blocks for that unit and for this team while they're trying to contend for a title.
0: That's the now. I want to talk about what happened before this and the comment that Stephen Jones made about the idea of we didn't have a lot of leadership on defense. We will get to that coming up. We're on Sportsmanlike, presented by Progressive Insurance.
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0: Stadium, it was physical with the defense dominating in 11-on-11 scrimmaging. Kyler Murray took the first QB reps. He had to run away from pressure often, and there were many would-be sacks if allowed on Murray and J.J. McCarthy. Blake Cashman and Andrew Van Ginkel stood out with their middle blitzes. Dallas Turner pressured from the edge. There was a nice TD pass from Murray to Jordan Addison in a goal line drill, a couple long completions from McCarthy to Justin Jefferson and Ty Felton, and some good runs by Aaron Jones, Jordan Mason, and rookie Devon Claiborne. Overall, the defense won the night. Rookie linebacker Jake Golday was impressive, and quarters Isaiah Rogers and James Pierre picked off Murray. 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
2: I feel like the Dallas Cowboys have positioned themselves to win the Michael Parsons trade. Quinnen Williams was one of the big acquisitions with the capital that Jerry Jones got when he dealt Michael on the eve of last season. He traded for Quinnen Williams at the deadline when the Jets had a fire sale, and you saw that that Dallas Cowboys defense took a leap in terms of improvement. And so I think they see him as a foundational piece, a building block for what Christian Parker, their new defensive coordinator, wants to do.
3: We are on Sportsmanlike here on ESPN Radio. 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Chris Canty earlier today on the reaction post Quinnen Williams deal with the Dallas Cowboys. 3 years, $105 million extension. Monster deal, 105.9. So monster extension for Quinnen Williams. Not dramatic. No holdout. No hold in. No talk about it. Just behind the scenes. Deal gets done. And franchise moves forward with star defender. That is not what they did with their previous star defender, which in this case would be Micah Parsons. Mm-hmm. You said the Cowboys are positioning themselves to win the Micah Parsons trade.
2: Yeah, I mean, basically we know the compensation that the Cowboys got in exchange for Micah. They got Kenny Clark, Pro Bowl player, Quinnen Williams, All-Pro player, and Malachi Lawrence, first-round pick out of UCF. That's the compensation.
3: Okay, stop right there. If Brian Gutekunst today, general manager of the Green Bay Packers, got a call and said, here's the offer, Quinnen Williams, Kenny Clark, and Malachi Lawrence for Micah, no picks, who says no?
2: Well, I think you're saying that Brian Gutekunst made the call?
3: No, if he got the call, hey, we want Micah back, here's your offer. We're going to give you all three of those guys.
2: Well, I think the Cowboys say no.
3: So then they won the trade based on that alone. You're saying that the compensation they got for Micah is better than Micah.
2: Yeah, I mean, if Malachi Lawrence pans out, and that's a big if, because we don't know. We haven't seen him on an NFL field yet. But if he pans out, that means the Cowboys would have turned Micah Parsons, who's in the conversation for best defensive player in the entire league, they would have turned him into three-plus defensive starters.
3: So then you answered your own question, right? What are you uncomfortable with? As you're like playing this out in your head, why it seems, not that you're backing off of it, but you're thinking about something with this.
2: No, I do think it's a matter of the infrastructure in your franchise and where you're at with your timeline. For the Dallas Cowboys, it makes all the sense in the world for them to pivot. They needed more pieces on the defense in order for that unit to keep pace with where their offense was going. For the Green Bay Packers, they were looking for a finishing piece, and they mortgaged future assets. I think for both teams, the trade made sense, but given where the Packers finished last year and where we expect the Dallas Cowboys to go this season, it's fair to frame it as the Cowboys winning the trade.
3: Well, and let's just go based on your words in terms of predictions, right? You said that you thought the Green Bay Packers could finish 8-9 this year, and you thought the Dallas Cowboys could potentially be a Super Bowl contender.
2: Missing Micah Parsons at the end of last season undermined their year, right?
3: Mm-hmm.
2: Okay, they lost five straight seasons. I mean, five straight games.
3: Yeah.
2: They lost five straight games. They're going to start the season without Micah Parsons. He's probably not going to play the first month. We don't know where the Green Bay Packers will be at when he comes back. Now, rumors are he's circling that game primetime against the Dallas Cowboys in Lambeau Field in October. We'll see what ends up happening. But we don't know when he's going to come back this year. We don't know the version of him that's going to show up. But for the Dallas Cowboys, Kenny Clark, Quinnen Williams, Malachi Lawrence, those guys are healthy. They're available. They're ready to go. Your defense, based on the personnel, should be much improved relative to what they were last year. So I got to say, it feels like the Dallas Cowboys are positioned to win the trade.
3: Okay, there's also something else about this that I have to understand here. So in that quote that Stephen Jones had. John Makota, I apologize if I'm saying the name wrong, who covers the Cowboys for The Athletic, had the quote from Stephen Jones, the executive vice president of the team, where he said he's a leader about Quinnen Williams. We didn't have a lot of leadership on defense for the last couple of years. To have him and Kenny Clark and Rashawn Gary, I think they really picked it up over there in terms of culture and leadership. So I just want to make sure I understand something. So the guy that is the all-world player in Micah was not the leader, which is fine, right? Well, I guess there's a difference. Either was not the leader or wasn't a good leader. Not the leader is fine. Wasn't a good leader is not fine.
2: Correct.
3: Okay? And he then, Stephen Jones, is saying, if you take him at this and you believe him to be true, we now have good leadership. Well, two of the guys that he's considering good leaders are the guys he got from the Packers, two separate deals. Yet, what did we critique the Packers for at the end of last year? Kind of a lack of an identity relative to, hey, Ben Johnson is talking so much trash, stomping on you. Are you going to fight back? And we're not talking about fighting back with words. We're talking about, oh, yeah, we see the Packers. They ain't happy about that.
2: Mm-hmm.
3: So the leaders that the Cowboys are saying are the good leaders are the ones they got from the Packers. And our critique, totally blind of this quote, was that the Packership leadership was in question. How many different ways are people just going to critique Micah Parsons? Because that's what's happening here. I think our assessment of Micah Parsons is probably off. I think we have to look at him as arguably the best defender in the league.
2: No question.
3: An all-time great defender, worth every cent of a contract relative to productivity. But if you're relying on him also to be the leader of your team, that's the wrong usage of him as a player.
2: You're right.
3: Or person, however you want to look at it.
2: You're right. You're not wrong. But when it comes to the politics of the NFL, who you pay is who you empower, right? The voice is always going to be a little bit louder when there are more commas in their paycheck. And Micah Parsons is getting paid quarterback money. You can correct me if I'm wrong, but aside from Jordan Love, nobody on that Packers roster makes more when it comes to average annual value. It's $47 million a year. He's going to have a voice, and it's going to be propped up and endorsed by the contract that Green Bay gave him. So what do you do with that? Money only makes you more of who you are. Now, here's the thing that the Green Bay Packers have going for them. They're in Green Bay. It's not as much of a spotlight when it comes to everyday attention as Jerry Jones's Cowboys are. The Cowboys are the most valuable sports brand on the face of the planet. So I do think for the Green Bay Packers, they put themselves in a position to, you know, manage the issues that might come along with having a player like Micah Parsons on your team that is so outspoken, that has such a prominent voice. But I will say this, for the Dallas Cowboys, it made more sense for them to go this direction and bring in guys that are more industrious, more workmanlike in terms of how they go about their business. Very quiet, don't say a whole lot, but they show up, they work hard in practice, and they perform on Sunday.
3: Field Yates, ESPN NFL Insider, was on NFL Live, hosted by Michelle Smallman, or as she says, Fallman, yesterday on ESPN, and Field had this reaction to Quinnen Williams' contract extension.
4: Man, it's good to be a defensive lineman these days. And thank you, Jeffrey Simmons, who got a huge deal with the Tennessee Titans this offseason. That kind of got the ball rolling once again for defensive tackles to take that leap from sort of where they were at $30-ish million per year to an even bigger number. And now it makes me wonder, if Aaron Donald does come back, what's the contract look like for him and the Los Angeles Rams? Of course, he's been in retirement for a couple of years. But if he comes back and he looks like the old Aaron Donald, he might walk into Les Snead's office, the Rams GM, and say, pay me like the very top defensive tackle in the NFL. But Quinnen Williams, a very happy man right now in Dallas. They paid twice, the big price to get him in a trade, and now the big contract as well.
3: All right, a lot to digest there. The paid twice thing, I want to start the last thing he said, because a lot of times we hear that any team in sports is looking to acquire a player one of two ways, but not both ways, right? Either by free agency, meaning giving up by trade, giving up some sort of compensation, player or picks, but not have to pay the top dollar. That's how I'm getting them. Or free agency, and then I'm going to pay you a lot, but I'm not going to give up a lot. In the case of Quinnen Williams, the Cowboys are so sold on this guy, they gave the Jets a lot, a first, a second, and a player, Mozzie Smith, defensive tackle, former first-rounder out of Michigan, to get him, and now they're extending him at an enormous price.
2: Yeah, it's his second $100 million contract.
3: This is as sold on a non-quarterback as you possibly could be. You cannot be more sold on a player than they are on this guy. I don't know that. Is there an example of a team that is more sold on a player that has given up as much as the Dallas Cowboys have for Quinn Williams? Because the Packers haven't given him, Micah, a second contract, right? They gave him the first one.
2: They gave him the first one. I mean, that's a hell of a contract and two first-round draft picks. That's a lot. That's a heavy investment in Micah.
3: So it's Quinn Williams, Micah. Who else? Myles Garrett hasn't been.
2: Rams haven't paid him yet.
3: Haven't paid him yet. They probably will.
2: Of course they will, but.
3: You cannot be more sold on a player than they are on this guy. Jalen Carter, who got a huge deal with the Eagles, they just drafted him.
2: But don't you have to be pot committed if you're Jerry Jones and you made this decision?
3: No.
2: Because, yeah, you do. Because this is the big chip that you got in exchange for trading Micah Parsons.
3: But if you get it wrong, you get it wrong.
2: Yeah, but you needed a foundational piece. And you didn't get it wrong. That's the point.
3: Right, right.
2: When he showed up, he produced, even though the individual numbers don't jump out at you, in terms of his impact on that front and on that unit as a whole, it was undeniable. So I think, yeah, it was important for Jerry Jones to lock him down. And now that it's done, you can show your work for what you did in trading Michael on the eve of last season.
3: I'm just trying to think, are there any other trades that have been made with as many picks going in another direction? And then, Sauce Gardner, the Colts gave up two first-rounders, right?
2: But they didn't pay him.
3: They haven't paid him yet.
2: The Jets paid him.
3: Jets paid him, and if the Colts aren't good this year, there could be other people running that team, and they may just say, you know what, let's try to get those picks back from someone.
2: Yeah.
3: It's not meant to be a knock on Sauce. I'm just saying, the more you think about this Quinnen Williams deal.
2: Yeah, if I'm going to trade a lot of assets, I'm typically not in a hurry to pay that player.
3: I've already paid you by way of compensation to the other team.
2: Exactly.
3: Fascinating. We go two-a-days next. 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
24: This is Mike DiRocco covering the Jaguars. Liam Cohen got Trevor Lawrence to play at an MVP level in the back half of last season. For the Jaguars to repeat as AFC South champs, Cohen needs Lawrence to do something that he has yet to do in his career, play consistently well for a full season. Lawrence isn't learning a new offense or changing his footwork, and he now has a deeper understanding of the offense, a calmer mind, and a better connection with his receivers. Cohen sparked Lawrence's surge by convincing him to let it rip, and the results were dynamic. If Lawrence does it again, the Jaguars may finally reach the playoffs in consecutive seasons for the first time since 1998 and 1999.
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3: ESPNU, we are presented by Progressive Insurance, along with Chris Canty, Evan Cohen with you, Smalls off. CC, as we just heard, Two-A-Days today. Jacksonville Jaguars. This is a team that made a lot of noise a year ago, 13-4. They finished the season on that 8-game winning streak, and that combination between Trevor Lawrence and Liam Cohen, as just heard there, is a huge part of this. In addition, a lot of things changed when they got Jakobi Meyers, midseason wide receiver from the Raiders. Mm-hmm. They were able to kind of deepen that wide receiving core, which is really good, with Brian Thomas Jr. and Parker Washington. Also, and let's start here, and we'll work backwards to the quarterback. The biggest name on the Jacksonville Jaguars a year ago at this time was not Trevor Lawrence, and it was not Liam Cohen.
2: No.
3: It was Travis Hunter coming out of Colorado, two-way star, banged up, obviously, during the course of his rookie season. And it seems to me like they are making him a full-time cornerback. And Lil Wayne, his agent, representative, sat here with us a few weeks ago and said, "Have you guys seen him this offseason?" I said, "No, I have not." And Wayne said, "Wait till you see him. He is physically a different person.
2: He looks like a man."
3: And Wayne was right about that.
2: He looks like a man.
3: What about the Travis Hunter impact before we get to Trevor Lawrence?
2: Well, they're going to need Travis Hunter to ball out. Like, there is no question about it. Because if you look at the weakness of the Jacksonville Jaguars, you would point to wanting to be able to create more pressure on the quarterback. And we know that pressure, rushing coverage work hand in glove. Last year, the Jacksonville Jaguars were 21st when it comes to pass defense. So that's an area that they need to shore up. Up front, they were the number one rush defense in the league. But their pass defense was worse. They had the most pass attempts on them, anybody in the NFL. So that area has to get cleaned up. And Travis Hunter putting that asset on that side of the ball makes sense in terms of being able to bolster that unit. So being able to figure out a way to improve your pass coverage and improve your pass rush is going to determine whether or not the Jacksonville Jaguars can repeat the success that we saw last year and take it a step further and go on a deeper playoff run.
3: 4,000-plus yards last year, 29 touchdowns, 12 interceptions. Those are the numbers for the 17 games that Trevor Lawrence played a year ago. In the 9-game improvement, if you're watching on television on the ESPNU side, largest win increase from 24 to 25. Good job by Javonte and the team on TV. Patriots plus 10, Jaguars plus 9, 49ers plus 6, Bears plus 6. Those are the largest win increases. Obviously, getting to 13 wins is huge. We're not going to see that level of increase because you can't have that level of increase this year. But some would say getting from 13 wins to 14 or 15 wins may be even harder in the next year. But he has been the full, Trevor Lawrence has been the full-time starting quarterback for the Jacksonville Jaguars for 5 years. Chris Canty, Trevor Lawrence's career thus far has been?
2: A roller coaster. We're talking about him being on his third coach and going into his fifth season. So, I mean, like, yeah, you're a little bit concerned about him being able to stabilize and be more consistent, right? The best quarterbacks in this league are guys that are reliable, guys that can elevate the talent base around them on a game-to-game, year-to-year level. And that has not been Trevor Lawrence. Now, with Liam Cohen in town, he's checked the box in terms of having a competent head coach. We thought we said that with Doug Peterson once upon a time. Turns out not to be the case. It's on Trevor Lawrence to be able to make it work in the Liam Cohen era in Duval. And so I think that's the thing that everybody is pointing to. They've put enough talent around him in order for him to be productive individually. But now it's about being able to take this franchise to where they want to go, which is the championship rounds.
3: Let's work in massive extremes.
2: Right? Go for it.
3: Trevor Lawrence is more likely to become a Hall of Famer or to Trevor Lawrence more likely to become a Hall of Famer or a regret at number one overall? Massive extremes, as I said. There's so much in between.
2: Yeah, well, let me say it this way. I don't think it was a question about whether or not he was the best quarterback in that class. So, I mean, there were, what, five quarterbacks that went in the first half of that first round in 2021? He was the best by a country mile. I would just say this. Trevor Lawrence has not lived up to the expectations that we all had for him coming into the league. There were teams that were racing to the bottom in the 2020 season, Jets included, because they wanted a crack at being able to draft Trevor Lawrence. I don't know that the Jacksonville Jaguars can say that they got the return on that investment because, again, we're talking about the Jacksonville Jaguars being on Trevor Lawrence's third coach.
3: So here's where it gets interesting, more interesting. I mean, you already made it interesting. But here's where I could throw a little bit of a wrench in this. There are some picks at number one overall that cannot or will not make you change a statement like that, right? The Arizona Cardinals did not get return on investment in Kyler Murray one overall. That's fact. That's done. It will never change, okay? I believe this could change. I believe when you're saying it's a roller coaster and Trevor Lawrence with the Jacksonville Jaguars to date, they have not gotten the full return on investment, I think he's an inch away from changing that argument. If you said a year ago, a year from now, the Jaguars were in the AFC title game, they lost by a few points to the Bills, the Chiefs, whoever you want to throw out there, Ravens, whatever. Do you feel good about the Jaguars? I think you would say, yeah, he's a top 10 quarterback, maybe hovering around top five. Maybe he could surpass guys like Burrow in terms of, like, he's that good. There's no reason for him not to be that good.
2: But he's got to be that good in the playoffs, and he wasn't. He wasn't that good in the playoff loss to the Buffalo Bills. Now, he did have the moment a few years ago where he overcame a 27-point deficit against the Los Angeles Chargers. But he's the reason why there was a 27-point deficit with all of the turnovers, right? Can we get a playoff game with Trevor Lawrence not having the turnovers? Can that happen?
3: Understood. But if I ask you a question about quarterbacks in general, and I say, what can this quarterback not do? What's the answer for him? Because he can do everything. He can run,
2: but we don't need him to do everything. We don't need him to pull out the cape. Similar to the conversation we had about Josh Allen.
3: Yeah.
2: We don't need you to go into your bag all the time. We just need you to make the routine plays routinely, right? You got to be more consistent with those things. If you can do that, if we can raise your floor, don't worry about the ceiling. That'll take care of itself based on the physical talent. But if you raise your floor, then all of a sudden the franchise can have sustained success. And that's what we're waiting on for the Jacksonville Jaguars with Trevor Lawrence. That's the thing that's been missing. Again, two picks in the playoff game against the Buffalo Bills, multiple turnovers in the playoff game against the Chargers a few years ago. Like, that's not exactly what you want to see from a guy that was the number one overall pick.
3: They going to win the division?
2: No.
3: Houston?
2: Houston Texans.
3: Will they make the playoffs, Jacksonville?
2: TBD.
3: Wow. Coming up, why one person doesn't hate his hated rival. We'll get to that next. We're on Sportsmanlike.
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2: I got to say, I kind of like the album cover from my single release from
3: really
2: Death
3: good.
2: Row Records.
3: It's really good. You got to retweet it or quote tweet it at ChrisCanty99 so people can see it. Why are we talking about Canty on a Death Row Records album cover? Because the Golics have put it out there 10 until noon Eastern time here on ESPN Radio that when we're all together coming up in a few weeks in Bristol, Vegas East, for all of our ESPN Radio shows hanging out and getting together to start off the football season, which is awesome, that we're going to do some team bonding activities or maybe competition, whatever it may be, against each other.
2: Yeah.
3: And they threw out the idea of karaoke.
2: Yes.
3: To which we said, okay, be careful what you wish for, because you happen to be an amazing singer. And I said, if you ever decided that that was your career, I'm saying 20 years ago,
2: yeah,
3: you would get an album. You would have a record deal.
2: Well, I'm going to see a specialist for my voice, and said specialist works with a lot of opera singers in the tri-state area.
3: It'd be great if you became an opera singer.
2: Absolutely. Absolutely. We're going to get the voice right, get the vocal cords right. So when karaoke rolls around, Unsportsmanlike dominates the Golics.
3: Wait a second.
2: Dominates.
3: Is there a chance the Golics are then going to say that you have performance enhancing
2: Absolutely.
3: Stuff?
2: I'm going to be all hopped up on PEDs. Whatever the doctor says that I can't take to improve my voice, I will take.
12: Ain't no laws until you can't take PEDs for karaoke.
2: Exactly.
3: That's true. That is true. So we're good to go on this, that he's allowed to do all of this. Pat, you're in charge.
12: I guess. Yeah, do whatever you want. I don't care.
3: All right. Well, then good.
2: Yeah.
3: Good. Kyle Whittingham, head coach of Michigan. We're putting the album cover on TV. Describe it for the radio audience here.
2: Oh, it's great. I mean, it's the classic Death Row Records logo, and then it's got my face, and they threw a little bling in the ear and a little bling on the wrist with the watch game, and it says parental advisory explicit content.
3: Yeah, you look good.
2: Yeah, pretty good.
3: You look good. It's really good. Shout out to Lady Locks 85. Who made that? That's really good. Wow. Anyway, the obvious transition. Kyle Whittingham, Michigan head football coach, said something interesting. So Michigan, Ohio State, obviously 100-plus year rivalry of, CC says it perfectly, sports hatred. Here is what Kyle Whittingham, brand new head coach coming over from Utah, had to say about the Michigan-Ohio State rivalry.
13: We have a better chance to win if I hated them, or I mean, I don't understand. Whatever gives us the best chance to win, I'm all for. Want to beat them worse than anybody, you know, around, and so I don't know how that got to be such a hot topic. I'm not trying to downplay that at all. It's a huge game, gigantic, and it's something that we all have in the back of our mind 24/7. And so I don't know, you know, I probably should have worded it differently, but that game is of the utmost importance.
3: Doesn't hate Ohio State. Okay, now let's be clear on this. Kyle Whittingham is, everyone says, good guy, religious guy. So maybe to his credit, maybe to his credit, he doesn't have hate in him. But CeCe, you have coined this phrase, sports hate.
2: Yes.
3: You're rolling your eyes. You're frustrated. I will get out of the way. Go ahead.
2: I just don't need Kyle Whittingham to be Captain Literal Man. As a Michigan man by marriage, I want to hear the head coach talk about his hatred for Ohio State and that team down south. I don't want to hear the pleasantries and say, oh, I don't hate Ohio State. I don't hate anybody. I don't want to hear that. As a fan of the team, as a fan of the school, I want to hear the head coach say that the most important game on our schedule is when we line up to beat those guys from Columbus. That's it. That's all I want to hear. Embrace the sports hate, sir. We understand.
7: So he's making a mistake?
2: He's making a mistake.
7: But do you have to? Take Whitty Ham's name out for a second. If you're with, if you're a fan of a certain team, if you're a part of a certain organization, do you automatically have to hate the rival, sports hate the
2: Can
7: rival?
2: Can I ask you a question?
7: Yeah.
2: Best coach in college football right now. Who would you say the best coach is right now?
7: Kurt Cignetti.
2: Okay, yeah, Kirby exactly. Smart. He's got it rolling. Kurt Cignetti, right? Yeah. Indiana. Undefeated season, just won a national championship. The first thing that Kurt Cignetti did when he took the job as the head football coach in Indiana was talk about how Purdue sucked at an Indiana basketball game. That's what he did. Now, Purdue is not Indiana's primary competition. They're not even on the radar when it comes to football in the Big Ten. But guess what he did? He talked about wanting to beat their biggest rival. That's what you do when you take these jobs.
7: You've got to go WWE.
2: You have to go WWE. You have to embrace the character that's expected from the fan base, because those ties that bind when it comes to people's associations with those schools are deep. And they feel those things in a way that a lot of people have a hard time being able to process unless you're from that area. And so you've got to lean all the way into it if you're Kyle Whittingham. You're a tremendous football coach. Nobody is taking that away from you. But just because you're great when it comes to the X's and O's doesn't mean you're ready for the politics of being the head coach at Michigan.
7: Mm. That's an interesting way of saying it.
2: It's the truth.
7: Is that, I've been supportive of Kalen DeBoer, but is there something to that with Kalen DeBoer?
2: That's what I said about him on First Take a couple of weeks ago.
7: No big deal.
2: Yeah, but I mean, that's the truth. Like, being a head coach in college football is equal parts football coach and politician, especially at the programs that matter. Because it's all about fundraising. It's all about NIL. Mm. It's all about being able to sell the administration and the boosters on your vision for the team while also trying to retain the players that you're shelling out all of this cash for on a year-to-year basis. That is not easy to do. And if you're Kyle Whittingham and you're trying to be successful at Michigan, it starts with being able to win the state and win the area when it comes to recruiting. Who's the most acclaimed recruit that Michigan landed in the last several years? It's Bryce their quarterback, Underwood. Bryce Underwood. Where is he from? Michigan. So, yeah, it's kind of important. I don't understand why you don't embrace the sports hate.
7: 888-SAY-ESPN, 888-729-3776. Do you have to hate your rival? If they're your sports rival, do you have to have the sports hate? Because Kyle Whittingham is saying, no, I don't hate that. I don't hate Ohio State. I don't have that in me. I'm not a hatred kind of person. Like, you're a Yankees fan. If you're a Yankees fan, do you have to hate the Red Sox at all times?
2: Yes.
7: Nuno, you're a Yankee fan. Do you hate the Red Sox?
14: The hate dissipated because the rivalry has lost a little bit of the luster, and I think it's going to be ratcheted up right now because these two teams will potentially meet in the playoffs.
7: Then are you not a Yankee fan?
14: No, you're a Yankee fan.
7: No, that's what I'm saying. Do you have to? It's part of the Yankee fan resume. You have to hate the Red Sox.
14: There has to be a very healthy dislike of the Red Sox.
15: They played each other in the playoffs last year. So if that didn't ratchet it up, will them playing this year ratchet it up that much?
14: Well, yes, because of where the Red Sox came from. Like, we were laughing at them, right? Like, they sold off, and then all of a sudden they became better, and then, like, they started, you know,
7: missing something, though? Are we missing the idea that maybe the sports hate is not as strong as when we grew up?
14: No,
7: like,
14: I think
7: more people like Kyle Whittingham.
14: No, because Javonte, our TV producer, who is a Michigan grad, was just like, "Yeah, we're not playing the sound because this is
7: That's why we don't feel this way, right?" Originally, did you hear me whispering to him?
2: Yeah, you were listening for it. You were looking for it.
7: I was looking for the sound. Javonte removed the sound.
2: It's ridiculous.
7: Because he didn't want this?
2: Because he recognizes how ridiculous it is.
14: Yeah, but we had Adam Schefter on, and, like, Schefter, what was his response?
7: No,
14: like,
7: well, hold on. We walked him through it, though. Schefty, go back after 7 a.m. Eastern. He was saying, I can relate to Whittingham. At this point in my life, I don't have the hate. Then when we gave the qualifier that CC brilliantly came up with of, no, not hate, like, you don't want harm, but sports hate. And then he said, oh, okay, well, that's different. We're talking about the sports hate. If CC came up with it, it's not like Whittingham couldn't have stolen that. it's a fascinating thing because I'm telling you what's going to happen here, and it may come off as ridiculous. There will be Michigan fans that will now doubt this guy because of this. Because he did not say what they want to hear.
2: Well, if things go left, right?
7: Yeah.
2: If the team struggles out the gates, if they don't meet or exceed expectations, then everybody will go to this clip and say, this guy doesn't get this
7: Michigan.
2: Job.
7: Michigan.
2: He doesn't understand right. Michigan.
7: He gets coaching football. He doesn't get coaching Michigan.
2: Exactly.
7: Wow.
2: And this is why this guy wasn't our first choice.
7: Mm.
2: All of those things get dredged back up. And that's why I don't understand why Kyle Whittingham went Captain Literal Man when it comes to, oh, no, I don't hate Ohio State. I don't hate anybody.
12: If the next Eagles coach after Nick Sirianni, after Canty fires him, comes in and says, who really hates the Cowboys? Like, whatever, I don't hate the Cowboys. They're going to run him out of town. Forget it.
7: Well, let's be realistic. What if Christian Parker becomes the next coach of the Philadelphia Eagles, right? He was with the Eagles, goes to the Cowboys. What if he goes back to the Eagles? And he's like, well, those are my guys. You're probably right. He's probably, upon arrival, going to be like, I know those guys. I want to crush them now.
2: Of course.
7: Ben Johnson is literally the opposite of Kyle Whittingham. Ben Johnson has no connection to the Bears and Packers.
2: Oh, he wants to rub the Lions, the Packers.
7: He wants to destroy all of them.
2: The Vikings, he wants to rub all their noses.
7: Is it okay? This is a better question. Is it okay to not hate your rival? Sports hate your rival. 888-SAY-ESPN, 888-729-3776. 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
1: We are Unsportsmanlike here on ESPN Radio. ESPNU, we are presented by Progressive Insurance, along with Chris Canty, Evan Cohen with you. NBA schedule, some of the release today. Opening night game, Sixers and Knicks, Thunder and Spurs. Also a Pistons-Celtics early game there. Our Christmas Day games are amazing. Spurs at Knicks, Heat at Celtics, 76ers at Lakers, Thunder at Timberwolves, Nuggets at Warriors. Awesome games, ESPN and ABC, coming up in October, and then, of course, into December with that. Quinnen Williams, big contract extension with the Dallas Cowboys, 3 years, $105 million. We've talked about all of this, but much to Jovante Lawrence, our producer on the TV side, chagrin. He's a Michigan man, and much to the chagrin of your wonderful wife, who is also a Michigan grad school grad, their head coach Kyle Whittingham, who we all think is a good coach. You know why? Because he's clearly a good coach. He has an amazing body of work at Utah, has come out and said he doesn't have the hate for Ohio State. How does that help them win? And you are saying you need that sports hate for the rival, and the fans need to hear it upon arrival. Is it okay to not have the sports hate for your rival? 888-SAY-ESPN is a telephone number to join the show. Tyler in Albany, listening on 104.5 The Team. Morning, Tyler. Is it okay to not have that sports hate?
2: Oh, absolutely not. Morning. Thank you guys for having me. You got to have that hate. I'm a Braves fan in upstate New York. My family originated in Georgia when they were in the military. Then we came up here, and I stayed a Braves fan. Right now, watching the Mets have such a horrible season such a big payroll gives me so much pleasure. It's almost as good as the Braves having this amazing season as they are, despite the pitching injuries. So that's just my perspective. And now I'm a Giants fan up here now, and I can tell you.
3: All right, that's enough of that guy. I don't need to hear from a Giants and a Braves fan. Get him out of here.
1: You cut the caller, Pat?
3: Yeah, get him out.
1: Why?
3: As a Phillies and Eagles fan, I'm not going to listen to a Giants and Braves fan.
1: I was about
3: fan.
1: To say thank you for your service from the family. They served in the military. But anyway, Pat wanted to cut that off. Let's note that. Let's note that.
3: Yeah, thanks, Tyler. Get out.
1: So as much as that pains me as a Mets fan, that is the right approach.
4: 1,000%.
1: I hate to say it, but that's the right approach.
4: Tyler is a man of the people.
1: Yeah. David in Delaware, listening on 97.3. Morning, David.
5: Hey, morning, guys. Thanks for taking my call. I think sports hate's important. I'm a Steelers fan, so I hate everybody in my division. And also, I'm a Flyers fan, so I hate the Penguins. So,
1: I mean, this feels right.
5: Definitely.
1: Right? It feels like when you hear this, it feels like what it's supposed to be.
3: Sorry. He's a Steelers fan and a Flyers fan. I don't think we can allow that.
1: Are you now the judge of all sports fans?
3: I'm a man of the people, Evan.
1: I'm not doubting. I'm just making sure I understand everyone's role here, because I didn't know that you were judging the fandom. I thought we were judging whether or not the Whittingham approach is the common approach.
4: I'm going to need Pat to explain why he can't be a Steelers fan and a Flyers.
6: Well, he just said he hates the Penguins but likes the Steelers. Yeah, you can't hate one team in a city and like another.
3: That's ridiculous.
4: What?
1: Nuno, I heard you screeching in the back. Go ahead, Nuno.
7: Well, I don't have the camera on me, so you won't be able to see me, unfortunately. But, like, James Steele, who's a producer for 3 to 5, Matt Myron, he is a Pittsburgh guy. He's a Chiefs fan, hates the Steelers, but, like, loves every other team in Pittsburgh.
6: Yeah, and he's a fraud.
1: Well, but a lot.
4: I don't know if that's fair.
1: A lot of times, people are fans to kind of combat the fandom of their families, your parents, to have that loving.
4: 1,000%.
1: Like you're a Lakers fan.
4: I'm a Lakers fan because the Knicks were my dad's team, and I didn't want to root for his team.
1: Because you wanted to bicker back and forth.
4: 1,000%.
1: Yeah. My dad's a Yankee fan. I'm a Mets fan.
4: Yeah.
1: So, Nate in Texas, listening on the ESPN app. Is it okay to not have the sports hate for your rival?
8: I think it's absolutely not okay. First of all, thanks, guys, for taking my call. Listen to you guys every morning on the way to work. Number one sports radio show in the world. Anybody who has anything to say against me, come see me in San Antonio.
1: I think it's Let's go. I'm glad okay Pat didn't cut you off on that, by the way. Thank God. Jeez, go ahead, Nate.
8: I think it's absolutely okay not to. It's absolutely not okay to hate your sports rival. The other day, I was in a grocery store, and I live in the San Antonio Military City, so you should get guys from all over the nation. There was a guy wearing that god awful green Eagles hat, and I was in a hurry, so I deliberately went to a longer line just so I wouldn't have to stand behind him.
4: Listen, that's sports hate.
1: Yeah,
4: when you're willing to give up some of your time to get as far away from that person as you possibly can. That is sports hate.
1: I thought that was ending differently, that story. I thought he was going to say he knocked over the guy's hat. Like, he flipped over that guy's hat and then walked out the store.
4: Yeah.
1: But this is the, you know, I didn't think of this as a specific topic of conversation for Kyle Whittingham. I thought more of it as a fandom conversation.
4: Yeah.
1: The more I think about it, you're right. If he's not good, these are the comments.
4: He better be good now.
1: If they lose to Ohio State, it's like, oh, well, he didn't care about that game. It's ridiculous.
4: They paid a gazillion dollars for the quarterback. They have upheaval when it comes to their athletic department. He wasn't their first choice when it comes to head coach. Yeah, Kyle Whittingham better be good. He has no margin for error, even more so now because of these comments. I just don't understand why you would step on a landmine like this when the easy thing would have been able to say, yeah, I have a healthy amount of sports hate for Ohio State. That's the company line.
1: Or just don't say anything. I'm not talking about them. I won't even mention
4: that. That's fine, too.
1: Because that could also be like, hey, that's 10 games from now.
4: Guess
1: I can't
4: worry about
1: that.
4: Ohio State, in their locker room, has a countdown clock to the Michigan game. Think about that. Ohio State, who won a national championship more recently than you, has a countdown clock in their locker room of the Michigan game. When you go throughout the campus, they cross out all of the M's on everything again. Like, that is a big deal. They hate you. And guess what? Right now, they're better than you.
1: You're onto an interesting topic and concept here. It feels like we're heading towards the Kalen DeBoer-Alabama relationship, where undoubtedly the guy's an awesome coach, but maybe the fans don't think that he's an awesome coach for them.
4: Yeah.
1: Because
4: Ryan Kelly was an awesome coach, not the coach for LSU.
1: Yeah.
4: It's the same thing.
1: I'm not ready to make the leap with that with Willingham, but you certainly are he's breadcrumbing it.
4: We can't say that.
1: He hasn't coached a game
4: yet. But like, you see it with Alabama and Kalen DeBoer. Great football coach, been successful everywhere he's gone, every level of the sport. Alabama's different. Just saying, it's a little different.
1: There's breadcrumbs. Alexander in Nevada listening on the ESPN app. Morning, Alexander.
9: Hey, good morning. How you guys doing?
1: Great.
9: Absolutely, man. You got to have that hate. I'm a Sacramento Kings fan. I feel like the whole world hates us. So, I mean,
4: I didn't know there were that many.

0: Babies album.
1: What's going on with you?
0: It's one step too far.
1: I wanted to hear about the Sacramento Kings fandom.
0: No, you
1: there.
0: Didn't. Next caller.
1: Angel in Illinois. Morning, Angel.
2: Hey, good morning. I just want to say, guys, that since the culture of sports has changed in a lot, you know, I'm a Generation X when true rivalry was going on and everything. But since Chicago has done so bad, they even live in the town probably, I got to say something. You know, once all these fantasy footballs, DraftKings, and all of this came on play, I learned how to appreciate the sport and how to see talent in every other team. I believe, you know, like, I got really upset when Cutler couldn't play because he was hurt because his heel, he couldn't wear heels anymore because he got injured. But Brett Favre, with broken fingers, you know, he's that bashing away. He's still playing. That was a man, you know. I had respect for that guy. And, you know the Green Bay-Chicago rivalry. And I think let's learn how to love the sport. And as far as college, I think there should be a healthy level of hatred between colleges, you know, because it's part of the culture. But to the point of
1: Angel, I think you're way too healthy of a person, honestly. Like, you have such a I think you are what Kyle Whittingham is trying to attract. The person that just says, you know, I'm a fan of this team, but that guy or gal is really good. That's not the way the rest of us are.
3: I hate it. But here's the thing, Ev, the nature of the sport, football. We love it so much because there's an inherent tribalism that's associated with it.
1: Yeah.
3: And
1: we miss that from our childhood in many ways, like playing the sports, being together.
3: And when you join a program like Michigan and you're a steward over the program as the head coach, to not fully embrace the tribalism by talking bad about the rival is crazy to me.
1: Can't wait till now. Kyle Whittingham, not having coached a game, is number one on Stacey's hot seat candidates for college
3: hot seat
1: football.
3: For college football, yeah.
1: You already, well, we know a power ranking for tomorrow.
3: Kyle DeBoer,
1: Whittingham.
3: Kyle
1: number
3: Whittingham.
1: One. Actually, you know what? Every week I have a candidate list for Hot Mess. Let me just add a name here to this. Thank you. Carlito in Madison, listening on ESPN Madison, 100.5. Morning, Carlito.
4: Good morning, guys. Love you guys. You're doing a great job, as in every morning I listen to you guys on my way to work. Yes. I'm a hybrid. To preface this whole theory of you can absolutely hate your rivals and even live in that state of the rivals you hate because you were born in Chicago but live in Madison, Wisconsin, and support the Wisconsin UW Badgers all around women's hockey, football, Barry Alvarez. I love the friggin' Badgers. I go nuts in the jump around.
1: That a boy.
4: I am from Chi-Town, Waukegan, but who doesn't claim Chicago when you're from the north?
1: Now, this is an interesting one. So you're a Bears fan that hates the Packers but lives in Madison but loves them.
4: Days in Chicago and then moved to Hayward. When you come to Wisconsin and you're a city boy, it's kind of like being on a permanent field trip. It's gorgeous.
1: That it is. It's one of the greatest places in the entire world, Madison, Wisconsin. It is so beyond beautiful. It's an amazing place to be, work, live, etc. I love it more than anything. I went to school there. This is an interesting
3: twist. Not a good experience for me in Madison, Wisconsin.
1: You lost your first ever game, right?
3: Yes, correct.
1: Yeah. How do we take Carlito? Now, he's from Chicago, moved to Madison, roots for his hometown college team now, but still stays with the Bears, hates the Packers. Good or not good?
3: It sounds like his allegiance and his deepest ties when it comes to his football fandom are with the Bears.
1: Mm.
3: And I'm okay with that. I'm okay with that.
1: Yeah.
3: I have no problem with that.
1: Okay. I think we're good.
3: That's Pat and Cam calling people like that frauds.
1: Pat, Cam, you guys have been fraud calling people.
0: That one's fine because it's college. Whatever.
1: Cam?
5: It's hard for me because I can't imagine loving the Eagles and hating the Phillies. Like, that just does not compute.
1: Yeah, we're still on that one. Okay, they can't get over that one.
3: They can't get past
5: it. I mean, it's the same concept. I'm just applying it to myself. That's what we're saying about all these fans. Hating one team from a city and loving another is not something that I can reconcile in my head. But I have not experienced that, so I don't know.
1: We go two-a-days with the adopted team of Unsportsmanlike next.
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21: This is Catherine Terrell covering the Saints. The Saints ended Kellen Moore's first season with some positive momentum thanks to a win streak and the play of then-rookie quarterback Tyler Shough, who took over for Spencer Rattler midway through last season. Now, as they enter the 2026 season, they're expecting that Shough takes a big step forward as the permanent starter in year two. But he's not going to have to do it alone. The Saints added pieces like guard David Edwards, tight end Noah Fant, wide receiver Jordan Tyson, and running back Travis Etienne. But it will likely be Shuck's play that determines whether the Saints get back to the playoffs for the first time since the Drew Brees era. With the NFC South seemingly wide open, they're hoping all their offseason moves pay off.
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22: Two-A-Days with the adopted team of Unsportsmanlike. Now, why do I say it that way? Here on Unsportsmanlike, presented by Progressive Insurance, along with Chris Canty, Evan Cohen with you. Smalls off today. Independently of each other, we all came in and we said, hey, there's some hope here with this Saints team. A lot of times we have disagreement. That doesn't mean that we're all picking them to go to the Super Bowl, that we're all picking them to go to the playoffs, we're all picking them to go to win the division. It's just we all stumbled on a team that we think has a chance to be much better than people realize. Now, why is that? I think it specifically goes to Tyler Shough, the quarterback, because that's where we start, of course. But if you think about last year, they went 6-11. Five of their last eight games, four of their last five. And with Shough as the starter, they were 5-4 as an overall team record. So they were a better than 500 team with him as the starter, and they were a 6-11 team overall. That tells you something. And it starts to me up front in the ability to protect him, CeCe. They have three guys across their offensive line who were drafted in the first round.
23: Correct.
22: Doesn't mean they're good. It just means they value those players to protect the quarterback. They have one guy who's a second round pick. They have another guy who's an unrestricted free agent who comes over from the Buffalo Bills.
23: Really
22: good line. Not a team that stinks the last few years. Winning players, high draft picks, protecting a quarterback. How good can Tyler Shough be?
23: I think Tyler Shough can be the best quarterback in that division. I think Tyler Shough can lead the New Orleans Saints to having a top five offense. I think they can be that explosive. He took over as a starting quarterback in week 9. The New Orleans Saints won 5 of their final 8 games. Points per game were up by 4 points. It was a quantum leap in terms of what that unit looked like. Now, the big question that I have around the New Orleans Saints really doesn't have anything to do with Tyler Shough or the offense. It's what happens on the defense. Last year, they were a top 10 unit. They lost 5-time All-Pro DeMario Davis. He re-signed with the Jets for a third tour of duty. A lot of leadership was lost on that side of the ball for the New Orleans Saints. I'm curious to see where things go in terms of that group being able to get some stops. But overall, it's clear how Kellen Moore wants to play. He's going to run the offense through that offensive line, through Travis Etienne and Alvin Kamara, and then you've got two pretty good receivers in Chris Olave, who set career highs across the board last year, and then Jordan Tyson, a top 10 pick, who they can't stop raving about down there at Saints training camp. So I think all the pieces are in place for Tyler Shough to take a massive leap in terms of the perception of who he is, the caliber of quarterback he is in our league. But I think this New Orleans Saints team, what their ceiling is going to be determined by how good that defense can be.
22: Let me go back to your first statement. You said, I believe he could be the best quarterback in the NFC South.
23: Correct.
22: That wouldn't, and that's this year, is that correct?
23: That's correct.
22: So that would mean you believe he could be better than Baker Mayfield this year, Bryce Young this year, so that's two number one overall picks, and Michael Penix / Tua two top 10 picks.
23: Yeah, I believe that he should be better than all of them.
22: Hmm. So he's a franchise quarterback.
23: I mean, when you look at the pieces that they put around him, when you look at the offensive line, if everybody stays healthy on that offensive line, this will be an elite offensive unit.
22: So if I told you that you were in charge of the entire division, every team in that division, and you could only give out one $50-plus million-a-year contract to a quarterback, he's the one who's getting it?
23: Yes.
22: Wow. So then they better win the division. Tampa's got, obviously, a very good roster. Obviously, Todd Bowles has been there and done that in terms of winning divisions, going to the playoffs, et cetera. Dave Canales and Bryce Young last year in Carolina won a division. Kevin Stefanski comes over to Atlanta. That's in Carolina. Kevin Stefanski comes over to Atlanta as a two-time coach of the year. Massive level of experience. Kellen Moore has been a head coach for 1 year in this league, and he has now a quarterback that you believe could be a franchise quarterback.
23: I believe that a part of why the Carolina Panthers and the Tampa Bay Buccaneers are being so deliberate when it comes to contract negotiations with their quarterbacks is because they want to know definitively that their guy has enough horsepower to compete with what they saw from Tyler Shuck in the second half of last season.
22: Wow.
23: I believe that that's a part of the math. Because I'm not paying a quarterback $50 million a year to not put us in a position where we have an advantage when we're looking across the sideline at a division rival. I believe that that absolutely factors in. When you look at what Tyler Shuck was able to do last season, the wins that he was able to get, they were impressive, man. The kid has got something.
22: Is there a world where he becomes the best quarterback of his draft class? Cam Ward, Jackson Dart drafted ahead of him. He was in round two, pick 8, out of Louisville by way of Texas Tech and Oregon. Jackson Dart was the 25th pick, by the Giants, and Cam Ward, first pick overall, Titans, Miami. Well, and other schools as well, but
23: I think he's in a better situation right now. That's what I would say. I think he's in a better situation, a more stable situation.
22: So if Cam Ward could switch spots with him, he would, is what you're saying?
23: I would feel differently about Cam Ward.
22: And you think Jackson Dart is in a worse situation with the team you play?
23: If Jackson Dart was with Kellen Moore, I would feel differently about Jackson Dart.
22: Wow. So it's not only Shuck that has risen up the draft board for you, or up the board for you, it's Kellen Moore.
23: Oh, no question about it.
22: So former player,
23: over the last couple
22: retired.
23: Of years, over the last couple of years, his season as a coordinator with the Eagles when they won the Super Bowl, and in his first year with the New Orleans Saints, a team that everybody left for dead, a team that everybody scoffed at. I mean, looking at the Arizona Cardinals, it's kind of like we talk about them now. Like, that was the New Orleans Saints last year. And they were not a laughingstock, especially down the stretch. I mean, in weeks 14 and 15 last year, the Carolina Panthers and Tampa Bay Buccaneers had everything to play for. They were neck and neck for the division race. And guess what? Tyler Shuck beat them both. Beat them both. One on the road in Tampa. An impressive come-from-behind fashion. Like, I'm saying, I don't think what we got after the bye week from New Orleans was a flash in the pan. I think that's who Tyler Shuck is becoming in this league. And he's an older second-year quarterback. There's a little bit more maturity there than we would expect from a guy in his class. I think that the New Orleans Saints are going to win the NFC South. I think they're a playoff team this season.
22: I agree with you 1,000%. It's remarkable. Remarkable how quickly this all turned around. But that's what, like, just very simply.
23: You get the coach and the quarterback, guess what?
22: Exactly right.
23: This is what happens.
22: Just like that. Just like that. Yeah, if Mike LaFleur and Carson Beck are good, Arizona, which seems like it has no hope, all of a sudden.
23: They're not going to be a laughingstock.
22: That's right. Clint Kubiak, Fernando Mendoza, same thing. Brian Daboll, Cam Ward, same thing. 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
4: 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The Vikings held their night practice before a full house at TCO Stadium. It was physical, with the defense dominating in 11-on-11 scrimmaging. Kyler Murray took the first QB reps. He had to run away from pressure often, and there were many would-be sacks if allowed on Murray and J.J. McCarthy. Blake Cashman and Andrew Van Ginkel stood out with their middle blitzes. Dallas Turner pressured from the edge. There was a nice TD pass from Murray to Jordan Addison in a goal line drill, a couple long completions from McCarthy to Justin Jefferson and Ty Felton, and some good runs by Aaron Jones, Jordan Mason, and rookie Devon Claiborne. Overall, the defense won the night. Rookie linebacker Jake Golday was impressive, and quarters Isaiah Rogers and James Pierre picked off Murray. The team is back at practice this week, gearing up for Saturday's preseason opener at the Giants. 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
1: Of the night.
3: All right, it was good to us last night, so we're going back to the well, the unsportsmanlike bowl between the Phillies and the Cardinals. Game two, we're going to take the Phillies on the money line once again with Chris Sanchez on the mound. Feels like a pretty good thing. So we're going to go Phillies on the money line. It's $100 with a total payout of $161. That is the play of the day.
4: Survived a terrible, terrible moment in our history.
1: The most unsportsmanlike moment of the day.
5: That was terrible.
6: Was not a great look.
3: All right, no Evan Cohen for unsportsmanlike moments of the day, but we do have Nuno, Pat Costello, and Cam Pratt. And I guess them doing the unsportsmanlike moments of the day is unsportsmanlike in and of itself. Fellas, turning it over to you.
7: Wow. All right, so let's start in your hallway. So the other day, I guess Rob Lorenzo, the social media guru for the show, was filming, and he asked you guys your signature dunks. Take a listen and specifically watch, and then we'll talk about one of them and how bad it was.
8: If you had to dunk a ball, what would your dunk be?
9: Oh.
8: Two-handed?
9: Two-handed.
8: If you were to dunk a basketball, what would it look like?
9: I wouldn't. If I were to dunk a basketball? Oh, that was just
10: me. What you said, if I would dunk a basketball?
8: Yeah.
10: Well, not
3: going to
10: happen. I'm
3: 5'4". Oh, shit. Oh, my God.
7: So, for the people that didn't see it, Canty, two-hand dunk, power, right? Evan is like, I wouldn't, and tries to throw a lob in this hallway. Thankfully, doesn't hit the light. Hits the, like, the top of, I don't know, the HVAC system.
3: Which almost hits me.
7: Yes, which almost hits you. And Smalls is like, I'm not doing that, 5'4", and throws the ball at Rob in the camera.
3: Yeah, I'm surprised, though. Everybody's saying they wouldn't have a signature dunk. In my childhood, we always had those rims that you could lower so you could dunk. I just assume that everybody is experiencing dunking, just not on a 10-foot rim. It's weird not to have a signature dunk in your back pocket. And even if you can't dunk, what would your dunk be if you could dunk? Isn't that a part of the creativity? I feel like Evan and Michelle opted out of something that was fun. They chose not to have fun in that moment.
11: I always wanted to be able to do a windmill.
3: A windmill dunk?
11: Yeah, after Vince Carter made it look so cool in the 2000 dunk contest.
3: Now, you could dunk in high school, right, Pat?
11: I could, yeah, but it was very much just like get basic it over the rim.
3: Yeah, yeah, exactly.
11: I could flush it, but
3: nice.
11: Nothing
3: nice.
11: Cool.
3: Ever dunk in a game?
11: In college, I did, yeah. Okay. In like some pickup games and stuff.
3: Oh, very cool. Cam?
12: I can dunk, but there is no pizzazz attached to it because I'm terrible at basketball. It's really just because of my height that I can do it on certain rims.
3: You're tall for no reason?
12: Tall for no reason.
3: You can't be good on a basketball
12: court?
3: Dude,
12: I've been told that so many times in my life. You have no idea when people are like, you must have played basketball. I'm like, actually, I'm horribly uncoordinated and terrible at basketball. And they would be like, what are you doing with that height for?
3: I'm a little shocked. I mean, if we were to have an unsportsmanlike pickup game, you would have been my first round pick.
12: And I'm telling you now, because you should have picked Pat, first of all, because he played basketball.
3: But you're tall. You're like 3 inches taller than Pat.
12: It's true. I am coordinated with several other sports. Basketball is not one of them. I'm very bad.
3: Oh, my God. Nuno, have you ever dunked a basketball?
7: Yes. We would lower the rim to about like 6 feet and then like one-handed. That's, I think that out of all the sports things, that's like the one thing I would love to have done.
3: You would love to be able to dunk?
7: Just like dunk on someone, like go baseline, one-handed, like lean in.
12: Nuno, who do you want to dunk on?
7: No, it's just that was something I wanted to do. Like off.
12: He just left.
7: No,
3: there's somebody you envision dunking on, Nuno.
7: Like, don't, because Evan isn't gonna try to block my shot. He's gonna get out of the way. Like no, but it was like kind
12: Evan
7: of the John Stark thing.
12: Evan is not getting out of your way.
7: No,
12: you're
7: Evan's
12: gonna posterize him.
7: Evan's getting out of the way.
12: You're gonna posterize him, Nuno.
7: No, Evan's definitely getting out of the way.
3: No, he'd get off the way if he saw it coming, Nuno. But you want to go baseline. You want to catch Evan as the help defender and be midair as soon as he turns around. That's when you can really dunk on him and make the poster. Come on, Nuno. Just admit it. You want to dunk on Evan Cohen and put the poster on your wall. I mean, when I sacked Tony Romo, I put the poster on my wall.
12: Rightfully so.
3: Absolutely. It's okay to want to hit your teammates. It's okay.
7: No, but because you got paid for that. So we won't do that.
3: No, so, I actually paid the league to do that. They fined me for it, but it's okay.
7: So as everyone knows, if you don't know, Michelle Smallman, tomorrow night, she is going to throw out the first pitch at the Cardinals game, ironically against the Phillies. So I guess in a minor league game the other day, a bride got married at the ballpark, and then she also got to throw out the first pitch after getting married earlier. I'm just hoping that, you know, it wasn't bad, right? Like, full wedding dress. Like, I mean, she only bounced it once there, left-handed, like Smalls.
3: Yeah, I'm just going to say this. Bouncing the first pitch is unacceptable. And I don't give a damn that you're in a bride's dress.
11: No, doesn't matter. Come on.
3: No, I'm not giving you any slack. I'm not giving you any grace. No leeway. You should be on cloud nine because you're about to celebrate one of the biggest days of your life. And you're all dolled up. You're in an outfit that I'm sure it took you months to pick. I'm going to need for your first pitch performance to be a lot better than what we just saw on camera.
11: That was better than Michelle's, and Michelle wasn't even in a wedding dress.
3: Okay, that's the lowest bar to clear. That bar is in hell. That doesn't matter. Just because Smallman messed up on her first pitch attempt, that doesn't mean I'm going to excuse what we saw from that bride. It's absolutely unacceptable. And if I'm the groom, I'm having second thoughts. I'm getting cold feet. I don't know. If that's supposed to be the woman that I'm married, I need to be able to trust that she can do very fundamental things when it comes to sports and loving the game.
12: If she fell short of the plate, is she going to fall short in our marriage?
3: That's my
12: point,
3: Cam.
12: That's the question he's got to be asking.
3: It's a legitimate question.
12: I think that's fair.
3: What is she going to teach my kid?
11: Do you think Mel would bounce it?
3: I don't think my wife would bounce it.
11: We're going to have to find out.
3: I don't think my wife would bounce it.
11: We're going to need some video evidence.
3: I don't know. I don't think my wife would bounce it. And if she did, I don't know. Puts me in a really tough spot, Pat.
12: Hey, you already got the kid.
3: I do, but I gotta think about what's in the best interest of the kid.
12: That's true.
3: Having a mom that bounces the first pitch, I don't know, man.
11: Did I just put you in the doghouse right now?
3: I don't know if you put me in the doghouse. I'm just saying that you're maybe exposing some things in my marriage that I didn't expect.
12: Something you didn't even expect.
3: Exactly. Next one.
7: All right, last one. So the Bulls, I think people could be excited about the Bulls, right? I think Caleb Wilson's going to be really good. So they signed Norman Powell. Norman Powell had an interesting take on the Bulls next season, talking to Mark Medina. He said, we have the potential to be really good. We also have the potential to be really bad. No in between, I guess, with the Bulls next year.
3: So, I mean, there's championship or bust, but I don't know how you would characterize it with the Bulls because nobody expects them to win a title. So what exactly is it?
11: Good or bad?
3: It's good or bad, but I mean, what is good for the Chicago Bulls?
7: Fighting for the playing game?
3: Fighting for a playing game is considered good?
12: That's every year.
7: For the Bulls? Is it not?
12: No, they've been to like five playing games. They're in the playing game every year,
3: My point. Like, I don't even know what's good for the Bulls. Like, if you're saying them being a top six team, okay. Does anybody on the show think the Bulls are going to be a top 16? Because I don't.
11: I didn't even know Norman Powell was on the Bulls, so.
12: No, they just got him.
3: Don't disrespect Norman Powell, Pat. He's a walking bucket.
11: He's disrespecting every one of his teammates.
3: That's a great point.
12: They have the potential to be really bad.
3: I have zero pushback on that. We're going to be really, really good or really, really bad. It sounds like anytime you're listening to Unsportsmanlike with the soundtrack of Death Row Records featuring Chris Kenny. Check us out tomorrow. More Unsportsmanlike, ESPN Radio.
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0: Christmas has come early here on the Golics on ESPN Radio, the ESPN app, Sirius XM Channel 80, Mike Golic Jr., Mike Golic Sr. We're presented by Progressive Insurance. You can get in touch with us, 888-SAY-ESPN. That's 888-729-3776. Busy show today. Jason McCourty going to stop by off his training camp tour. Our buddy Myron Metcalf going to stop by. One of the great hosts, Matt and Myron, here on ESPN Radio as we size up our competition for the ESPN Radio Summit coming up in early September. But, Dad, I say Christmas came early. Because while I think we have a big question to reckon with about do we trust the Dallas Cowboys now, which I think is a strange place to find ourselves in 2026, we also got the announcement today, the NBA slate on Christmas Day put out there for everyone, along with the NFL slate we already knew. I just want to read you this, Dad, and get your initial impact to how this sounds. Sam Block put this out on Twitter. Imagine yourself on Christmas Day right now. You wake up, open presents. Spurs-Knicks starts at 12 Eastern. Packers-Bears starts at 1. Heat-Celtics 2:30. Bills-Broncos 4:30. Sixers-Lakers at 5. Thunders-Wolves at 8. Rams-Seahawks in prime time at 8:15. And Nuggets-Warriors to finish off your day at 10:30. Does that sound like a Christmas Day for the ages to you?
1: Well, that sounds like a lot of kids are going to get left, you know, to put together their own gifts.
0: Yes.
1: Right? If anything needs to be put together, if the parent, if the dad, I should say, didn't put it together or have the store put it together, the kid's going to be on his own. The kid's going to be looking at 1,000 pieces to try and put something together or playing with all his or her toys alone. And dad and mom are going to be just glued to the TV. It is a smorgasbord of unbelievable sports. And listen, we're not going to get into the battle of who's going to watch more. We know the NFL is king and it gets watched more, but it doesn't mean there isn't going to be great crowds and great audiences for the NBA games. It is just a plethora. It is when you need the back switch, right, for the previous channel switch so you can keep going. This is when, unfortunately for advertisers, this is when commercials aren't going to be watched.
0: Yep.
1: Okay? Because one's going to go to break and you're going to previously channel it to the other game. And you're going to try and just have constant game action going on in football and basketball.
0: It is going to be incredible, no doubt. Coming up in a little bit, though, I will tell you the one issue I have with the NBA slate for Christmas Day and a mistake that I think they've made in the scheduling between opening day and Christmas Day. But we got to get to this conversation. And I understand. Sometimes people hear the Cowboys being covered on ESPN and they think, oh, here we go again. And usually it is for some of those reasons, right? The Cowboys have been this traveling circus. Jerry Jones has been someone who's seen more interested in the entertainment product than he is the actual football product on the field. That feels a little bit different this offseason. So no matter where you are, you can always listen to the Golics in the ESPN app or Sirius XM Channel 80. Let's get to the opening drive.
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0: 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Quinnen Williams can afford whatever insurance he wants at this point, Dad, because he has paid the Dallas Cowboys star defensive tackle, reaches what I heard Chris Canty this morning on Unsportsman like accurately referred to as his second $100 million deal, a three-year $105.9 million extension with an average annual value of $35.3 million. It is $101 million in total guarantees, $63.35 million fully guaranteed at signing, and a signing bonus of $31.85 million. He had 2 years left on his prior deal, but like we often see, after the Cowboys made the move, traded for him this last year and brought him over to be one of their mainstays, you got a lot of leverage as a player, in addition to the fact that Quinnen Williams, damn good football player. So first and foremost, Dad, congratulations to Quinnen Williams. You're someone played defensive tackle in the NFL for 9 years. When you look at Quinnen Williams, what's the reason why he's been able to be one of the league's best for this long now?
1: Well, he's a disruptor, and that's, you know, when you're, especially when you're lining up on the interior, he'll switch around, but a lineup on the interior, you need to be a disruptor. A lot of times you don't maybe not have the stats obviously outside of the, you know, the Aaron Donalds of the world and some other great pass rushing defensive tackles. You don't have the stats. You're there to eat up blocks. You're there to wreak havoc in the middle. You're there for the running back to not be able to run between tackles, make them go east and west. You're there to pressure the quarterback straight up the gut, which quarterbacks don't like the most. They'll take the outside rush over a guy's coming straight ahead and garbage at their feet. So he's a disruptor. He can eat up two blocks. You know, you look at the top D tackles, you know, Jeffrey Simmons, Jalen Carter, Chris Jones, Leonard Williams. That's what they are. They're disruptors. They're guys you don't have to game plan for, like an edge guy, but they're guys you have to know where they are, and depending on who's on the edge, where are you going to slide your offensive line? Are you going to help the edge? Are you going to help, is the back going to stay inside to help interior? But that's the word I can use for him. He's a defensive interior line. You have to be a disruptor. You have to be a penetrator. You have to play, especially if you're single blocked, you have to play on the other side of the line of scrimmage.
0: And he certainly does that. You look at Quinnen Williams after joining the Cowboys last year, 20 tackles, 1.5 sacks, 33 quarterback pressures, and 2 TFLs. So he was that disruptor to go along with Kenny Clark, his running mate, who came over in the trade for Micah Parsons. And this then brings us to the larger point here with the Dallas Cowboys in what they've been able to do since that moment that felt like an eyesore going back to last season, where you had this protracted contract discussion that played out in the public between the Dallas Cowboys and the best, you know, one of the best young pass rushers in the NFL. If Myles Garrett occupies the mountaintop, Micah Parsons certainly feels next as a 25-year-old ascending incredible talent. But looking at what happened in that situation and how we will judge the Cowboys and the Packers from here on out as winners or losers of that trade, our own Chris Canty from Unsportsmanlike this morning said right now it's looking like the Cowboys are setting themselves up to be the winners.
3: I feel like the Dallas Cowboys have positioned themselves to win the Michael Parsons trade. Quinnen Williams was one of the big acquisitions with the capital that Jerry Jones got when he dealt Michael on the eve of last season. He traded for Quinnen Williams at the deadline when the Jets had a fire sale, and you saw that Dallas Cowboys defense took a leap in terms of improvement. And so I think they see him as a foundational piece, a building block for what Christian Parker, their new defensive coordinator, wants to do. They got a lot more big bodies up front, which is philosophically a shift from what the Dallas Cowboys have been for the better part of the 2020s. And so when you have a player like Quinnen Williams that can be as disruptive in the run game and the pass game as he does, it makes life easier for everybody on that unit.
0: The Golics here on ESPN Radio, Mike Golic Jr. and Mike Golic Sr. So, Dad, again, the Dallas Cowboys are starting to compose themselves like a real football team in the terms of the way they operate. Do you agree with Chris Canty that it seems like they look like they could come out on the better end of this now?
1: At this point, no, Mike, and I'll tell you why. Listen, the defense obviously was bad last year. What were they? They were last in passing yards given up, 23rd in rushed, last in points given up. So you think of the new players they got, Kenny Clark in the Micah trade, Quinnen Williams, Rashawn Gary. None of those players have had double-digit sacks in their careers. None. And Rashawn Gary, who was brought in to sack the quarterback, did not get one sack after Micah Parsons got hurt in Green Bay. He got all his sacks while Micah was on the field. So this is a team that had 35 sacks last year that was 25th in the NFL. I don't know if they solved that, Mike. I mean, maybe you get, listen, pressures can be as good as sacks, and maybe they can get pressures. They should definitely be better against the run, again, where they were 23rd in the league, giving up 125 yards a game. And you got basically, you were talking about these three guys that they got. They got Otito Obonya from, who'd they get him from? The Chargers to play nose tackle as well. So it's a revamped defensive line. But I'm not sold on the pass rushing abilities. And that's what Micah Parsons brought. Micah Parsons brought sacks, brought pressure, brought chasing the quarterback out of the pocket. Again, you know, he may not have been the best fit in the locker room, but the higher production you get, the more things that you may overlook. And I'm going to wait and see. On paper, looks good. In practical application, we'll see. Again, these guys are not sackers of the quarterback.
0: It does put a tremendous amount of pressure on other guys to produce right now. One or the other, you're almost talking about the butterfly effect of the Michael Parsons trade with a lot of these moves, because the Cowboys wound up with extra capital, allowed them right. to do things in the first round. So Malachi Lawrence, their first round draft pick, a lot of pressure on him to be able to come in and be one of those guys that produces early. They were able to draft Caleb Downs, who can help you on the back end as the Cowboys, an abysmal second level tackling team last season. You can have the conversation overall with Christian Parker, who's a Vic Fangio guy, comes in. That is a defense that thrived on getting pressure from their edges at its best. And so you certainly do have that question in it. And I think part of this conversation, though, Dad, comes from what we overweight in terms of the intangibles of this conversation. And Cowboys Executive Vice President Stephen Jones was happy to fan the flames a bit. John Machota, who covers the Cowboys for The Athletic, posted a clip from a conversation with Stephen Jones where Stephen Jones said, quote, "The other thing is just, man, what a man he is. He's a leader. We didn't have a lot of leadership on defense in the last couple years. To have him, Kenny Clark, Rashawn Gary, I think they really picked it up over there in terms of the culture and leadership." Is that a pretty direct shot at Micah Parsons?
1: Yes, yes, and others on the defense as well, that no one stepped up to be a leader. But yes, it's a and we had heard thoughts and rumblings that wasn't the greatest locker room guy in the world. But again, the better your talent is, the more you deal with things because of the talent on the field. And there's no doubt about Micah Parsons' talent on the field. Now, coming back from a knee, we'll see, but I still expect good things. So yes, that was a shot at Micah Parsons. And, you know, if Stephen Jones felt the need to do it, because it certainly got a little gritty at the end with Micah eventually being traded away from Dallas. So we'll see. I mean, we'll see. This is, they're in position, to Chris Canty's point, they're in position for the assets that they were able to grab because of the Micah Parsons trade. Now it turns into, what did you bring together? What did you accumulate? Because not one person was going to replace Micah Parsons. So will there be a big improvement on this defense? I'm fortunate enough to call the first game. Me and Ryan Radke are calling for Westwood One, Cowboys and Giants, the first Sunday Night Football game of the year. So I get to see this brand new defense in its first outing against the Giants. So I'm excited for that. So they brought in the pieces, but will the pieces fit? Will the puzzle get put together easily?
0: I think two things can be true at once, right? On one hand, I am impressed with the way the Cowboys are doing business right now. Because, oh, by the way, we didn't hear any consternation about this Quinnen Williams deal.
1: No.
0: With what had been in vogue for Cowboys contract negotiations for most of the years of my adult life, it's if you were a star player, you were going to have to go through a road full of broken glass to ultimately get the deal you wanted. Jerry was going to make a public spectacle of it, and there wasn't really a peep here. Now, you could argue because they traded for him, that handed him a ton of leverage. Yes. And made this inevitable. Yes. A defensive tackle contract, even the high-end ones we're seeing, very different than the borderline quarterback money their edge counterparts are making. But I can still look at that, the Christian Parker hire. You know, our buddy Dave Hellman, who does a great job and has covered the Cowboys for years, basically said he hardly recognizes this team the way that they're going about this offseason. And they have opted for the team building strategy on defense. Yep. Of, hey, let's get more lottery tickets. Let's try and address our many needs by nailing multiple picks at multiple positions and trying to build this up holistically. While I then can say, on the other hand, hey, man, might makes right. And Micah Parsons does one of the more unique things at one of the more important positions in the NFL. And a lot like we talk about quarterback, and I think your point's well served here, Dad, Micah Parsons is the tip of the spear. When you got a quarterback on offense and you know you've got the one, you feel like it makes everything else a little bit easier for everyone else. On defense, I think that's the same for either a lockdown cornerback or a star pass rusher. And I usually draw a line from the quarterback out to show order of importance. Pass rusher's closer, has more direct access. And so when you've got a guy that can do that, you're absolutely right to point out the example for the defense in Green Bay. Everyone felt the effect of Micah Parsons going and drawing all the attention that he did. So, no, I still don't think the Cowboys are better for that and right for doing it, but I think the way that they've responded me has been surprising in a positive way.
1: Yeah, I agree with that, and you're right about Quinnen Williams. He had leverage, no doubt about it. I still never would have traded away Micah Parsons. I still hate how that whole thing went down where Jerry Jones was talking about having to deal with the agent, which is just a joke.
0: Yeah.
1: I mean, it was a horrible situation. But, again, and all you can talk about in offseason and preseason is on paper until you see the finished product. They look to have they are saying, okay, we're going with multiple players over one star. And he was a shining star who teams had to game plan against. They don't have that now. They don't have one player that the other team is game planning against. And that's things you look for, right? When you're drafting a player, you're hoping that player develops into somebody that the opposing offense has to game plan for. They had it. They gave it up willingly. Willingly gave it up. So, again, time will tell. Everybody's talking about how Dallas can overtake Philadelphia and win this division. Time will tell. There's no questions about their offense, but I'll keep saying it. Time will tell of who they brought in on defense. The defense should be better, but will it be enough better?
0: Agreed. Leadership is great. Leadership doesn't sack the quarterback. Micah Parsons does that, and you gave that away. So it's great. I don't want to dispute that, but if we're looking for the more valuable skill set in the NFL, I think I know the one I'm picking. 888-729-3776, 888-SAY-ESPN. All right, now that we're nice and lathered up talking some ball, let's get back into two-a-days coming up next here. Are we going to have to prepare ourselves for the potential statement of MVP quarterback Trevor Lawrence next on the Golics?
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2: This is Mike DiRocco covering the Jaguars. Liam Cohen got Trevor Lawrence to play at an MVP level in the back half of last season. For the Jaguars to repeat as AFC South champs, Cohen needs Lawrence to do something that he has yet to do in his career: play consistently well for a full season. Lawrence isn't learning a new offense or changing his footwork, and he now has a deeper understanding of the offense, a calmer mind, and a better connection with his receivers. Cohen sparked Lawrence's surge by convincing him to let it rip, and the results were dynamic. If Lawrence does it again, the Jaguars may finally reach the playoffs in consecutive seasons for the first time since 1998 and 1999.
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3: 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Mike Golic Jr., Mike Golic Sr. And our Two-A-Days today begin with the Jacksonville Jaguars, your AFC South champ, Jack.

0: 64% or something like that. So that's something you can improve upon. But they really had no running game to speak of. The running attack was like 20th in the league. At the end, the leading rusher is gone. Trevor Lawrence was the second leading rusher on that team. So they are looking for a running back. I think you'll see more two tight end, three tight end sets as well to try and help that along, which in the end will help the passing game. So I think what Jacksonville is looking for, and you heard it there, looking to go back-to-back in the playoffs, you know, it's consistency is what you're looking for. Jacksonville, and it's in a division where it's not quite like the NFC South, where a losing record wins it all, obviously, when Jacksonville is 13-4. But you're looking at the other people in the NFC or the AFC South. And really, I think as when we'll get to them, we're kind of squarely looking at Houston.
1: I would tend to agree there, but consistency, that's the word that you're hammering, and that should be the word. The problem is, and I was amazed going back and looking, do you know when the last time the Jacksonville won double-digit games in back-to-back seasons was?
0: No.
1: It has not happened since the turn of the century. 1998 and 1999 was the last time Jacksonville won double-digit games in back-to-back seasons. So they've been used to riding these highs and immediately crashing down. And I'm with you. I'm a little nervous by the lack of things they've done this offseason. Great note from the FTN Almanac. Great preseason Bible. The Jags are one of only two teams penciled in this year so far. The way it's racked up right now could change with some training camp battles. To have no outside players penciled in as a starter for 2026. Yeah. No draft picks, no free agents, no trades. The only other team to do that's the Seattle Seahawks. They at least won the Super Bowl.
0: Yeah. Yeah.
1: And can, I think, credibly point to their roster and say, you know, we did a pretty good job with this thing. The fact that all you've done is lose talent on this team. Devin Lloyd walks. Travis Etienne goes to New Orleans, who we'll get to in hour number two. And I got some concerns. And so it does, I think, boil down to, do you believe Trevor Lawrence can take the back half of the season and transpose it onto this entire year? I heard Mina Kimes and Ben Solak on her podcast say they believe Trevor Lawrence is a dark horse MVP candidate. Do you agree with that?
0: I don't think I agree with that. Though, again, the running attack was bad last year, and is it going to get better by committee? Are they going to try and force it, like I said, with two and three tight ends? So will he have to pass more again at 4,000 yards, 29 touchdowns, 12 interceptions, and a hell of a record in 13-4? But I don't think so, Mike. I do not look at him as a dark horse. As a matter of fact, I think until they prove otherwise, putting back-to-back years together, I think it's a team that could regress a little bit. It'll be interesting what goes on with Travis Hunter as well, right? Because Travis Hunter... played, what, seven games last year. He has put on some really good weight. If you look at him from last year to this year, and that's something he needed to do if you're going to go both ways. Really, if you're playing one way in the NFL, you need to be physically in shape, let alone going both ways. I still have my reservations about him being impactful on both sides of the ball. I think it's so difficult to do. And then you throw in the health question of just seven games last year. It'll be interesting how they use him, though. He has prepared himself incredibly well.
1: I think that's the biggest key is when I think of size, I think of injury prevention. And for Travis Hunter, who, remember, got banged up in college the year before his Heisman win, got to the NFL, suffered the same issue. I do think that's a concern, and I think him trying to go about remedying it like that is good if you're a Jags fan. Would you play him on just one side of the ball at this point? I've always said I would make him a DB first. I would do a little bit on offense because I get it. Like the limit, when I was going back and watching the Jags from last year, when you see him get the ball in his hands, he's one of those guys that's just special in terms of what he's able to do as a mover. There aren't a lot of receivers in the NFL that can do what he can do, but you're still kind of splitting it up. You're a great at all, master of none. And I'd rather him be, I think, the master on the defensive side where he can be truly special. What about you?
0: I would play him on the defensive side, yes. And I would play him sparingly on the offensive side. I certainly wouldn't split it 50-50, and I know that wouldn't be it. But I would play him mostly on the defensive side of the ball and use him somewhat on the offensive side of the ball. It'll be interesting what they do. And obviously, you know, it's a wasted experiment when he plays in seven games. Not his fault, he got hurt, but as we talk about the best ability, it's availability, and you can talk about a two-way star all you want, but if he's not on the field, it doesn't matter.
1: I think this can still be

0: be a very good team. I think to your point, if I'm looking and racking the South, Titans will wait and see. I just want them to develop more of the offense around Cam Ward so that you can feel good about his trajectory. Because you go back and watch his rookie season, that's a rose through concrete. Like, nothing should have been successful, and that guy did some pretty amazing things. It's the Texans. Because they've got the defense, I can at least point to that unit and say, if nothing else, I know they're going to be great. And I've seen the offense be very good and think they can get back to that. With Jacksonville, you're really banking on a bunch of guys being able to step up and shoulder the load internally. And that starts with Trevor Lawrence, who I want to believe in. Dad, I mean, coming out of college, one of the best players that you've ever seen at that position. What he did at Clemson was otherworldly. And what he did the back half of last season, again, the stats that Mina provided. Third in EPA per drop back in the second half of the season. Fifth in QBR. Fifth in success rate. Tied for first in explosive play rate. Like, once Jakobi Meyers came into the lineup, him, Brian Thomas Jr., Parker Washington, that group started to do the things you believe they're capable of. And you hear good things about Brian Thomas Jr., who's a guy they need to continue to take the top off defenses. I want to believe, I maybe stop short of the belief that Mina and Ben have, but I do believe that Liam Cohen in particular, like we've seen from him at pretty much every spot he's been at, is best positioned to get that out of him.
1: Yeah. Yeah, I'm looking forward to Brian Thomas Jr., what he's going to do. He had a monster rookie year, 87 catches, I think. And last year, I think just 40-some, 47, 48 catches. So let's see if this third year can be a big year for him and who is going to step up. But basically Jacksonville said, we're good with what we got. We're good. We're good with our talent. We went 13-4, won the division by a game over Houston, which was 12-5. But we're happy with what we have, and we're just going to continue to build. Time will tell.
0: 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So plenty of great stuff there. We'll get to the New Orleans Saints. Talked about the Travis Etienne connection. He is now the New Orleans Saints running back in that backfield with Alvin Kamara. Very different question that we'll ask for the Saints around quarterback, but one that feels pretty promising going into the future. 888-729-3776, 888-SAY-ESPN is where you can get in touch with us. Coming up next, though, we talk about underrated players all the time. I will give you one of the most underrated players in the food kingdom and take a look at the one glaring mistake in the NBA's Christmas Day schedule that is coming up next year on ESPN Radio. I thought we were going to run production on that. That's my bad. Hey, listen, we're all learning on the fly here. Shout out to Jason McCourty. He's going to do a great job on First Take today. Dad, let's keep moving along here because there is no break. As the NBA did reveal their Christmas Day slate for 2026. And listen, big fan of most of what we're going to see here on Christmas Day. Spurs at Knicks, Heat at Celtics, 76ers at Lakers, Thunder Timberwolves, Nuggets at Warriors. It's all great stuff here, right? You get the Spurs, a rematch of the NBA Finals, Heat and Celtics. You get 76ers, Lakers, LeBron James going back to Los Angeles to take on Luka Doncic and his team there. Thunder, Timberwolves, Nuggets, Warriors. Can I tell you my one issue with all this?
1: What?
0: And with the fact that we're not getting to see the matchup that I want in particular on NBA's opening night either. This should have been 76ers, Celtics. And I'll tell you why. LeBron James going back home to Los Angeles is great, but I think you're going to hear more of the debate coming up about, you know, LeBron James. I saw Shaq talking about LeBron's championship count, the standard in Los Angeles, the idea of being a Laker that was always in question for LeBron, whose career is ultimately going to be marked by a guy who won at many different places. But really, when you think of him, you'll think of him as a Cavalier and I think as a member of the Miami Heat overall. So that's going to have some juice, but I don't know how much animosity there's going to be there necessarily. Even though they made that decision. Everything that we seem to have heard coming out of Jaylen Brown's mouth since he left the Celtics indicates that all was not well in the relationship between him and Jason Tatum at the end there. That was the duo that Sports Talk spent years in the early part of their career trying to pry apart before the championship showed everyone it could work. And now we got the proof of what we always thought might have been going on there. I want to see those fireworks when they're back together. It'll be more passive aggressive because that seems like their style of communication. But at the very least, I felt like that would have been the juicier storyline. Do you agree? Or are you happy with 76ers at Lakers and making LeBron's return the star of the show?
1: Well, I mean, I get why they did LeBron. LeBron's the biggest name in the NBA, and his time is short now in the NBA. But from an animosity standpoint, but I agree with you. I don't think we'll see it on display. I think it'll be, you know, on the surface, all love with Jaylen Brown and the Celtics, even though some of his comments after the year saying it was the most fun, the best year and all that, when he went about that conversation. I get it, but I don't think you would have seen any animosity again on the court, which is obviously you're looking for storylines. And I think it's tough to go against LeBron going back to L.A. Again, the game's in L.A., coming off Shaq's comments, for those that didn't see it, Shaq basically mentioned the Lakers who had multiple championships, and he said LeBron has one. I believe his line was he would be invited to the party, but he wouldn't be on stage, which was pretty interesting by Shaq.
0: Do you disagree with him?
1: No, like, it's true. It's true. He was there, obviously, a number of years and just has the one title, and he went through the litany, did Shaq, of the players who have multiple titles wearing the Lakers uniform.
0: I'm sure there are going to be some feelings because, again, while LeBron James ultimately framed it as his decision to not, you know, re-sign or want to go back, we had heard the rumblings there for a while. They were only but so interested. They've really worked hard over the last year to put the keys to this team in Luka Doncic's hands. And you're right, LeBron James is still the name that sells. I just feel like there's actual animosity potentially between the 76ers' new star and Jaylen Brown and the Boston Celtics' chosen star and Jason Tatum, because similarly, right, part of the reported bad feelings on this was that Jaylen Brown, who, to your point about that stadium, fancies himself the alpha on that team, finals MVP on that team when they did win that championship, saw how Jason Tatum got treated when he was coming back last season, kind of read the writing on the wall of how this is what they think of you, and seemed to take that very personally in the comments that we've seen and the tenor that he's gone about it since then. So I just think, to me, that's far more interesting. And the 76ers team is going to be interesting no matter who you put them up against, right? They're the one of the few teams that's trying to do the old super team model of let's see if we can bring them all together and have it had success year one.
1: I agree. And it's obviously the same conference. They're going to be battling for the playoffs and the conference title. And obviously the 76ers and Lakers aren't, unless they were to meet in the NBA championship, and I don't think anybody thinks the Lakers are going to get there. So, yeah, it certainly would have not only had a better storyline, but the game would have more meat, even though it's 1 of 82. Still, you know, when it comes down to home court or whatever, one game could make the difference, and they're in the same conference. So, very interesting. I got a question for you. First, a stat. The Heat play the Celtics at 2:30 Eastern on Christmas. You know, Eric Spoelstra is 9-0 on Christmas Day. He's 9-0, a perfect 9-0 record on Christmas Day. The Miami Heat hold the league's highest Christmas Day winning percentage. They're 12-2 overall, but Eric Spoelstra is 9-0. Here's the question, though, I want to ask. I doubt you're going to get it, so I'm just kind of asking this. Who's the one team that has never been selected to play on Christmas Day? There's one team. Never. By the way, they just traded away their star guard.
0: Oh, man. Is it the Hornets?
1: Yes.
0: Wow.
1: Charlotte has never played on Christmas Day.
0: I mean,
1: the only team, the only franchise. How about that? So at least if you're on Charlotte, you know you'll be home with the kids opening presents.
0: Hey, you know what? All you can do is try and look at the bright side on these things. And while everyone else is out there working on Christmas Day and, you know, doing so in opposition to the NFL, who's come in and tried to big bank, take little bank this thing, and based on the numbers that we saw coming back for the Hall of Fame game ratings, it's going to continue to work for the NFL and NBA. I'm sorry. You know what? That's what we talked about. The you know, Adam Silver's little cup in the middle of the season has done wonders. The NBA Cup, I think, has shifted that focus into November at a time where they can actually grab eyeballs. It seems to have worked pretty well because the NFL decided they want Christmas, and I think they're getting it in the divorce right now. Visitation rights are definitely leaning their way. So it's still a very good slate. And if you, again, take it on surface like you just mentioned, Eric Spoelstra and the Miami Heat, you're going to have Giannis Antetokounmpo in a Heat jersey on Christmas Day. You're going to have LeBron James in the Sixers uniform going to play Luka in a Lakers team that's fascinating this year. The defending champs in a rematch against Victor Wembanyama, who most people tout as the next face of the league. It's an incredible slate of games that in years past, when there was no NFL competition, would have been a coup, an absolute ratings bonanza. And now I think is still going to do great, but continues to have competition. So again, the NFL schedule, it's up again. Bears Packers at 1 Eastern, Bills Broncos at 4:30, and Rams Seahawks at 8:15. So, I mean, good luck with that. Now, I understand, like, the first two of those are on Netflix, so you're talking about a different amount of people that are going to have access to that and all that stuff.
1: Right.
0: But at the end of the day, I mean, it's just an absolute banger slate of games for the NFL, too.
1: Yeah, it's going to blow the ratings away. There's no doubt about it. But like I said, that's what you have previous channel for. I mean, Oklahoma City, Minnesota, you got LaMelo Ball on Minnesota now. There's storylines for every game. Denver and Golden State, you got the one dude trying to sign Jokic away from Denver to play overseas.
0: I mean, just an incredible move there. Great PR because we know it's not going to happen. Although, our producer Devin and I are talking before the show. If you're Jokic, they're willing to offer you more money than God. You come over there, you can play basketball without the NBA's coverage machine whirring around your head, something you've always seemed kind of opposed to. And I got to imagine they tried to sweeten the deal with, like, horse stuff, right?
1: Yeah.
0: Like, you got to know what he likes at this point and just promise him, like, stables next to the arena. You can ride a horse onto the court when you're introduced in the starting five. You can do all that stuff. I would just be trying to appeal to horse Jokic to make this happen because it feels like basketball Jokic, he's content playing anywhere and going and trying to dominate. So you just need to find the other stuff, open him up like a delicate flower with all the horse things.
1: And for those who don't know what we're talking about, there's a Greek businessman who owns the basketball club of Athens that is trying to sign Jokic away from the NBA to play over there. So, and he's offering, again, more money than God, which, listen, money is money. Jokic doesn't need it, doesn't seem to spend it. But this guy isn't stopping until he gets him.
0: No, exactly. So you're welcome for the free press Greek businessman where this will never happen. So all interesting stuff, a great lineup of games, and I come away with all of this with a better understanding of when our breaks are. So we're going to take a quick one. Coming up next, people online taking up arms to defend one stellar sandwich that I think could be the most underrated in the entire food kingdom. We'll get to that next here on the Golix.
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2: 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And a valuable Cooper flag card was pulled. 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

0: The Golics here on ESPN Radio. We are presented by Progressive Insurance. Can super teams actually get the job done in the NFL? Bill Barnwell asked the question, and we will answer it. As someone that was a dream team Philadelphia Eagles fan back in 2011, I have battle scars going into this conversation. But I have a hunger that needs to be satisfied first right now, Dad. I got distracted yesterday because I saw what I thought was unjust slander for a food item that's done nothing but care for the people that it comes in contact with. Food Pleaser, incredible account name on Twitter, posted a picture with this caption: "You just worked a 14-hour shift and you come home to this. What would you do?" And it's a picture of a succulent, beautiful, juicy, Sloppy Joe. And I thought, what's the insinuation here? That Sloppy Joe would somehow be something you should be upset about? Like, that wouldn't be a welcome sight, an oasis in a day full of hard work for you to come back home to. And I think this is the true statement that comes out of this. As I'm drooling right now, I literally have to compose myself. Sloppy Joe got to be one of the more underrated sandwiches in the sandwich kingdom, right? Like, when you think about the pub that it gets versus its utility and versus how well it's often received, I feel like Sloppy Joes aren't getting their just due. They're thought of like the song that we played, if you're the podcast and didn't hear it, the Adam Sandler Sloppy Joe song, Lunch Lady Land. I feel like it gets that kind of tag of being school food or something that you don't look forward to. I love Sloppy Joes. What about you?
1: Oh, so story about Sloppy Joes growing up. My mom would make, when she got home from work, she would make, because we were, me and my brother Greg, who was a year and a half older than me, and my brother Bob was 6 years older than me. Growing up, we were on different sports teams after school, so we would get home at different times. So my ma got in the habit of making just a bunch, you know, a big vat of food, whatever, right? And leaving it there, and when we got home, we would eat. Sloppy Joe's was very high on the list. So high, in fact, if you were the last kid that got home, a lot of times you were scraping the sides. You were scraping the sides and you were like, damn, there's no more Sloppy Joe's left. Because the thing about a Sloppy Joe's, it just doesn't have to be a sandwich. You can just pile it on a plate and eat it. You can put one side of the bun down, pile it over the bun, eat it with a fork. You can eat it in different ways.
0: An open face Sloppy Joe.
1: Exactly. Beautiful. Right. But that's a core memory of me at home. My mom making a big vat of that. And sometimes if I was last home, I would just be scraping the sides. Because, you know, there's three boys. Nobody cared if the next kid had anything, right?
0: No.
1: You wait till you're fill. And if the last person home didn't have anything, they're slapping together a PB&J for dinner.
0: Yeah, which also, you know, PB&J, not underrated, I think gets its just due, especially in the Uncrustables, jams world that we live in now. PB&J's enjoying the kind of come up that, you know, other foods like Brussels sprouts could have been on this list before, but it got a good agent, got a good marketing plan. Brussels sprouts, glow up city. So it got us thinking. And 888-729-3776, 888-SAY-ESPN, or at the Golics if you want to get at us. Other underrated foods out in the food kingdom. I had a couple written down here I want to run by you, Dad. All different categories here that we can go through. Another one I would think of as an entree: meatloaf. You can make a meatloaf sandwich. It can be the basis of it. It can stand on its own. It's got ketchup involved, which I love. Meat-based. Meatloaf feels like it's another one of those things, like a bit of Americana, but I always love and has never really let me down.
1: Same issue growing up. If my mom made meatloaf, last one home wasn't getting any. Love meatloaf. Absolutely. Ooh. Love it. Because you can cut as big a slice as you want.
0: All right, this one is controversial in a lot of circles, and in my friend groups has become very divisive. Where are you at on deviled eggs? Because the minute I see deviled eggs on a restaurant appetizer menu, I'm gunning for those things. If you got good DEs on your menu, I am absolutely going to vouch for you in public.
1: I'm scared of deviled eggs because I don't know how long they've been out. That's why I'm never sure of egg salad sandwiches. I'm not sure how long it's been out. You know, that certainly has a quicker expiration than other things. So I'm somewhat out on deviled eggs.
0: All right. I feel like this one always comes up then in similar. By the way, you're wrong about deviled eggs. They're so good. And especially, how long they've been out. If you order them at a restaurant, you control the flow in that one.
1: Oh, do we know? Do we know in the back that they're not just sitting out?
0: Oh, come on.
1: Do we know what's
0: now
1: going
0: you're calling
1: on if
0: into
1: you walk
0: quality,
1: back the, in the kitchen?
0: You're calling into question their quality of preparation.
1: Yes.
0: That's on you then for picking a bad restaurant. How about that?
1: Okay.
0: Pull the thumb a little bit, old man.
1: Okay.
0: Instead of attacking someone... Oh, trust it. Give me a break. This is ridiculous. What about candy corn? This feels the quote that we got from Rachel, who's on the board with us today, is that candy corn is the jelly bean of the fall. And I've never heard anything so profound
1: horrible
0: about a candy that I.
1: Horrible.
0: Welcome to the wrong side of history, Dad. 888-729-3776. We'll find out if you're on the right side of history and if super teams can get it done in the NFL in hour number two of the Golics.
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0: the ESPN app. Check us out, Sirius XM Channel 80, if you're driving around, at the Golics on all social media. Mike Golic Jr. and Mike Golic Sr. Plenty coming up this hour. Myron Metcalf going to stop by. Our teammate in the ESPN radio lineup made his first take debut the other day and has Cowboys fans all up in his mentions right now. We got Saints two-a-days still coming up as well. But before we get to any of that, Dad, we got sidetracked in the last segment talking about food, which, you know, is a day that ends in Y for anyone in the Golic household here. And we were talking about the underrated nature of the Sloppy Joe and got us into other underrated foods. We want to hear from you guys. 888-729-3776. 888-SAY-ESPN. Let's go to Rob in Virginia. Rob, you're on the Golics. What is your underrated food?
1: It's Sloppy Joe's, but my wife won't make them. It's the most brokenhearted thing I've ever heard. And, of course, I can't make them for myself because she doesn't let me in the kitchen, right? So I don't get Sloppy Joe's anymore because my wife, she won't make canned food. She won't make any of that stuff. She won't make them homemade. She's like, oh, no, that's disgusting, so you can't have them. I will never have Sloppy Joe's again in the rest of my life.
0: Oh, my
2: God.
0: Wow.
2: I mean, isn't that something you should have checked out before you got married?
0: Well, I also think like this, Dad. That must mean he really loves this woman. Because if he's willing to forsake a life without Sloppy Joe's for the love of the woman who won't make them for him, that to me says a lot about her.
2: Again, I don't think he knew before he got married and found out post-marriage. And he sounds a little sad.
0: He does sound a little sad. I hope someone in his life hears this plea and can get him a Sloppy Joe sooner than later. Let's go to Mike in Wilmington, North Carolina. Mike, you're on the Golics. What's your underrated food?
3: Fried bologna sandwiches with two slices of Velveeta cheese, then grill them like a grilled cheese.
0: Ooh.
2: That, let me tell you. My dad would fry up bologna, and the Velveeta is a great touch. There are people that don't like Velveeta. I can deal with Velveeta because you can cut the bigger chunk you want. But my dad would do a great job of fried bologna sandwiches. That, to me, is so underrated. It's so simple, so underrated, and so good.
0: I've had a fried bologna sandwich exactly once in my life. When I was in middle school, they made us research our family's lineage. We were doing a project about Ellis Island, and we had to go through the process of becoming a U.S. citizen. And when you got through the other side, they gave you a sandwich. And the sandwich I got was a fried bologna sandwich. And I was like, wow, this is my first experience with bologna, and this is great. And haven't gone back to the well on that, and I feel like I'm missing out. So Mike in Wilmington giving me something to think about. Let's go to Donovan in Illinois. We'll get one more in here. Donovan, you're on the Golics. What's your underrated food?
4: Got to be ham and beans, and it's only happened since I've gotten older. Big bowl of ham and beans with a big piece of cornbread. Can't beat it.
2: So when he says ham and beans, is that chunks of ham in baked beans?
0: I'd have to imagine, because we were talking about before, beans, the musical fruit, incredibly versatile. There's a lot of varietals, but to me, the baked beans that do have the chunks of meat sometimes in them, I could take them plain, and I think beans on their own, that smoky flavor, the texture are wonderful, but those chunks of ham inside really can elevate the dish.
2: Yeah, and I'll throw some barbecue sauce on baked beans, I'll throw some mustard on baked beans. Oh, I'm a big fan of baked beans.
0: Yeah, no, incredible work there. They're going to make everything around you better. So I got to spend a lot of time in Big 12 country last year calling games. Excited to go back anytime you get around, especially, Kansas, Lawrence, not that far from Kansas City, Q39, Jack Stack, all those spots. Great beans. We'll get to more of those as we go along. Keep them coming. 888-729-3776. 888-SAY-ESPN. But I wanted to get to this. Our buddy Bill Barnwell did a great job racking up the old super teams and trying to look back and see, do teams that win the offseason, that become the team everyone points to for the great talent acquisition, do they actually win Super Bowls when it's all said and done? I think a lot of people look at this year's Los Angeles Rams with the Trent McDuffie trade, move in the offseason to get him over from Kansas City, with the Myles Garrett trade, bringing the best pass rusher, the reigning defensive player of the year over, as that super team that's the preseason favorite light years ahead of everyone else. So Bill went back and looked at the 15 largest preseason favorites since 1990. So the probability gap, he used historical odds from Pro Football Reference, current DraftKings lines, and focused on the teams that were actually that far away. And what he found was, more often than not, they wound up losing and failing to win the Super Bowl. Now, what I will say is when you look back at a lot of these teams, like the 2017 Patriots, who lost the Super Bowl to the Eagles, the 2007 Patriots, who looked like the greatest team ever and lost to the Super Bowl and the Giants, the 49ers, who lost in the division round, the greatest show on turf Rams return in 2002, missed the playoffs entirely. Another Patriots team in 08 missed the playoffs entirely because of the ACL. These really fall into two categories, Dad. Either teams whose season were upended by massive rampant injury, especially around the quarterback, which is going to ruin anyone, or teams that still made it pretty bleeping far into the playoffs. So while they may not have won the Super Bowl, I still look at a lot of these teams and say, hey, you were within range. I always think you're buying proximity to the ultimate prize when you make moves like this. So to me, this is even more of an incentive to try and go out and do things the way the Rams have done it.
2: Well, yeah, I mean, this is the job of every GM, right? Is to make moves to put the best possible team together. I mean, and if it happens to be a super team, then so be it. We see it in the NBA all the time, a little easier with player movement to do that. But yeah, that's the job of a GM to do that. And then obviously there's a lot of pressure like there is on the Rams this year. I mean, when people are mentioning a team or the field, that means you've built a pretty good team. So yeah, I have zero problem with any team doing that. Because that's their job. You're trying to put the best team foot, your best foot forward.
0: We talked about this relative to the Jacksonville Jaguars, who kind of went the opposite direction
2: yeah.
0: in our first round of two-a-days, where they had a team last year that won the division, won double-digit games, Liam Cohen's first year, got the most out of their quarterback, and then came in this offseason and said, we're going to prioritize compensatory picks in the future. We're going to make shrewd moves around personnel groupings that we want to maximize more this year. We're not going to bring in direct veteran replacements for the guys that we lost at linebacker, at running back. We're going to give the guys in this roster a chance to go. And there's virtue in that to some extent, but I still think ultimately that's going to be a team that their Achilles heel winds up being that they didn't do enough. I would always rather my team swing big. And I feel like as a fan, Dad, that's easy to sell. Even in a capped league where you can argue, hey, knowing someone that's going to treat that, you know, the opposite of the way the Saints did for so long, like it wasn't real. Yeah, there's some value in that tanking for great players. But in general, I feel like you're a fan of your team. You want to see them go out and do the things necessary to win like this that sets you up to be in these conversations, even if you're ultimately let down.
2: And we can see basketball and baseball. They can do it. They can spend more, even though basketball's trying with the second apron to keep it down. But in football, you have the cap, right? And unless you manage that cap incredibly well, what are teams that can get away with it? It's the team that is in the fortunate position of finding out early that they have their quarterback and their quarterback is still on his rookie deal, right? You have at least 3 years before the offseason of that third year before you can renegotiate. And a lot of times you'll wait another year. But you have those 3 years to grab a hold of stars at other positions if you have a quarterback that's playing well early on in his career.
0: No question. It's always been a valuable asset. I think we've kind of waxed and waned on, do we overweight the value of that, especially if it's a player that you don't know is the answer. And that's ultimately the difference. And the conversation we're going to have about our second team in two-a-days in the New Orleans Saints coming up in about 20 minutes, who believe they might have that with Tyler Shuck. When I think of super teams gone awry, the one that I most often think of is the 2011 Eagles dream team when Vince Young came over as the backup, uttered that phrase, and the rest was a hellish nightmare for that team that I think finished like 8-8 at that point, something like that. It was just a complete letdown. For this Rams team, it feels different. Now, the Eagles team in 2010, the year before, certainly had given you reason to believe that this was possible. But with this Rams team, Dad, so you look back again, Bill Barnwell looked at 15 teams. Two of them actually managed to go and win the Super Bowl. Do you believe the Rams will be the third?
2: I think they have a great shot. I mean, listen, you've put together an unbelievable team, and it's a young team, by the way, that you could fill with veterans like a Myles Garrett. And then you get the fortuitous situation that you don't always get. A Hall of Fame player coming back to play and will probably still play at a very high level in Aaron Donald because we all believe he is going to come back. That is pure icing on the cake. So I think this has a team as good a shot as any to go on and win, which, of course, in football, where you have the most injuries, you just don't know. It's the one thing that you can't prognosticate. You can't decide, or you can't pick who's going to get injured. But again, all we can do is on paper right now, and on paper, I can understand why they would be the favorite.
0: I do think that as we talk about the difficulty of their schedule, we've mentioned the NFC West. The thing to keep an eye on with injury is less to me the Rams right now, and more so in the rest of the division, like the 49ers. I understand people are going to continue, and we've made some substation jokes every now and then, but that team's already been ransacked by injury at a level early in camp that you don't love. For a team who last year, the hallmark of their season was overcoming injury. You can only do that so much. Kyle Shanahan's career with the 49ers has been littered by boom and bust seasons that really went so well as the core parts of that roster stayed healthy. I say all that to say, if you are the Rams, if that 49ers team winds up too beat up to party yet again, yeah, you've got the defending champions in your division. That's going to be tough. But if the San Francisco team bottoms out, if they get too banged up, and then you got the Cardinals there who are just going to be searching for an identity in year one under Mike LaFleur, that path could rise and fall really dependent on the 49ers in terms of just how difficult that Rams schedule becomes.
2: And listen, we're going to have to wait most likely until the last 3 weeks of the season to decide that division. It was a two-game stretch, 14 wins for Seattle, 12 for L.A. In that wins. They play, the two times they play are the last 3 weeks of the season. They play on Christmas, and then they had the third last game, and then they play the last game January 10th. So two out of the last 3 weeks is when they play, and that's probably going to decide the division.
0: Yeah, it's going to be a great building of tension throughout the year to get us to those matchups in that final stretch of the season. I think ultimately with the Rams, one of the reasons you can be confident too is this isn't the big three era of the NBA where you're trying to microwave it overnight. You brought in one guy who does a thing that's very easy to transpose. You bolstered a secondary in a way that's going to help. There'll be some learning curve for some of those guys in the back end communication-wise, but up front, you said it, forget it. Miles Garrett's a crockpot player. You don't got to worry about what he does translating to another defense, because what he does is one of those things that plays no matter what setting you're in. The rest of this team is largely the same one that most people viewed as the second best in football last year. So I feel good about the way the Rams have tried to attack this, whether or not they're able to join the other two teams in the last 15 years that were the super teams that ultimately won it. Remains to be seen. 888-729-3776, 888-SAY-ESPN. See some callers for underrated foods. Want to get to a couple of you guys here before we welcome Myra Metcalf in. Let's get to Chance in Alabama. Chance, you're on the Golix. What's your underrated food?
5: You know, I had one in mind, but, you know, during my wait, I'm switching it up, man. I'm from the South, and, you know, most people love it, but I'm going to go biscuits and gravy.
0: Ooh. All right, I appreciate the call. I don't know about you guys, and I, I'm a card-carrying northerner. I grew up in Connecticut, so far be it for me. All of my southern proclivities are stolen valor because I have a fiance from Louisiana, so I've been inundated with the culture in the last couple years. I feel like biscuits and gravy are properly rated. Like, that seems like the banner for the South is when a northerner goes to a restaurant that's even mildly associated with the South, you're like, well, I gotta do biscuits and gravy while I'm here.
2: Yeah, gotta be sausage gravy on my biscuits. But yeah, I think it's properly rated. I don't see many people turning up their nose at biscuits and gravy. I think it's a great pick. I think it's a great food.
0: Let's go to Judy in Missouri. Judy, you're on the Golix. What's your underrated food?
6: Well, it's Hamburger Helper. You know, they have Cheeseburger Helper and they have Tuna Helper, and I was raised on that, and I'm sorry to say I raised my children on it. And I know my son Bill is listening to the show right now, and he's going to agree that, boy, you got to have Hamburger Helper.
0: Judy, thank you so much for the call. I hope your son Bill is listening, and don't apologize for raising him on Hamburger Helper. What a gift you've given to the next generation.
2: I mean, that's akin to a sloppy Joe, right?
0: Yes,
2: that's a cousin to a sloppy Joe. I mean, absolutely don't apologize for that. Absolutely not. And then it's all on how you season it. Oh, chef's kiss on that.
0: Hamburger Helper, too. That's the one with the glove on the box, right?
2: Yes,
0: the glove cartoon character.
2: Great commercials.
0: Yeah, you got like an iconic character associated with your food there. Like, I understand we live in a time where we are more conscious of what we're putting in our bodies than ever. But the dose makes the poison. And I feel like every now and then getting to enjoy some Hamburger Helper or a Sloppy Joe, that ain't going to be the thing that puts you in the dirt. And if it is, I got to go for something. If I got to go because a Sloppy Joe is taking me down after years of accruing inside my body in a way that I pay for later, them's the breaks. Because at this point, quite honestly, I've ingested too many Sloppy Joes to slow down that sand of time. Let's get one more in. AJ in Ohio. AJ, you're on the Golix. What's your underrated food?
7: What's up, boys? Hey, country fried steak for breakfast.
2: Ooh.
7: Couple over easy eggs, some gravy, some white country gravy, some home fries, some toast.
0: That sounds like the medicine right there.
2: So that's the equivalent of steak and eggs, right?
0: But it's country fried
2: steak and eggs.
0: Country fried, though.
2: Yeah,
0: totally different
2: exactly
0: animal.
2: Right. Country fried. I get it. Listen, my ultimate comfort food, he mentioned a country fried steak for breakfast. My ultimate comfort food is your favorite breakfast for dinner. Nothing beats breakfast for dinner.
0: Ooh, breakfast for dinner. Underrated. I think that also qualifies as underrated. We'll get to more as we go. 888-729-3776. 888-SAY-ESPN. But coming up next, one of our new teammates here in the lineup going to join us to help sift through the craziness in college athletics next on the Golix.
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0: Mike Golic Jr. here. It's the Golic's original name on ESPN Radio and the ESPN app. Fortunate to be part of the new lineup in ESPN Radio. We're into our second week here. I wanted to do a check-in with one of our teammates, especially as we build towards right now what we're calling the ESPN Radio Summit in Bristol the first week of September. We've talked about different team bonding activities. Now let's talk to one of our teammates. You can catch him as the co-host of Matt and Myron, 3 to 5 p.m. Eastern here on ESPN Radio. He is Myron Metcalf, fresh off First Take stardom yesterday, which we'll get to. But Myron, first and foremost, man, excited to be your teammate again. How you doing?
1: Hey, man, I'm honored, man, to be on the slate and to be on the team with everybody and to be with the legendary Golic and Rich Eisen and Harry and Freddie and just the whole crew. I mean, I'm still living the dream, man. It's kind of surreal to be in this spot.
0: Well, and listen, it's a very exciting time for everyone. We feel like we got a good cohesive roster here at ESPN Radio. And we've been talking when we're all going to get a chance to visit with each other out in Bristol in September. We want to get everyone together, do some activities. We've been throwing some things out there like trivia, karaoke, some bowling. I don't know if you and Matt have talked about this at all, but what would you guys feel like is your strength there? What activity would you guys want to put forth that could help the team bond, but you also feel like you guys in particular would excel at? Because you guys have a lot of time under task together, so I feel like you know your teammate well.
1: Yeah, I think trivia, I want to say I think we'd be competitive. Matt knows a lot of fun facts, and I just think that we would really excel there. I think karaoke we do well with as well. I just don't know if we do it as a team. Mm. Like, our problem with karaoke would be picking a song. Like, we'd end up arguing over which song to pick, and we probably would never get to the actual singing. So that's my only concern about karaoke, but I would do it.
2: No, you would be able to go solo on that. You would just pick the best person from the team, I believe.
0: I don't know. I like the idea of each show having to do it.

0: in Minnesota, I'm not one to brag. In Minnesota, I'm known a little bit for that game. I'm on, you know, you go to the arcades here, I'm at the top of a bunch of charts. I mean, I've done it where I had small audiences because I get hot and it's hard to slow me down. So if you tell me there's like a Papa Shot, I think I'd be competitive there. And then I also think we could hold our own in bowling.
1: Ooh.
2: All right. Okay. Well, now I don't have a lot of needs in this life. I need us to roll up to like a Dave and Buster's or something and see the Myra Metcalf Papa Shot experience. If he's drawing like pregame Steph Curry audiences for this Papa Shot performance, I got to see this live because I think a pretty average Papa Shot player. So I want to see what greatness looks like as we're talking to Myron Metcalf. Again, Matt and Myron, 3 to 5 p.m. Eastern right here on ESPN Radio. We'll go from Papa Shot to real life basketball for a second, Myron, because you do such an outstanding job of covering it. And I saw Dan Hurley, UConn head coaches. We're talking so much about the changes in college athletics right now, the roster turmoil as a result of one of the latest court rulings that's allowing players that were previously ineligible to now come back and play. Dan Hurley called it unsustainable and said coaches are taking advantage of this and hurting the sport. Do you agree with him?
0: Yeah, and I think a lot of people feel like Dan Hurley, and they don't necessarily have the platform. I think Dan Hurley was speaking for a lot of people. It's a bizarre idea. I mean, there's a world where in the weeks ahead, and I don't think it'll hit football as much. Like, it's hard for me to imagine a major college football team adding a new guy. Like, at this stage, you've been practicing, you have your depth chart. Unless you tell me there's some phenomenal fifth-year quarterback, I don't think college football rosters will change a whole lot. But in college basketball, you know, practice hasn't started. So, official practice. So there's a world where there are literally hundreds of kids who could end up on these rosters. And I've talked to coaches who've said, you know what, we got some guys kind of hanging on campus, waiting to see if they get cleared. I've had other coaches say, like Dan Hurley, we don't want any part of that. I've talked to coaches who said they've had to kind of make a short list of who's no longer on the team if all of a sudden someone gets eligible. So this could get really ugly, and I think that's what Dan Hurley was speaking to. It's a really bizarre situation that I think will affect college basketball more than any other sport, and it's unfair to the guys who have practiced to this point and assume that they're a part of a team.
1: Especially the young players, as far as overall, the landscape of college sports and where we are, Myron, and the talk of, is government going to fix it? Are the conference commissioners going to fix it? Who's going to fix it? What do you think is a realistic fix for maybe one of the easier problems on the list that you think could get decided earlier rather than later?
0: Yeah, I mean, I think I read this morning, Mike, and this sounds crazy, but I don't know if people understand, like, it's to this degree. There are 35 federal lawsuits against the NCAA right now. 35, right? In their response to the Colorado case that created this fifth-year loophole, the NCAA said, we're fighting 8 cases simultaneously. So I don't know if anything is necessarily easy. I think what they'll try to do is say, listen, the judge cleared these fifth-year kids. They allowed the fifth-year players to play. Fine. However, if you didn't enter the transfer portal, which is what the NCAA is arguing, when it was open, you don't get to do it now. So I think what they'll do is that. That's what they'll try. I think the bigger concern, if you're a college basketball team, has to be, okay, we can't fight a judge in Colorado. However, on Selection Sunday, we can make a decision about whether or not your team should be eligible to play based on who was on your roster. I think that, to me, is the next fight. If you're a college basketball coach, are you concerned that the selection committee that takes that against you, that you added one of these fifth-year players? I think that's actually the NCAA's best way to deter this.
2: It's the Golics here on ESPN Radio talking to Myron Metcalf. And I agree, Myron. I think what I've landed on with a lot of college athletics is the sports and the people that govern them are going to have to start controlling more of the controllables. And those championship events, whether it's the college football playoff or March Madness, are certainly going to be areas where they've got the opportunity to influence that. While we're talking about college sports, and this has less to do with the grand scheme of things and more, with an article that I saw you wrote talking about former NBA star Monta Ellis was named the GM of Alcorn State basketball. And less the headline of that, we've seen, you know, plenty of former players now take GM roles in college across sports. Did he really fix his lips to say

0: you that if you switched him and Steph Curry out in the teams that won championships, that it would go the same exact way? Like, were you as floored as I was when you heard that, as I was reading that statement from him?
1: I have the audio. He definitely said it. I was surprised, but I don't know if I was shocked. You know, our conversation was about him being kind of the guy that everyone says Golden State became a dynasty after him. Remember, they trade him to the Milwaukee Bucks in 2012. Andrew Bogut comes back in the deal. He eventually becomes a key piece for the first championship team. So Monte Ellis was sort of viewed as this addition by subtraction guy. And I think that's kind of haunted him. I also think because Steph Curry was so legendary, it made it feel like Monte Ellis never existed. And I think that, to me, is why he said it. I don't think anyone believes. I don't know if Monte actually believes he wins championships the way Steph Curry did if you put them in the same spot. I do think it's a guy who feels like he was sort of blamed for what the Golden State Warriors didn't do, and it's obviously more complicated than that. But I was surprised, but he said it with his chest. I mean, he didn't say it like, well, you know, no, he meant it when he said it.
0: That he certainly did, and I still mean that I don't understand it when I hear it. Speaking of saying things with your chest, Myron, we'll get you out of here on this. First take appearance the other day, awesome stuff, man, but I understand the fallout has been pretty interesting. What's the main beef that Cowboys fans have with you after your appearance on First Take?
1: It's hard to keep up. They don't like me. I mean, I feel like Stephen A. Smith a little bit. You know, the defensive coordinator said he doesn't want media taking video, because he used that against the Cowboys. My argument was, that shouldn't be your concern. This is a defense that gave up more than 500 points. You got a lot of things to fix. And a lot of Cowboys fans got upset with that. They were saying he wasn't on the staff last year, as if I didn't understand that. But they just start taking shots. I mean, they are DMing me some of the greatest insults I've ever felt. I grew up in a family of nine. I'm used to fending for myself. But they are coming up with some pretty strategic insults. One guy who I think has been the headliner called me Milk Chocolate Whopperhead. And I'm usually, like, when I used to be a guy who could make a lot of comebacks in those situations, I'm usually ready, but I'm not in fighting shape. So he just kind of landed a punch that I wasn't really ready to respond to, and they just hit me left and right.
0: Let me tell you what. It's a prime example. Hurt people hurt people. And the Cowboys fan base has been in a defensive posture for a long time. So I can understand why you may not be ready for the kind of smoke they're throwing, because they've had to throw quite a lot of it to defend their football team here. All the smoke they're ready for. I'm Matt and Myron again, 3 to 5 p.m. Eastern here on ESPN Radio. Myron, great catching up, man. Excited to see you in Bristol, and I'm sure we'll talk again soon.
1: All right. Thanks a lot.
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4: This is Catherine Terrell covering the Saints. The Saints ended Kellen Moore's first season with some positive momentum thanks to a win streak and the play of then-rookie quarterback Tyler Shough, who took over for Spencer Rattler midway through last season. Now, as they enter the 2026 season, they're expecting that Shough takes a big step forward as the permanent starter in year two. But he's not going to have to do it alone. The Saints added pieces like guard David Edwards, tight end Noah Fant, wide receiver Jordan Tyson, and running back Travis Etienne. But it will likely be Shuck's play that determines whether the Saints get back to the playoffs for the first time since the Drew Brees era. With the NFC South seemingly wide open, they're hoping all their offseason moves pay off.
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0: Two-A-Days on ESPN Radio. Roll along. The New Orleans Saints are in the driver's seat currently. Mike Golic Jr., Mike Golic Sr., and all eyes on second-year quarterback Tyler Shough, who went 4-1 in the Saints' final five games of the season, 5-4 as a starter overall, and gave them hope. So, Dad, are you ready to Shough if you buck? Are you a Shough boy? Are you buying in to this second-year quarterback who is 8 days older than Trevor Lawrence, despite being in just his second year in the NFL?
5: Yeah, I'm buying in. Again, this is a team we talked about earlier that found its quarterback at a young age so you can build around them, so you can bring in a Travis Etienne, so you could bring in a David Edwards to help that offensive line. I think that was a big, big get for them. You can put weapons around an offense that was 25th overall, 25th against the rush, rushing the ball, 25th in points scored. So they have certainly a lot of area to improve upon, but you're able to do that because you basically have your quarterback.
0: I'd agree. I give a lot of credit to Kellen Moore and the job that he did.
5: Yeah.
0: Taking a young player, maximizing what he'd done well from a processing standpoint, using all the pre-snap movement, that's been a hallmark of what Kellen Moore has done. Remember the Eagles Super Bowl team that benefited so much from that, but also in making it fit his current player. So I do like what we saw from Tyler Shuck. Now, gonna have to start to take more chances downfield, but if I'm looking at the offense, I understand Travis Etienne's not perfect, but he comes over and can help supplement a backfield where Alvin Kamara, long in the tooth, a remnant of some better days in New Orleans, but maybe not as effective as he once was. This wide receiver room has a chance to rip. You got Chris Olave, who they just signed an extension, and then you bring in Jordan Tyson, who, when healthy, I think was the best receiver in last year's draft class and has been carving dudes up so far on the training camp clips that we've seen. So I think if you're trying to build an environment that's sustainable for your young quarterback, I think they've done it well offensively. Do you buy the defense, Dad, that they're going to be able to hold over production that had them about middle of the pack last year overall in the NFL, despite the fact that they lose one of their longtime signal callers on that side, DeMario Davis, who's now New York Jet.
5: Yeah, that's going to be the interesting side of the ball. Like you said, some things they were mid-level, others they were top 10. Total, they were top 10. Pass, they were top 10. Sacks, they were 11th with 45. So it was a better defense than I thought they were going to be. I think they're kind of the forgotten team in the NFC South, in an NFC South which is winnable by any team in that division. And now Tyler Shuck with a year underneath him, with the whole offseason where he is the starter. Don't underestimate that. Obviously, coming into his rookie year, everything wasn't built around him. He earned that through the year. Now, this offseason leading into this training camp, he's the number one guy. Everything is built around him. That's a lot of times why you see a big jump of first year to second year in quarterbacks, and the expectation is that Tyler Shuck is going to do that. So I think the defense can hold up the end of their bargain. And again, I put it in the conversation of the division, right? The division is not overly difficult. Nobody runs away with 12, 13, 14 wins in that division. Three teams were a game under 500, and the winner of that division was a game under 500. So it could be anybody's division.
0: It certainly could be. I think the Saints are in the spot where they're going to get some chatter because you look, Atlanta, quarterback situation far from solved, plenty of talent, new regime coming in, and a defense that's now going to be down likely its top two young pass rushers, Jalen Walker, who sounds like a real heartbeat guy there, lost unfortunately for the season, and then James Pierce, we're still waiting to hear about what suspension the NFL might hand down. So you got that going on their side. Carolina, can they recapture the magic they had in some of those big moments in fourth quarters on fourth down? It just seems like they won so much in those margins that are difficult to replicate. And then you got the Saints. It'll be interesting. We talked some about Cam Jordan the other day, Dad. Kind of a bounce back season for him. Double-digit sacks last year. Was a free agent briefly this offseason before coming back, likely to finish his career in New Orleans. Can he replicate that opposite Chase Young, who came into the league with so much fanfare? I think early on maybe didn't live up to it as much as people expected. But you look at what he was able to do last year, putting pressure on the quarterback, 10 sacks, 40 pressures in just 12 games.
5: Yeah.
0: He seems like if he's playing his best football, you now have that guy that can take that pressure off the rest of a group that is going to be replacing DeMario Davis and trying to replace him with Caden Ellis in a way that gives me a lot more confidence.
5: I think that's what led to, you mentioned, he had 10 sacks, Cam Jordan 10 and a half sacks, Chase Young in just 12 games, as you mentioned. I think that pressure on the quarterback obviously helped lead to the 45 sacks, and even the pressures helped lead them to a top five appearance against the pass. So that's, and we know pressure on the quarterback, unless a team tries to run on you, again, they were the lower half of the league as far as runner, I think 19th. I like what they have building there, and it seems to be though this year may be above the radar a little bit under the radar, right? People aren't sure what to think of New Orleans, and a lot of it is because you have a second-year quarterback. You don't know what to expect.
0: Agreed. And I think the marker for success, while being in contention for the NFC South, is certainly possible. I think it's seeing that next step forward of a quarterback that, to your point, had to go through the draft process, all the ways you're behind as a rookie that don't exist now in an offseason where it's your team. They fortified the line in the middle in front of you. They added another weapon on the outside to go along with an offense that feels pretty good in that regard. If you can start to see Tyler Shuck take the reins even more, and this team is competitive through the rest of the regular season in the NFC South, that to me is a win for this team. Whether or not they actually make the playoffs, I think, is secondary to the idea of their quarterback looking like he's the man for you going forward in a way that seems within their grasp right now. We are the Golics here on ESPN Radio. Mike Golic Jr., Mike Golic Sr. And coming up next, going to show you how one of the best coaches in college football is changing his tune for the 2026 seasons. 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
14: 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He still had some nice plays. He actually had the longest reception for a Viking in 2025. It was that 81-yarder from Carson Wentz. And he also had the longest run, because the 65-yard run against Detroit here on Christmas Day, that was the longest run. So Jordan Addison, fantastic talent. But the Vikings have to get more from him.
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4: Got name checked by Stephen A. Smith. 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Some pretty bold takes. Producer Devin Kane going to help us wade through these waters. Devin, what do we got coming up first?
5: All right, let's go to college football. Kenny Dillingham, the Arizona State head coach, had a unique reason for explaining why he's playing nursery rhymes for his team at practice. Take a listen.
6: I'm just trying to get them uncomfortable, you know. You don't know what environment you're going to play in, and the environment doesn't set the temperature. We should set the temperature. I just wanted music that was just not motivating and boring and, like, kind of annoying. Just because, you know, we listen to music and it's great, but, you know, the like I said, the environment shouldn't set the temperature. Like, we should be the team that turns the thermostat whichever way we want. And
5: Golick Sr., what are your thoughts on the tactic there?
7: This is a classic case of a coach having too much time on his hands. This is ridiculous. This will do nothing. What he explained that he's trying to get out of it is not going to happen because you played Old MacDonald Had a Farm and the Itsy Bitsy Spider in between the other music that the players like. This, to me, Mike, is a classic overthinking by a coach, trying to come up with something new, trying to come up with something different that will have zero, and I mean zero, effect on the team.
4: I mean, I don't know about zero.
7: Zero.
4: Like, there have been plenty of examples in the past. Like, I remember years when we would play USC at Notre Dame, and they'd play the Trojan fight song all practice, so you'd get sick of it, and so you'd get ticked off. During practice and each day, you'd have different guys that could get the aux cord on it. Shout out to White Boy Wednesday, which feels like a tradition that every football team enjoys, no matter what level. But, you know, you do different things. And the music there is a lot of times to fire guys up. In this case, I would imagine, because Kenny Dillingham is a guy that I think is a darn good coach who seems to push the right buttons for the right reasons. And I've been to their Friday practices. They're upbeat. The music is going. It does provide you with a good bit of natural energy. And I'm wondering, in the doldrums of training camp, if he saw a group that maybe didn't come out with it one day or maybe was asking a bit too much about that and used this to send the message that, hey, we got to be self-starters. You know what it is. You got to bust up time during training camp and keep guys entertained. We hear all about short attention spans now. This seems like something that might be geared towards that.
7: I like Kenny Dillingham as a coach. I like what he's done. You are not changing my mind on this. This does nothing. And when you play the Trojan fight song at Notre Dame before the USC game, if you need that to motivate you, you got a problem.
4: I didn't need it to motivate me. It just made me want to hear that song less, which, you know, varied degrees of success based on the year. Devin, what do we got next?
5: All right, from Kenny Dillingham to Lane Kiffin, the LSU football head coach. He was on Marty McGee Talking Season with Lane Kiffin. And he talked about leaving Ole Miss for LSU. Take a listen.
8: Making a decision to take a different job, in my opinion, on my side of it, has nothing to do with anything that was said in that special. You have a new circumstance, you have a new decision come up, and you take a different job. You know, you didn't go against things you said of values and principles and anything. Two things can be right and be true at the exact same time. And again, with age, I've learned that, so I don't argue as much with people. Like, your view can be right and mine, too. These two things can be right. Those can have been the best 6 years of my life, on field and off the field, especially off the field. And I can have loved Oxford and loved Ole Miss and truly mean that I needed it more than it needed me, and I can have taken a new job. This doesn't mean that that didn't happen. The LSU job came open. I liked, in the meetings with them, how that they were going to give you full control. I liked the way that they had NIL set up to build rosters, not just for the next year, but for years to come.
5: All right. We already talked about Saturday, September 19th and 6:30 p.m. LSU Tigers at Ole Miss. We're all going to have that circled. Gold Jr., thoughts on the soundbite and how this is all playing out?
4: There is nothing that Lane Kiffin is going to be able to say that's going to make those people in Oxford feel any differently about how they feel about him after that breakup. He said it himself in the larger portion of that interview. Doesn't do breakups well. There were things about that process and the timing that were out of his control. But ultimately, for the reasons he laid out, he decided he liked LSU. LSU better than he liked Ole Miss, and they're in a fan base alive that likes the way that that hits them in the gut.
7: No, absolutely not. I completely agree. But the last two coaches for LSU, Brian Kelly and Lane Kiffin, all thought what everybody inside the world of sports and outside the world of sports does. If they find a better, what they think is a better opportunity, and they can go, a lot of times they're going to go. Brian Kelly thought he had a better chance to win a title at LSU than Notre Dame, and Lane Kiffin thinks the same thing. A better opportunity at LSU than at Ole Miss. That doesn't mean it's not going to come with ramifications, especially during that game, but there are two coaches that thought there was a better opportunity.
4: I agree. And I understand Lane's going to keep getting asked about it. It's not like this was something that he brought up out of the blue. This is the topic. He's got his talking points for it. Let's just get to September 19th already.
7: Yes.
4: You mentioned the title of that series was talking season. We need talking season to be over in college football. We need to see what that atmosphere, the Grove, all that is already such a great place to see, watch, and take in a college football game. It's only going to get better once the Lane train rolls to town. Speaking of rolling into town, Rich Eisen going to be rolling into town next on ESPN Radio to tell you his underrated food, maybe.
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1: Live from the Rich Eisen Show studio in Los Angeles. Today's guest, senior writer for the MMQB, Albert Breer. Rams cornerback, Trent McDuffie. Writer and actor, Brendan Hunt. Overreaction Monday on a Tuesday. And now, it's Rich Eisen.
2: All right, everybody, welcome to this edition of the Rich Eisen Show here on a Tuesday, right smack dab in the middle of August, getting ready for preseason football all over the place. The NBA has released some of its schedule and an opening night, and I got to say words later on in this program, I told you so, which is just my favorite words around. We've got Trent McDuffie joining us right in the middle of this program. And we will have an opportunity for the first time in our new segment, Is He Back Yet?, to actually ask a Rams player, is he back yet? And the he, obviously, is Aaron Donald.
4: Someone in the building.
2: So, you know, Trent McDuffie is going to be right in the middle of this program. Is he back yet? Right now, he's not yet back, correct?
5: Oh, no, not yet. Okay. No.
2: So we got that. Albert Breer is first up. I believe he's joining us from Vikings camp, where there is a quarterback competition going down. Nice. Hour three, Coach Beard returns to the studio as Ted Lasso is back on your Apple TV screen. The very funny and talented Brendan Hunt is back on this program. So are you. 844-204-RICH, number to dial. It's an Overreaction Monday on a Tuesday because Chris Brockman and I recorded Overreaction Monday yesterday. That's sitting there in your RSS feed. If you listen to podcasts, if you watch it, there's our YouTube channel, youtube.com/Rich Eisen Show for all of that good stuff. How are you over there, Christopher?
6: I'm excellent. How are you, Rich?
2: Mike Del Tufo. Is here. Good to see you. Oh, by the way, I'm fine. I didn't mean to not answer. Yeah, okay. I appreciate that. Hey, Mikey. What's up?
7: Did a game with a 6-inning no-hitter last night.
2: Oh, is that right?
6: Did they put up a banner for that or something?
2: Who did that one? I missed it.
7: Nah, it was a Phillies St. Louis.
2: I was at an after party.
7: Not
2: what's
7: really?
2: Going on? Ooh. TJ, how are you?
8: This guy.
2: Well, see ya.
8: Aaron Donald's not in the building, but I know at least Quinnen Williams is going to be in my building.
2: Ah, he has been signed. $100 million contract.
8: Oh, yes. There you go. We got that going.
2: There you go. So...
7: You were at an after party last night?
2: Yeah, I was celebrating Quinnen Williams' contract.
7: So
2: for you. Really? For you. Rashawn Gary's on tomorrow's program.
7: Oh, I know.
2: Yeah, he's here in studio.
7: If I didn't have the pie
2: Dallas Cowboys
7: Wednesday, I'd probably hitch a ride back to Oxnard with
2: him. Hey, man, listen, Quinnen Williams being signed and happy is great for you.
7: Yes.
2: It is absolutely great for you. 3 years, $105.9 million.
7: Hey, Dad.
2: By the way, Nicole Lynn is just in fuego right now.
7: Man.
2: You know?
7: She might be Rufus, the best in the business, Chris.
2: Off of clutch. Rufus. She's pretty clutch for Bijan and now for Quinnen. And, you know, she's Miles Garrett's agent, I believe, as well. So
7: when she tweets out, back up the Brinks truck.
2: Well, then it's time for the Brinks truck to be backed up. But again, Quinnen Williams up front with Rashawn Gary and Kenny Clark, just the three of them right there. Right there. It's pretty damn good. Overshown. Barham is the new Michigan Wolverine right there. Caleb Downs on the back.
7: Woo!
2: Just gotta wonder. This time of year last year, it's just like Jerry's like, hey, light a candle. We're gonna be fine. Wait a minute. You know, Micah didn't shake my hand, or he shook my hand, and I asked a different, you know, I thought we had a deal, and I didn't call his agent. His agent's not calling me, or I refused to talk to his agent, and everyone's like, what the hell's going on?
7: Right.
2: Smash cut to now.
6: So weird.
2: Smash cut to now.
6: Oh, Jerry won that trade.
2: And I got to tell you, with each passing day, we need to see it this year, okay?
7: Yeah,
2: we need obviously. To see it this year, Christian Parker is your new defensive coordinator, right?
8: Loving everything I'm seeing.
2: We got to see how he is calling plays in the heat of the battle and what's going on and how does he lead these guys and do they follow him and do they play as one and how quickly can they play as one? But it's all set up for your Dallas Cowboys, man, to be better on that defensive line and still have futures, as Jerry Jones says, to potentially trade for somebody else right in the middle of the season should they want to add more pass rush, because somebody who's smacking it around with Kirk Cousins doesn't want to be a Raider. And I promised I wouldn't.
4: Wow.
2: I promised I wouldn't do that.
4: Oh,
8: what are we doing, though? If this is the case, let's just get this done with now.
2: He doesn't want it to be done with right now. He's going to be a Raider. That's what he said. And I swore I wouldn't do it. Now I just went back on. Now I got to turn my back on you. But that's for another day. This day, the Dallas Cowboys are getting it done and getting it done right. And they come into the season ready to roll. Steven also said yesterday, did you see that? He thinks that they can absolutely have CeeDee Lamb and George Pickens long term.
8: I know Dak hopes so.
2: Can do that. Dak making 60, and then the receivers together combined making 60. That's 120. Can easily do the math. Caps a little bit over 300 mil.
6: They're gonna want more than 60, I think.
2: At the end of the day. So, well done. Well done. Meanwhile, where we are in training camp season is a Thursday kickoff to week one of the preseason calendar. And that means teams who are going to be playing against one another are practicing against one another.
8: Oh.
2: Joint practices.
8: Love joint.
2: In the case of the Bucs and the Jets, didn't take long. Apparently, Luke Goedeke and David Bailey, their new second overall pick, started throwing down with each other. A Jet helmet went flying 20 yards, apparently. So troops are salty. And then Geno threw not one, but two pick sixes. Alex Anzalone, new to the Bucs, and Pepe Williams. Little Pepe and his steppy.
8: I said two.
2: Picks sixes. So there's that. You know? Just practice, though.
8: Practice.
2: We're just winging it around.
8: Talking practice.
2: We're joint practicing.
6: What are we talking about?
2: That's what we're talking about, joint practicing.
8: Joint.
2: And then we're
8: not
2: talking
8: a game,
2: about
8: Rich.
2: Not a game. Not a game that we all love and live and die for.
8: Joint practice.
2: And the Jets take on Tampa on Friday night. That's on NFL Network. I'll be in the studio for that one, 7 Eastern. I'll be in the studio on Thursday night as well, 7 Eastern.
6: Hey.
2: Green Bay at Pittsburgh. Okay.
8: So business is picking up for you.
2: Yeah. So it'll be an interesting choice right there. Green Bay at Pittsburgh. LaFleur and the man he replaced, who's now replaced Mike Tomlin, who he beat in the Super Bowl with Aaron Rodgers, who's now his quarterback in Pittsburgh. These are storylines. I'm just threading tapestries together for you. That's on NFL Network Thursday night. 2 hours later, because we're going to start moving around here, Titans at San Francisco, where Mike Evans is still not practicing with a quad injury. Don't expect to see him out there on Thursday night. The Bengals taking on the Lions. Who's playing? Well, it seems like the first time where we're wondering, can Joe Burrow be protected? It's coming on Thursday night.
5: Good amount of starters will play, but I'm not there yet on everybody. I know, Joe will play, Jamar and T, but again, we'll kind of announce everything for tomorrow at some point, probably.
9: Do you have an idea of how many series you'll play, Joe?
5: Limited series, so it won't be a ton of time, but, for fans to come out there, they're going to see Joe and Jamar and T. They're going to see Dexter. So they'll get a chance to enjoy some of our players there, but how long I keep them out there remains to be seen.
2: Dexter Lawrence, guy who they acquired from the Giants rather than picking 10th overall. That's the guy. And all you got to do is just open up your social media feeds and see this guy has been a load.
8: Mm-hmm.
2: He's been blowing up plays They haven't been able to practice too many times in Cincinnati without 97 showing up. So that's why I have the Bengals as my sleeper team of the year. Okay, Rich, how can I have a sleeper team? And you got the best wide receiver and Joe Burrow and Sexy Dexy and T. Higgins and Chase Brown and yada and yada and yada. You tell me if the Bengals are making the Super Bowl. And if the Bengals make the Super Bowl, that's a sleeper team. So that's where I'm going with that one. I also have the Browns as a sleeper team, and it seems like the quarterbacks are asleep right now. So all you're seeing is that Deshaun Watson and Shedeur Sanders aren't really taking the reins here. You're also reading about false starts and illegal motions and Todd Monken potentially throwing something in the practice yesterday.
8: You heard about their fight, right?
2: I heard about their fight, too.
8: You know, Jared Verse and Spencer Fanoe going.
2: They're going at it.
6: Yeah. I don't want to fight Jared Verse. Just saying.
2: Well, and again, that's another reason why I have the Browns as a sleeper team, because outside of the quarterback spot, they are really talented. And Jared Verse wants to show everybody the Rams made a mistake. That'll take a lot of doing, to be honest with
8: you. Sure.
2: But there's that. Oh, and Chris,
6: hey,
2: Patriots taking on the Colts, the Vinatieri Bowl.
6: Oh, I've been watching.
2: Hey, or the Deflator Bowl. I don't know. Will the Deflator come down from New Hampshire for that one? Or was it Vermont? Where did the Deflator live?
6: I don't know what you mean.
2: Okay. You ready to see Tommy DeVito? Want to see some cutlets out there?
6: Oh, I was watching A.J. Brown cook Sauce Gardner in some clips.
2: Very good. Get ready for Tommy DeVito, sir. Yeah. Drake May has already reached that status. Hit it.
4: Plan on playing Drake Thursday or?
10: I wouldn't anticipate seeing Drake out there on Thursday. So, you know, but that's all subject to change. That's kind of where my mindset is right now, standing here today. You know, really, it's just important that we get the work in and get, you know, get things accomplished that we're looking to get accomplished. Yeah, that can always change, but I wouldn't anticipate that happening right now.
2: Great. Cutlets for everybody. It's cutlets night Thursday night at
6: Let's go.
2: Gillette.
6: Oh, they're doing this. Remember, he was doing all
2: that. Oh, sure. Yeah. Doing a lot of that.
6: Yeah, let's go.
2: Doing a lot of this stuff.
8: Sure. No, inbreaded. Let's
2: go. Did you call him inbred?
7: No, inbreaded.
8: Wow. I said thin.
7: Inbred. I thought for a second.
2: What the heck is that?
7: I was going to be like,
2: he knows
7: mother.
2: DeVito's, man.
7: Yes. I'm friends with his mom.
8: That's why I wouldn't say anything.
6: Game of DeVito's.
2: You know the DeVito's, don't
7: yes.
2: you?
7: Yes. His mother is very good. I'm very good.
2: Well, say hi to his mother for me.
7: I totally will, Rich. Just like.
8: Okay. I bet he doesn't, Rich. He says he will, but he won't.
2: Okay. Dude. Set it just was so close.
6: So close. We're so close. I mean,
2: Patriots in Seattle.
7: A couple more Sundays.
2: To kick it off. What, 3 weeks from tomorrow?
6: I don't love that, but
2: I don't think you should love it. I think that is a terrible first assignment. I think the Bears dodged a bullet. I thought the Bears starting there would have been a better game, actually.
6: Oh, I don't know about that.
2: Uh-huh.
6: Patriots are better than the Bears. Like, let's be honest.
2: Really?
6: Come on.
2: Do we want to do this?
7: I mean, I don't agree with that.
2: You are the biggest Bears honk out here that has no skin in the game, like our call screener and Adam. You don't have
6: the Patriots.
2: You're the king of like, Caleb's going to have 4,000 yards. Oh, the Iceman's going to be an MVP candidate.
6: Better defense, better run game, better wide receivers, better quarterback. I don't know. So, what are we doing?
2: The run game is better, huh?
6: Yeah.
2: Okay. So, you would say the Patriots have more wins this year than the Bears?
6: Ooh, sure.
2: In terms of two breakout teams from last year. One team broke out all the way to the Super Bowl.
6: Be good.
2: One team broke out all the way to the Super Bowl, and the Bears almost made it to the NFC Championship game.
6: Yeah, I think both teams are going to be good. Both teams are in that 11-12 win range.
2: Right.
7: We're talking
6: both teams can win their division.
2: Mm. Okay. I think the Bears would have been a better matchup, to be quite honest with you. You know.
6: The Bears.
2: Mm-hmm.
8: That's a good one, man.
2: It is a good one. Who's going to have a better season, Patriots or Bears? Sports Talk Radio, go.
8: Because I was ready to react initially.
2: What do you got? Go.
8: Then he got me thinking.
2: Go. What do you think?
6: I'll put it up.
2: Or you want to treat this like an after party where you got to wait 6 more hours to answer it?
8: What is wrong with him?
6: I don't know.
2: Wrong with me.
8: What's wrong with your boy?
6: What? It doesn't affect you.
8: Not at all.
2: I'm waiting to draft.
7: I wait till the best.
6: You're 10th and he's first.
2: I know that.
8: And you were in bed.
2: I know that.
7: Oh, who took 6 hours to draft?
2: This guy.
11: No, no, actually, Brockman did.
6: It was because me, he drafted, we were sleeping.
11: He put Chris on the clock. He put Chris on the clock at 1:30 in the morning.
7: I was, Mike, you're sleeping.
11: All right.
7: Mike, can I share something with
11: Del Tufo?
7: I wake up to
8: Del Tufo. They always give me crap about never going anywhere. So I went somewhere last night. I was out a little bit late.
7: Oh.
8: You know what I mean?
7: I have no problem with that, with TJ getting out of that.
8: And I was with your boy O'Shea. Even
7: better. Ah, see? Yeah. And he's not on his way.
11: Our boy. Well, he's just your boy.
7: Tomorrow.
11: All right. We digress. Albert Breer is sitting down from Vikings camp. I believe he's found himself a really nice spot with all sorts of purple back there.
7: Yeah.
11: It's like he's going to Northwestern all of a sudden. Okay. Albert Breer is next. Yeah. He's going to give us the latest on what's going on in Vikings camp because he is there.
8: Boots on the ground, Rich.
11: Boots on the ground. Back on the Rich Eisen Show in a matter of moments. There you see? There he is.
7: Yeah.
11: Very purple.
7: Yep.
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0: Albert Breer here on the Rich Eisen Show. Our radio audience has just returned. Our colleague, Albert, you're there in Vikings camp. Our colleague, Adam Schefter, just reported that Kyler Murray's been told he's the quarterback. Mm. So when you go out there and see him out there in practice, he's been told he's the quarterback, apparently the starting guy there. Albert, I'll give you the floor on this subject matter.
1: Yeah, I think this is the way it's been trending for a while. Now, I think it hasn't looked great in camp. I know that there's been ups and downs. And I also know Brian Flores' defense is a really challenging one for a quarterback to go up against in a practice setting. I think the main thing for Kevin O'Connell, you know, going into this year was going to be whoever lands the job is going to have to earn it. And I think it's very it's simple and plain. 2 years ago, they came into camp and it was like, we want to give JJ McCarthy a chance to learn, and we're going with Sam Darnold. And like JJ kind of made a push and then he got hurt. So Sam's the quarterback. Last year, because they failed to re-sign Sam Darnold or Daniel Jones, they tried with both. It was JJ McCarthy, our first round pick. We're all in. Let's see where it goes. So this year, they wanted to make sure like 100% whoever we put out in there in the field is going to best serve the veterans in the locker room, because those guys have been through a lot the last couple of years now. And so like it was always going to be the best option for today, for right now. And, you know, obviously Kevin O'Connell feels like Kyler Murray is the best option for now. And this will allow them some time, of course, to ramp up and build towards the season.
0: Well, the only question is when he says something, let me just ask you this. Is he going to be made available to the media today based on your knowledge of the day's events?
1: Yeah, I don't have the schedule yet, but right. I would assume that probably happens. It wouldn't shock me if there's an adjustment. This is my 16th camp in 16 days.
0: Gotcha. No, I just figured I'd hitch up on that. So the question is the for now, will he say the for now, or he'll just say for the season and just go with that?
1: Oh, Kevin, you mean? Yes, Kevin, I believe, would be. Yeah, I my guess would be it's you don't want to pin yourself in.
0: You don't.
1: And look, I think part of this too, you know, because I think JJ's made strides too, Rich. I think part of this is, and they'll never say it, right? But it's sort of similar to the way I've talked to you about the Cleveland situation. I think if you go with JJ McCarthy now, it would be tough to go back to Kyler Murray. Whereas if you go with Kyler Murray now, I think it's easier to go to JJ McCarthy if it doesn't work. Now that said, you're going to want to project confidence, and you're going to want to project to your team that we're behind the quarterback and we believe in the quarterback. And so, you know, of course, Kevin O'Connell's going to get up there and say yes, we're going forward with Kyler Murray as the quarterback of this team. And, you know, and then if people ask, is that for the whole season? I'm sure he would probably answer, well, a million.

0: you're not sure yet what Penix is because of everything that he's been through. And he's had some real flashes of brilliance, right? But this isn't the first time he's gotten hurt either. It's not his first ACL. I think it's his third ACL, right? Or maybe fourth. He's been hurt a lot. So, you know, I think part of it is assessing where he's at coming back off of injury. It's assessing what he can do for the team. I think it's different, Rich, in that, like, the Vikings, again, their roster is so leveraged for right now. And the guys in that team, Justin Jefferson, Jordan Addison, Christian Darrisaw, Brian O'Neill, I go down the list, TJ Hawkinson, Byron Murphy, Aaron Jones, there are so many veteran players in that team that were part of a team that won 14 games 2 years ago. And then last year was kind of sabotaged by the quarterback situation. I think for the Vikings, it's like we have to give those players the best answer for right now, period, end of story. Whereas with the Falcons, I think there's a little bit more of, if you're in year one and you're Kevin Stefanski, again, something they probably wouldn't say publicly, but you want to come out of this year knowing where you're at the quarterback position. And I think part of that's going to be gathering more information on Michael Penix over the course of the year, whether he's the starter week one or not.
1: And then what's happening in Cleveland, best you can tell from there in the up north?
0: Well, Todd Monken's been pretty colorful talking about this. I don't know if you've noticed.
1: Oh, he's been great. Listen, Monken has been a delight in terms of a soundbite. You know, if you just put the things that he said out of Bill Parcells' mouth, it would be surprising. You know what I mean? Like that if it was the part, if you AI'd what he said coming out of a Parcells and a 60-year-old Parcells, it would sound like it. But
0: he's got a little Clint Eastwood and El Camino vibe there, you know?
1: Is he coaching from the front porch? So you're saying? Okay.
0: 1200 heater coaching the team.
1: Sure. All right. So well done. What's going on there?
0: I think in this situation, it's another one of those where it's like, if you go one way, then you probably can't go the other, you know? And so, look, Deshaun Watson, the team has invested 3 first round picks in him. They've invested $230 million in him. And I think what would be worse than just chalking that up as a sunk cost would be chalking it up as a sunk cost and then watching him go somewhere else and ball out for another team in 2027 and be like, oh my God, maybe we should have played him in 26. So, you know, I do think there's an element there of wanting to see if there is any shot, any glimmer of hope that the player that we all watched for the first 4 years of Watson's career is still there. And if it's not, it's not. But I think it's much easier to try that and go to Shedeur Sanders than it would be to start with Shedeur Sanders and then that doesn't work and then go to Deshaun Watson. So, like, I've felt all along like there's a little bit of a, like, let's see what we have with Watson because this is the last year of his contract and we've already invested so much in him. And, I mean, I Dylan Gabriel was a third-round pick. Shedeur Sanders was a fifth-round pick. This guy, Deshaun Watson, was the 12th pick in the draft and was one of the best quarterbacks in football for an extended period of time. So I don't know why so many people think there's so much more upside with the younger guys than there is with the veteran when we've seen the veteran do it in the past.
1: Okay. So I'm with you. I've been saying all along that I think exactly what you said, the amount of capital and – you know, actual capital and blood, sweat, and tears that they put into Watson. And this is the last chance saloon. They got to see what they have. But if Shador's outperforming him, how does Monken, you know, not say he's the guy? What are you hearing about Shador's camp?
0: Well, then it's simple, right? If Shador's the guy, and I haven't heard that, like if I had to put my finger on it right now, I'd say Deshaun's a little ahead. But if Shedeur proves to clearly be the guy, then it's black and white. I think what we're talking about here, Rich, when we're talking about like the order of things and everything else, right, is if it's close, right? If it's close, and if you go into the meeting room and you have 3 coaches saying this and 4 coaches saying that, and there's a disagreement, and then it's like, okay, like now we take a look at the big picture. But if one guy clearly beats out the other, then we're talking about something else.

0: And so I don't think that's the case right now, but I think if Shadur like clearly beat out Deshaun Watson, I don't think, I mean, the way Todd Monken's projected his short time as the head coach there, it doesn't seem like he's afraid of much. So I don't think he'd be afraid to pull the trigger on that.
1: Albert Breer here on the Rich Eisen Show, joining us from the Minnesota Vikings camp, where again, word is that Kyler Murray's been told he is the starter. And that announcement is coming from the Vikings prior to their first preseason game as well, right here on the Rich Eisen Show. So, our segment, we played it with you the last time that you were here. It is now time for Is He Back Yet? With Albert.
2: Hey, Avon!
3: Is he back yet?
2: Where is Aaron right now?
1: All right. Is he back yet, Albert?
0: He's not, okay. But I think we're getting closer to that. I think it's in play at the end of the week. I think I said to you guys the last time I was on that it was my belief that once they broke camp at Loyola Marymount, went back, I think they're in Woodland Hills, is that right?
1: That's it. That is the name of the town. Yep.
0: Mm-hmm. The practice facility is. So once they get back to Woodland Hills, I think this is in play. He's done some work, and that was the why they did report the workout with Giff Smith, one of Sean McVay's assistants. And again, like, I think so much of this just rides on, like I told you before, whether or not Aaron Donald feels like he can go out there and be himself in 2026. And the tricky thing about that is the bar for Aaron Donald to be himself is like higher than the bar for almost any interior defensive lineman in NFL history. So can he go out there and feel like he can be himself? But I do think he's in the mindset to play. I think he will wind up playing, and I think, we get to the end of the week. I don't know when their preseason game is this week, but, maybe like after that, like then we're squarely in play. Again, they're back in Woodland Hills now. I personally think, he's gotten himself to the point where he thinks he can do it. And, I can tell you this too, he and Sean McVay are very, very close, and they already have a detailed plan for how this is all going to work if he does decide to come back. So some of it's based on how they ramped him up in 17 and 18 when he missed training camp because he was holding out. Notably, he was defensive player of the year both of those years. And there's going to be a plan for the season too. They've got Kobe Turner and Braden Fisk and Puna Ford and Tyler Davis, so they don't need to overwork him. My guess would be he'd be part of a rotation playing 30-40 snaps a game, and that would allow them to keep him in position to be at his very best when it really counts.
1: So when he shows up in a helmet with Giff Smith, and that's why he winds up on the NFL wire and everybody notices that he's getting a step closer, or the video comes out with him going through things with Braden Fisk and Josiah Stewart, it's not just him saying, I'm going to try this today. It's something that he and McVay days ago, weeks ago, came up with. Yeah. And there's an even plan for what it would look like between the time he does, in fact, come back. Yeah. In the beginning of the season, what it looks like week one, week two. Like, that's already mapped out, best you can tell right now?
0: By putting, like, some of the puzzle pieces together and what he's doing now.
1: Right.
0: I think it's testing to see if he can get back to that level. It's pushing. It's like, okay, like, what do I feel like the next day? It's, can I explode off the ball fast? Can I move with bodies around me the same way? It's all the stuff that, and you can't simulate, it can't be perfect, but it's, do I think I can go out in an NFL game and be myself? And so that's what he's testing, and that's what he's working through. But yeah, like if he decides at the end of this week to flip the switch and go, there is a plan in place, and it's a detailed plan. And I think they feel good about the idea that he could come back. And again, like, I think another thing that's important to point out here too, Sean McVay, Les Snead, Chris Shula, those guys aren't like texting him and, calling him like, hey, will you come back? They want this to be his decision, right? Like, they want to allow for him to make this decision on his own. They've let him know he's welcome. They would love to have him back. But I think the last thing they want, Rich, is for him to be sitting there and he doesn't feel good in November and be like, I wish they hadn't talked me into it. They don't want it to be that. They want this to be solely his decision. And, I think he's getting closer to making that decision.
1: Albert Breer here, a few minutes left with Albert, who's in the Minnesota Vikings camp. right here on the Rich Eisen Show, the Breer Report, right there on Sports Illustrated's YouTube channel as well. So let's hit on some of the names of guys that we're wondering, will he be back in week one? We're now getting set for preseason action here, and it's rubber meets road time. The first depth chart was released by the Kansas City Chiefs, and Mahomes is sitting right there at the top. is Patrick, we're going to see him week one, Monday Night Football against the Denver Broncos?
0: I think there's zero chance he's not back.
1: Okay.
0: I asked Andy Reid directly. Andy Reid gave me the answer. He'd think, we'll see. Like, he doesn't want to put that on his player. But I think if you've talked to people there over the last, like, 2 months, too, I think this is going back to, like, May and June. There is no question. I was told he's taken a regular, like, during the off season, right? Like, so in April and May, like, he didn't go away. He was taking a regular season approach to the rehab. So the intensity with which he was rehabbing was as if I need to push this so I can get ready to play a game this week. He badly wants to be back out there. He's got a PT in Kansas City who was a huge part of getting him ready to play in the Super Bowl a few years ago. You remember when he had the high ankle sprain?
1: Mm-hmm.
0: Julie Freimeyer's her name. They've been diligent about it. He was cleared to participate fully in training camp. And this is the interesting thing. I'm talking to people there. They were all, well, yeah, we think he's going to be clear for the start of training camp, but we're going to be smart about it, right? He's taken every first team rep in training camp, so I think that tells you where he's at. Here's the other thing. He has heard everything that everyone has said about him. He has heard everything that everyone has said about the Chiefs. He has heard everything that everyone has said about his rehab, and there are a lot of people in that organization that are really interested to see what this super motivated, and he's always motivated, right? But, like, to see what this version of Patrick Mahomes looks like.
1: Mm-hmm. Noted. You know, the man who, said this.
4: He'll get handled when he gets handled.
1: When the Raiders rookie came out with, like, a Muppet. Remember that a couple years ago? It made fun of Mahomes.
0: He's got edge to him, like, because he's such a nice guy. But he's got edge to him that I don't think people really recognize.
1: Well, we saw it in the quarterback series on Netflix. Yep. We saw that, you know, when he's was it Crosby he's barking at, you know?
0: Yeah.
1: What happened there too? Before I continue on with Crosby and Cousins
0: and Kirk.
1: Yeah,
0: is there something? This is sort of. I love Max. Like, this has sort of been an issue with him, you know, like, where he practices pretty intensely and you sometimes have to put a governor on him. So I think if you put together a list of five players on the defensive side of the ball in the NFL that might be involved in a situation like this, Max would be on the list, and I don't think he'd be fifth. It's just sort of like how he gets himself ready to play, part of his, you know, his routine and how he gets himself to the level that, you know, that he thinks he needs to be at his very best. And sometimes it spills over. So totally understand why Clint Kubiak did what he did. Makes sense. You know, it's, you don't want guys fighting in practice. You don't want fights to break out in practice, you know, and you can really send a message when two of the most prominent players of the team are being sat down. And look, there's a benefit to this too, right? Like, they got a free look at Fernando Mendoza for with the first team for a day, so that's not bad either.
1: No, it isn't. All right, now returning to the injuries, yep. The two Achilles, Daniel Jones, George Kittle, do we see both of them week one or no? What do you think?
0: I think so. I'm sure on Jones. Like, I don't think Jones is another one where it just, when you watch him. So here's an interesting anecdote. Like, they had a scrimmage the other night. And this is one of those things where, like, okay, he looks good, but it's not really game speed yet. And he pulled the ball down and scored a 40-yard touchdown and hit 19 and a half miles an hour on his GPS. And some of his teammates were giving him crap that he didn't hit 20 or 21, but, like, he feels really good about where he's at. And I think the Achilles for a quarterback, like, it's going to be explosion. It's going to be like, can you, especially because it's his plant foot. We saw it with Cousins a couple of years ago. Like, can you get as much on the ball? So it's worth watching all of that. But my expectation is he'll be out there week one, you know. And then Kittle, I think, you know, that's a little trickier because, you know, it's an older player. It's a tight end. But it sounds like he's in a good place too.
1: What about Micah? We're not many people talking about him. Yeah. When do we expect him back?
0: He's 100% going to be on the pup list. And so that means he'll start the season missing the first four games. It sounds to me like part of the reason they made that decision as early and as with as much resolve as they did was because they knew, like, under the new rules that changed a few years ago, they're going to be able to get him back on the practice field after 2 weeks. So, like, the ability to get him back on the practice field after 2 weeks will give them a chance to ramp him up. He'd be eligible to return week five. I think it's going to be somewhere in that window, you know, in October somewhere. And, I mean, we wouldn't be doing the audience a service if we didn't mention, Rich, that they play Dallas in week six. So I would think that he'd probably want to be out there for that one.
1: Albert, thanks for the time. Go forth and, you know, obviously there's some breaking news in your spot right there about the Vikings and Kyler Murray as the quarterback for at least week one, one would think. Thanks for the time, brother. We'll chat again soon.
0: For sure. Thanks for having me.
1: Albert Breer, must follow everybody right here on the Rich Eisen Show. 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

0: 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All right, we're just going to let things settle for a second here, and then at the top of the next hour, we'll revisit. I hit Shefty during the commercial break here to say, you know, hey, anything you can add to, you know, your breaking report that the Vikings have named Kyler Murray their starting quarterback. I'm like, did they just tell Kyler and they're going to announce it later? And he said, they told the team, it's official. Ooh. So that's what Shefty just hit me up on right there. So keep an eye on his Twitter feed, at Adam Schefter, as things go along today. But again, we'll hit that at the top of the next hour. You know, one thing I didn't hit here is the over the last couple of days, because, you know, there's been so much football stuff. The ABS system in baseball, I kind of dig it. I dig it a lot. I love it. It goes fast. Awesome. You get an answer. You get an immediate answer. And, you know, I saw some footage the other day of, I don't know why I came up with some on my Twitter feed, like Kilbourne. Because I'm getting all sorts of old SportsCenter stuff in my algorithm. You know, obviously from This Was SportsCenter, I imagine. And Kilbourne did a highlight of a game where the home plate umpire was way off and the Dodgers were flipping out over the calls. And it was ball night, so fans were throwing baseballs on the field. And Lasorda came out to complain, to argue with a bad call. Like Raul Mondesi had a strike two call on something, you know, that damn near bounced in the left-handed hitter's batter's box. And he lost his mind, and fans were throwing baseballs, and the umpires called the game. They called the game. It was the first time the Dodgers, you know, played a forfeited game since like the 1916 or something like that. It was a whole highlight and whatever. And I'm like, see, this is what the ABS is preventing. You know, Mondesi could have just tapped his helmet, and that would have been the end of it.
1: Oh, but that's way cooler what happened.
0: Listen, I understand that, but it's awesome. I'm really enjoying it.
2: It is good.
0: But the thing that's beginning to piss me off is umpires not giving the ABS challenge to the batter because they think the batter has taken too long to ask for it. It happened to, I believe, Julio Rodriguez in Seattle the other night. Did you see this one? Where he tapped his helmet and the umpire said, you didn't do it in time.
1: Right.
0: Dan Wilson gets ejected when all of his former teammates are there to celebrate the 50th anniversary of the Mariners. Okay? And I'm thinking to myself, why? Like, he tapped his helmet. Even if it wasn't on the spot. I understand they want it on the spot because they don't want him looking. I'm now looking into the dugout.
2: Yeah.
0: And somebody's like, absolutely, you should challenge that. It's supposed to be left to the player on the field. They don't want somebody to help out. It's not like The Price is Right where they're screaming at you to say, you know, bid this,
2: higher,
0: bid that, higher, lower. You know what I mean? They don't want that.
1: Right.
0: But if it's so obvious that it's still just a second afterwards or 2 seconds afterwards, now what are we going to do? Make this a reviewable thing? Like, I tap my helmet in time. Like, they're not using common sense. And it's infuriating.
1: But you do want to take away that possibility of dugout?
0: Okay. Right.
1: Yeah, cool.
0: But the dugout's got an even worse vantage point.
1: Well, like, they might have a monitor.
2: Yeah.
0: No, they don't. Those days are over, pal. Monitors.
2: No, they don't have
0: anything. They have to call somebody to say, do I challenge something? Oh, the Astros took care of the monitor. Yeah. You took care of the Apple Watches.
2: Yep.
0: And my Yankees probably took care of something else, too.
2: Yeah.
0: You know? So there's no monitors.
1: Maybe it's better than the old
0: There's one. Not. So, and the dugout is an even worse vantage point of whether something's outside or not. It's just like common sense, just if it's been a second or two later. And plus, they might not be looking at the player. And plus, if it's a ball or a strike, what if an umpire takes forever to actually say the word strike three? Some of them. Mary, was it McClellan who just basically like, strike. I'll just eventually raise my arm and tell you it's a strike because I can't be bothered to just do it fast. It's just infuriating. And then, so just give it another beat. Give it 2 seconds here. And then there are some players, like Jazz Chisholm is terrible at it.
1: Some players are really bad.
0: Aaron Boone should tell Jazz, you are not allowed to challenge anything anymore.
2: Exactly.
0: You know, in the same way that Keith Olbermann told me back in the day, stop making too many jokes. Pull back.
1: Stop challenging.
0: You're not, or at least you're not allowed to challenge until you're last at bat. It's just infuriating.
1: Yeah.
0: But to me, some of these challenges from players are so far off. So my fix is if you are challenging a ball and it's a strike, but it's at least an inch in the strike zone, or you're challenging a strike and it's an inch outside the strike zone, in the umpire's favor, you lose both challenges. You have no challenges the rest of the game. If your challenge is so far off by an inch.
2: There was one last night in my game.
0: You lose by an inch. Yeah. Not like some of this stuff where the ball barely cracks the corner.
2: Yeah.
0: You know, if you lose your challenge by an inch, you lose every remaining challenge. Doesn't matter how many you have left.
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1: Is he back yet? 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
0: Live from the Rich Eisen Show studio in Los Angeles. Earlier on the show, senior writer for the MMQB, Albert Breer. Still to come, Rams cornerback Trent McDuffie, writer and actor Brendan Hunt, your phone calls, latest news, and more. And now, it's Rich Eisen.
1: Hour two of the Rich Eisen Show is on the air. Albert Breer in hour one joined us from Minnesota Vikings camp. Lots to talk about from there, as we will in just a split second. It's Overreaction Monday on a Tuesday. We're about to play that before Trent McDuffie joins us. And for the first time, we have an actual Los Angeles Ram to play our other game that we've been playing. It's not really a game.
3: It's not a game.
1: We're talking about practice when it comes to Aaron Donald, and he's been doing some of that, it seems, on his own, and also with some couple of his teammates, Braden Fisk and also Josiah Stewart. We've seen it.
3: It's more of an inquiry.
1: Is he back yet? It's been something that we've been talking about for some time, but we haven't done it with an actual Rams teammate of Myles Garrett's or potentially soon to be Aaron Donald. And Trent McDuffie
3: coming on.
1: He's got some rings.
3: Imagine,
1: you know what I mean?
3: Imagine if he
1: in Kansas City
3: shows up during the interview.
1: What if he does?
3: Ooh.
1: That'd be great.
3: Oh, come on!
1: So Trent McDuffie in about 18 minutes time, and then Brendan Hunt, who plays Coach Beard from Ted Lasso, returns. So nice. I think he came in last time when it was season two promoting. It's now season four. We'll get to Overreaction Monday on a second, on a Tuesday. The story that Adam Schefter broke in hour number one of this Tuesday show is that the Vikings have named Kyler Murray their starting quarterback. Now, there was no press conference, or there has yet to be one from as of this moment, hour two of this Tuesday program. The middle of August, before the Vikings play even a preseason game. And so I hit up Adam during a commercial break. I'm like, did they tell Kyler? Like, what do you know and what are you up for reporting? And he texted me back. They told the team. It's official. Quarterback competition is over. So a few first blush thoughts now that I've had about 20 minutes to take it all in. Firstly, I'm surprised it's done before the preseason games. Now, I know the way this is going to go. It's going to be like J.J. McCarthy, so terrible that it's so obvious they're just going to go ahead and do it now based on how poorly J.J. McCarthy's handled everything, because everything seems to be thrown in this young man's lap. And I would push back on that, again, even though I'm not there. And fully, as you know, accounting for my bias when it comes to him because of our alma mater, our mutual institution of higher learning. I think they did this because of two things. One, it helps the team to just get ready. We're not splitting reps anymore. It's go time. It's preseason football now, and it's as many reps as Kyler Murray can get now. It's to the benefit to this team. And the other thing as well is that I was saying this before. I said this when Murray signed. Well, unfortunately for J.J. McCarthy, that's the end of that. Because Kyler Murray is a first overall selected player who is insanely inexpensive. Notice I didn't say cheap. I'm trying to be consistent around here.
3: Yeah, I understand.
1: $1.3 million, that's all it costs the Minnesota Vikings right now one-year deal. He's on a no-tag deal as well. So he's got a free path to free agency through the 2026 season, and the Vikings are fully aware of that. They are fully aware of what happened the last time they let someone out of the building who was a veteran. They are fully aware that guy went somewhere else to win the Super Bowl. And they are, I think, determined to not let that happen again. And if this is the way they could get Kyler Murray to go to Minnesota, then so be it. Then so be it. And they want to see what Kyler Murray 2.0 can look like. Whatever was going down in Arizona, who the heck knows? There was a lot. There was a lot. There were coaching changes, front office change. There was a contract that was really weird that they gave to him after he, you know, scrubbed his Instagram feed at the outset of the last Super Bowl that was here in Los Angeles. So of weird. All things, Arizona. Scrubbed it clean. You know, his agent put out a statement on Kyler's stationery.
3: You still have that?
1: I do not anymore. I used to have it. I had it up all the time. And then the contract comes out with some weird iPad clause that sounds like Susie and I wrote it for our kids. We're playing too much Roblox instead of doing their homework.
4: Call of Duty, Rich.
5: Yeah.
1: I mean, my kids were Roblox.
4: They were, yeah, at the time. Same for Kyler's call.
1: Oh, got it. Yeah. Weird. But that's in the past. That's over. It's over. It's over and done with. That's gone. You know, whatever happened last year for the foot injury that got caused on the snap that hit him in his face mask. It was just weird the way it ended. It was weird all around. But that's over. And the Vikings are happy to bring him in at this stage of his career and say, here's the runway. Make it a very difficult decision on us at the end of the year, please. Because, boy, what an opportunity this is for Kyler Murray. What an opportunity. That's Justin friggin' Jefferson out there. Okay? Now, I know this guy's had DeAndre Hopkins and Marvin Jr., who we're waiting to actually see the Marvin Jr. out of him that we saw at the Ohio State.
4: Mm-hmm.
1: But that's Justin friggin' Jefferson out there and Jordan Addison and Juwan Jennings and Jordan Mason and Aaron Jones and TJ Hawkinson, Josh Oliver. An offensive line that went healthy, which was saying a lot about last year. It wasn't. And that's Kevin O'Connell in your helmet. And that's Josh McCown on the sideline. And that's your coaching staff. And this is your defense that's going to put you out there. Top five last year that was only -9 in turnover differential, almost close to dead last year because the quarterbacks threw as many interceptions, 21, as the team had of takeaways in its entirety. So just cut down on that. And Kyler, why don't you run a few things in also? Good luck. Because they can win the division and go deep. And this could be his moment to revitalize his career. Because Minnesota's not a bad place to revitalize your career with Kevin O'Connell. Just ask Sam Darnold, which is how I now turn to J.J. McCarthy. This sucks. There's no way to put it. This sucks. They trade up for you. You get hurt. Sam Darnold's there. He goes somewhere else to win the Super Bowl. Now, it's your time. It's your time while he's winning the Super Bowl. And you can't stay healthy. And you can't be consistent enough when you're healthy. And you show flashes when you're healthy. And then you make a mistake by referring to yourself as 9. There's memes about you everywhere. And it's vicious. And you watch Kyler Murray come in, and whatever was going on in the classroom where they were on separate sides, right? That was weird, too.
4: Weird quote, yeah.
1: Okay, all of that, whatever was going down, and they might have put the thumb on the scale because he's $1.3 million, former first overall pick, and has a massive upside still that they want to see. But the bottom line is this. JJ, you're 23. You're 23 years of age, and you are in a spot where they are quarterback university. You are in a spot where so many other quarterbacks want to go. You've got a great coach. You might feel like you're getting a raw deal, But you got a great coach. Soak it in. Soak every piece of information in. Because all you got to do is look at Baker Mayfield and Jared Goff. And look at this. I mean, Geno Smith is in the midst of his 30s. He just threw 3 interceptions in practice today. And the Jets are ready to start him week 1. Okay? There are so, like, there's so much runway in front of this kid. So much. It happens. Drew Brees lost his gig in San Diego. Lost it. From the Big Ten. Phillip Rivers, come on in here. Then he winds up going to New Orleans. Yada, yada, yada. He's a first ballot Hall of Famer. It's honestly, the number of times people are like, oh, Kevin O'Connell and Kyle Shanahan, that's where you want to be with Sean McVay. Yeah, you do. You do. You'd like to start for him. And it's entirely possible, you know, he might be the starter in September because Kyler gets banged up.
4: Oh, Kyler Murray has missed more than half the season 2 of the last 3 years. Like, McCarthy is going to see action this
1: year. One would think. So, it sucks, but again, I think this is coming for Penix too, because 2 is only $1.3 million, and it's coming for Shador because $250 million already been put into the guy he's battling for a starter's role in Cleveland.
4: Yeah, this is just further motivation. Learning tool.
1: 23 years old, tons of runway.
4: Yeah.
1: Tons of it, including in Minnesota, including potentially even this year. But it's got to suck to sit in to sit in the locker room or in the meeting room and have it announced. I'm assuming, you know, KOC told these guys before the meeting as well. I don't know. But we'll find out, too. Kevin O'Connell, this is right before he's even said anything, if we're going to hear the for now or the he's the starter for the season. Because you take a look at Kyler Murray's first few games now as the starting quarterback of the Minnesota Vikings, and I'll tell you what, man. Off we go. 2 division games, home for Green Bay at Chicago. At Tampa, and Baker's waiting for you there. And it's a tough schedule, just like everybody's is.
4: Yeah, I mean, you want to be 3-2 going into that bye week.
1: Yeah, because you're home for Miami and at New Orleans. I'm telling you, at New Orleans is not going to be as homecoming-like as everybody assumes
4: it is. I agree.
1: But there always is one of those teams every year.
4: Yep.
1: So Kyler's going to get at least the first five games, one would think. He's the guy for the season. And if he gets hurt, JJ's going to be ready. But we're not going to have Kyler look over his shoulder all the time. I'd imagine that's going to be the way O'Connell plays it. All right, you ready for it? Overreaction Monday on a Tuesday?
4: No.
1: Go ahead and hit it.
5: That was terrible.
6: That was crap. That was garbage.
7: This place sucks.
0: Overreaction
8: Mondays.
0: Monday. On a Tuesday.
1: All right, Christopher, what do you got over there?
4: As we were talking about how this is the first real week of the preseason, and, you know, we all feel like an 18th game is coming, and that will probably cut down on the number of preseason games. I don't like that. I think 3 preseason games is the perfect regular season appetizer.
1: I agree. I think they might cut down on it and have joint practices. I think coaches think that they get a lot more out of joint practices, although today the Tampa Jets joint practice featured 2 fights and 3 interceptions of Geno Smith and an ambulance coming out for Quantez Stiggers. Apparently, let's hope everything's all right with him there. But I think coaches like the
4: a lot of the stars don't even play in the practices either.
1: No, I know that. Preseason is for the 52nd, 51st man on a roster and figuring stuff out. And how players can make teams and what have you. But I agree. 3 is good. That 4th one.
4: Yeah, 4 or 5, too many. I think 2 is too few. I'm 3 waiting. Is the sweet spot. Let's not change that, even if we do add an 18th, 19th, 20th game, you know, 10 to 15 years down
1: the road. I'm with you. That's 3, not an overreaction.
3: It's the magic number, as De La Soul one.
9: Yeah.
4: 3 is the magic number. Looking.
3: A couple people said that.
1: Oh, is that right?
9: Yeah.
1: You picked that up at the after party?
3: Listen.
9: The hotel lobby?
1: What else?
4: All right. Here's the thing. new stadiums are usually awesome, right?
7: Usually.
4: We got a new stadium here in Los Angeles.
1: Careful.
4: It's one of the greatest things we've ever seen, right? You see the renderings of what they wanted, what's happening in Nashville right now.
1: Yes.
4: Vegas is awesome.
9: Yes.
4: Kansas City, the renderings of what they might do there. Incredible.
1: Yes.
9: Yep.
4: And I love Bills Mafia. Okay, I love the fans.
1: I love going to
4: Buffalo.
7: Table. I don't believe he loves
4: people there. I love everything about it.
7: That'd be like me saying I love the Eagles.
1: Yes.
7: The
9: wings.
4: Okay, I love Buffalo wings. Here's the deal, though. This new stadium seems like a mess. Stadium snafu. We got the alt jerseys. They look like a Diet Pepsi can.
1: Oh,
4: this is a bad omen for the Bills in 2026.
1: Ooh, that's not true.
4: All this stuff happening.
1: That's absurd. That's not true.
4: We got Josh Allen distracted by fatherhood.
1: That's not
4: like,
1: going
4: come
1: there.
4: Come on.
1: What do you mean distracted by fatherhood?
7: Babies keep you up at night.
4: Remember how you were the first year of your kid's life?
1: I'm a better human for being
4: a dad. Not saying you're not a better human.
1: Yeah, but I think I'm a better professional because I'm a better human.
4: Performance usually lacks in other areas when you're taking care of someone in the first year of their life.
7: I know of, so I can't.
9: Chris can tell us about it. He knows.
1: Yeah, I don't think
4: Josh, bad juju for Buffalo.
1: I don't think Josh has the resources to maybe take some of that off his plate a little bit.
7: Like a night nurse?
4: I'm just saying.
1: Break.
4: Diet Pepsi jerseys and this.
1: No, listen. The
4: obstructed seats.
1: The obstructed seats photographs are
4: lack
1: disturbing.
4: Of food options.
1: This
9: what
1: would
9: are you doing?
1: Infuriate me. You know what
9: Feel
1: would
9: bad.
1: Infuriate? Obviously, the obstructed view by walls are like.
9: That middle
1: you wanted to like, I don't know if the architect was the architect the Patriot fan. I don't know.
4: I don't know. That's
1: the one that would infuriate me the most,
9: middle one,
1: is the middle one.
9: I agree.
1: Where somebody decided to say, let's have people walk up a staircase
9: in front of you,
1: and you know how many people are just going to stop and look for
4: and
1: their seats
4: there.
1: And look for their friends and stand right in front of you.
9: That's
1: oh my God!
7: Fights.
1: And then you have to see some of the field through a glass.
7: Glass, that's rough.
1: Or through plexiglass, or you know, a ball could be spotted, and you have to move your head because the railing's in the way. Like, how does that happen?
4: 20 degrees, and that's iced over or something.
1: But to say it's a bad omen for the team,
4: bad omen,
1: is absurd.
4: I don't know.
1: It may be wishful thinking from a Patriot fan over there.
4: Same.
1: Get out of here. It doesn't matter how many.
4: It would make me pause.
1: You know what's not? You know what's not obstructed is Josh Allen heading to the end zone.
7: Yeah, that's true.
1: He's futurely. Well, hold on a minute. He's futurely obstructed and goes through the obstruction. He's the obstruction.
7: Oh, yeah, that's not going to stop him from getting
1: that's
7: busy.
1: That's absurd.
9: He's got to do it in the postseason. Now.
1: That's crazy talk.
7: The Pats fan loves Bill's Mafia. Did you hear this? I ain't buying it.
1: Well, he said that.
4: Man, I went to a game
1: he
4: one.
1: He said that, so yeah. It's like, don't hurt me in the comments.
4: Yeah.
1: All right.
7: But they,
4: be kind.
7: They see through
1: that's
7: you.
1: That's with all due respect,
7: they see
1: so you can
7: through
1: say something.
7: You.
1: Yes, disrespectful. Yeah. They see through you in the same way some people need to see through something to get to the field.
9: Rich.
1: I'm sorry.
4: I love Josh Allen.
7: What if those seats are.
1: Hopefully they can fix
7: what
1: that.
7: What if they, like, block those seats off? Like, we see a picture, right?
4: Take them out.
7: Get rid of them. That's what I'm saying. Maybe they will block those off so people won't sit there.
1: I don't think
7: that's just my hope.
1: I don't know. I don't know what the answer is, but hopefully some smart people can figure it out. What else, Chris? What do you got over there?
4: Here's the thing. We're looking at who's going to be contenders, pretenders. I know this, though. One team is the champs, and we still don't talk about them. Once again, the Seahawks are flying under the radar as NFC contenders.
1: That's true.
7: Well, then
4: we talked about them at all in the last 2 weeks.
1: They're NFC contenders. They are.
4: But they're flying under the radar.
1: Which I'm sure they're very happy about.
4: Why? Why don't we talk about Seattle?
7: Can I ask you a question?
1: Yes.
7: Yeah, I mean, we got microphones. Why don't we talk? We could solve this situation.
4: We don't have any segments about the Seahawks.
1: We had Cooper Kupp on a month ago. They're welcome anytime. I love having them on.
7: You love
1: the 12s.
7: You love the GM. You love the coach.
1: You know I love the GM, and you know I love the coach.
7: And they're on Hard Knocks, so how are they flying under the radar?
9: They were a quiet winning Super Bowl team. I'm with Brock.
1: The reason why they're flying under the radar is we're, like, again, we don't have a segment of is he back yet for just because.
4: Right.
7: We don't. You know? I mean,
1: come on.
7: We don't have sound bites from their GM.
1: I mean, who joined their team? Is anybody of Myles Garrett's status joined their team? No. But the bottom line is they still have a team that beat the crap out of everybody in front of them.
4: Everyone.
9: They were really good.
1: You know?
9: And
1: so, yeah. I don't even know what you're... Yeah, so they are
4: flying under the
1: radar. But
4: they're flying under the radar.
1: Not as NFC contenders as the possibility to repeat. It's tough to do. But they've got the team to do it. And they're going to be 1-0 after the first Wednesday of the season, which is, again, why he's so upset about it.
4: I don't think that's true.
1: Okay. What else?
4: Rich, I'm not sure you noticed what went on at Dodger Stadium last night.
1: Tarek Skubal got beat up.
4: Tarek Skubal's a liability in this Dodgers rotation.
1: This guy over there.
7: Oh, my goodness.
1: No, what it proves is it's still baseball, and everybody thought this was the canary in the coal mine of what's wrong with baseball.
7: It's anointing these guys.
1: And all the Dodgers had to do was give up three prospects and pay for the rest of his year's contract, and so did the rest of Major League Baseball if they wanted Tarek Skubal to try and one-up the Dodgers, and nobody did. But it just shows you one move. He lost his first start as a Dodger, and now he's lost his first home start as a Dodger. Oof. And the Dodgers have now lost, 8 of 9? Something like that?
4: Just saying.
1: But October's a different month.
4: We'll see.
1: Is it not?
4: We'll see.
1: Yeah, the Red Sox lost again.
4: 3 in a row.
1: That's right. Cooper's home from camp, baby.
4: Can we send him back to camp still?
1: No, we cannot. Coop's staying at home.
9: He's home.
1: And the Red Sox have lost 3 in a row. The Yankees are 2 up on them now in the loss column.
4: Oh, great.
1: Outstanding. 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

0: Back here on the Rich Eisen Show. Okay, let's get right to him. And very excited. Like I said, this is a first for our new segment. Hit it.
1: A-A-Ron.
2: Is he back yet?
1: Where is A-A-Ron right now?
0: Okay, not, this man has got his own Pro Bowl resume of and first team All-Pro resume of his own right. But let's ask Trent McDuffie back here on the Rich Eisen Show. First time as a Ram. Good to see you, Trent. How are you?
3: Doing well. Can't complain.
0: You want to answer the question? Is he back yet?
3: You know, not that I know of.
0: Okay.
3: But know that we are waiting if he is. We are waiting.
0: You know what? That's basically the only answer I expected, but I asked it anyway because it's just it's crazy. The idea, just from a fan's point of view, is just nuts that Donald and Myles Garrett could be in front of you together, Trent, right?
3: Correct. Yeah. I even try to think of it, asking Sean McVay and like the offensive perspective and talking to Stafford. I'm like, how are you guys even going to like do your blocking schemes? Like who are you going to slide to? Who are you going to try to double team? Like what problems does Aaron Donald and Myles Garrett have on the offense? And they're both just like, we don't even know. Like, it's going to be a problem regardless. I mean, it's a problem with Miles, obviously, but you had just another player like Aaron Donald. Yeah, like for me sitting on the back end, I mean, I'm cheesing just thinking about it.
0: Well, because it's your job to give them even one extra beat, right? That's yeah. Basically it.
3: I mean, that's kind of what I always say as a DB. Like, one, whenever we go on the field, always tell the D-line, like, hey, I'm gonna give you that extra half a second to go make a play, or I'm gonna give you that 2 seconds so you can go beat your man and go get a sack. But it's also like, for me, let's just get the ball back to Stafford. Like, we see what he did last year. We see what this offense is like this year. Like, as many times as we can just three and out or turnover and get the ball back to our offense, the better we are at going out there and succeeding. So adding anybody to this team right now is going to be just raising our standards. So it's exciting right now.
0: And you are well-versed in what it's like to give the ball back to an MVP quarterback, are you not, Trent, right?
3: 100%. I mean, as you know, Kansas City with Pat Mahomes, I mean, he was great, and we know what he could do. So being able to come over here on a team that also has the same kind of just strategy at going out there and putting points on the board, like, I'm excited.
0: What does Myles Garrett look like to you?
3: Like the defensive player of the year? Mm-hmm. I mean, he's an animal. He's a freak. Just his get off alone, he's like 3 yards in the backfield off of one step. Like everything he's shown so far in camp is everything you expect him to do. And I mean, he's just such a cool dude, getting to know him, getting to know his work ethic and how he's just been able to come into this D-line room and just add to it. You know, like there's really no ego on this team. There's nobody here that's playing this game for themselves. It's all about team first. And he's one of those guys that goes out there and does his job at a high level, but does it in a sense that he wants to make everybody else better. He's not just out there chasing sacks, which is great.
0: What have you learned about his work ethic, Trent?
3: I mean, just his details, you know, when he comes in the building, how he prepares his body to go out on the field. And also just once he does get on the field, once that chin strap is buckled and he's ready to go with his hand in the ground, I mean, he's ready to shoot out of the cannon. So I've just loved to see like his attention to detail and just going out there each and every day whenever he gets to go on that grass and just how much he just attacks the football and it's just relentless every single play.
0: And he's really never played many games of his career, which is amazing to say, with a fourth quarter lead. You have.
3: Right.
0: So what does that do? What can we sense about what Garrett could potentially do differently with you on the back end? And forget if Aaron's coming back, and although let me know if he's back yet during this interview. Just let me know.
3: Yeah.
0: But what?

0: does it do to play with a lead that we might be able to glean from you that we could potentially see something different, for the lack of a better phrase, from Garrett Trent?
1: Yeah, I mean, you talk about playing with the lead. I mean, when you're playing from behind, it's not in the sense that you're having to do more, but every little thing matters a little bit more. Like every little technique, you got to tighten down. You got to do little things a little bit more. They're running the ball a little more. You know, when you're playing from down, the offensive mindset is, let's just run the ball, let's kill the clock. So you have less opportunities to kind of go out there, especially from a DN's perspective, and make sacks or make a game-changing play. So I know coming in here, especially for him, knowing that we have a great offense, we have a great team that can be in the fourth quarter with the lead, and it's on the defense to go out there and pretty much win the game. I mean, I love being in that position, especially as a defense player, and knowing that the game's kind of in our hands. Like, we get to go throw all our best plays at them. We got to go stop the pass on the back end, and knowing that we could just tell Myles Garrett, like, just go rush. You know what I mean? Just go do what you got to do. Go get in the backfield, and really, let's just end this game. I'm excited to see that come to fruition, and it's something that we talk about here and there, but I know once we get to the game time, and just knowing the type of player he is, he's so smart and he's so analytical about everything, that I think it's really going to show up big time.
0: Trent McDuffie here on the Rich Eisen Show. Let's talk about you a little bit. Listen, it's so rare to have a Pro Bowl first team All Pro guy, also with a second team All Pro on his resume, at age 25, 4 years in the league, available. Why were you available, Trent?
1: Yeah, I mean, really, I think it's on just with the Chiefs and how they had to kind of situate their team. Obviously, money and all those stuff kind of come into play. But I know going into last offseason, thought I was going to go back, and my agent kind of had a few talks with them, got to the combine, and it kind of just sounded like the Chiefs were looking somewhere else, you know, to give me a trade. And biggest blessing I can have is that they were able to trade me to the LA Rams, which I'm happy about. I know I was a little frustrated when I did get traded, just not knowing what's happening, you know, not any contract details or anything, just kind of being left in the dark on that. But once I heard I was here and talking to Sean McVay and just talking to the guys around the locker room, like, it's been phenomenal. They welcomed me in with open arms, and I just truly feel like I'm back at home. You know, like, I know I grew up here, but the community, the people, like, just how much they've embraced me coming into this team and community has been special. So I know I feel good about being here. And yeah, I guess it's just kind of how the NFL rolls.
0: So did you had no inkling the Rams were on the radar screen for you at all?
1: No. Huh. I mean, honestly, I was full bore. I thought I was going to be a Chief at the end of last year. And yeah, right around that combine time, kind of heard that that wasn't going to be a thing. So it was like 2 or 3 days later, it kind of word kind of got out online. And even by then, like, it wasn't anything set in stone. So I had a lot of conversations with my agent. He was really good throughout the whole thing. I just walked me through the steps and the process. But yeah, it was kind of like went to bed one day not knowing, then woke up the next day as a Ram. So it really was a 360 turnaround in like 4 days.
0: And from your perspective, you know, you just mentioned how you've been welcomed, great red carpet rolled out for you here in Southern California. But nationally, it's almost, you know, as if few are talking about what your impact to this team will be, because we're all focused on Myles Garrett coming over, and then Aaron Donald might be coming back. And then even before all that, how did you take the conversation that Ty Simpson being drafted left Matthew Stafford high and dry by the front office that didn't add anything to help him out in the offseason? Trent, how did you handle that narrative when you were hearing that?
1: I mean, really kind of how I've always been, especially getting drafted first round to the Chiefs. And people always this year want to talk about the expectation and what is this team going to do and how good is this team going to be? And you got all these guys, this, that, and the third. And since I've been here, even since I got traded, the conversation has always been, how do we just get this team to get better a day at a time? Because it's not like we're talking about a team that didn't make the playoffs last year. It's not like we're talking about a team that hasn't been in these high situation games. Like, last year, they were in the championship. They're a few plays away from beating that Super Bowl last year. And knowing the guys that they already have here and knowing the guys that we're adding, this team really has all the intangibles to go being great. So really, it's about the mindset and how do we make sure that we're not looking ahead? How do we not make sure that this pressure kind of gets into the locker room and all these guys kind of start playing outside of their comfort zone? Like, how do we tighten the screws? How do we come together? And really, it's honestly what Sean McVay does that is so good is just the relationships, you know, like getting to know everybody on the team, me coming in here, getting to know the O-line, the receiving room, the running back room, and then coming over and all the defenders. But it's really just a place where you feel like you can grow not only as a player, but as a person. And I think with that kind of atmosphere, it allows guys to play a little faster, gives them a little more confidence. And hopefully when the time does come where it gets to the playoffs and it comes to those games that really matter, the guys with the confidence go out there and just do it.
0: Yeah. I love, again, McVay's, you know, one of the best, you know, and has a massive, massive head start on so many other coaches who want to get to Canton, Ohio one day, to be honest, to really say it. Yeah. And I understand what he preaches and what you're picking up and what you're putting down right here, but there is an eye in McDuffie. There wasn't a part at all in April where everyone's like, oh yeah, they just left Stafford not getting anything. And there you are. I mean, they used a first round pick on you and you're not, I mean, your resume speaks for itself in just 4 years. There wasn't any part of you sitting here saying, I'm going to show everybody at all.
1: I mean, as a competitor, you always think that, you know, especially getting traded from the Chiefs. It was like, whoa, like, I thought I was one of this cornerstone pieces. Like, obviously, I'm going to feel some type of way. But I'm also a guy that isn't really driven by my own stats, like how good I'm going to do me as a person. Like, what enables me to get up in the morning, what allows me to go out there and be at my best is knowing that I have to show up each and every play for not only the 10 other people on my team, but also, I got to show up for the offense. Like, when I wake up and I see Devontae Adams in here, who's on 10, 12 years, I see Stafford in here, who's played for a long time, Myles Garrett, year 10, like these guys who are getting older but still show up day in and day out and are doing the little things the correct way. Me sitting here on my fifth year at 25, still young, still getting into my prime, I'm not going to sit here and try to say, oh, I have to go do this. Oh, I got to do this. Oh, I'm bringing this team. Like, I'm bringing Trent McDuffie, but Trent McDuffie also comes with buying into the team and buying into the program and making sure that I can get my collective better, because I can't be great unless my safeties are doing good, unless Jay Watt's on the side handling his business. Because at the end of the day, this is probably the greatest team sport, and you can be an individual all you want, but you're going to need everybody to win that game. And at the end of the day, for me, what is going to be the determining factor if I'm successful or not is how many wins are in that win column.
0: How good is Stafford up close?
1: He's the best. He's the best.
0: Best.
1: I mean, you talk about technique, you talk about eye progression, you talk about somebody who can no-look you, who knows every defense. I mean, every coverage you play, he's seen, he's gone against it, he's attacked it, and he's broken it down. And you can just tell that he's somebody who knows what he's doing. You know, it's 1-2-3 ball out, 1-2-3 ball out. Like, he's looking you off to throw the other way. He's just one of those quarterbacks that you know why he's successful, and he does it each and every day, which for me is a blessing because I get to go against obviously one of the best quarterbacks in the league. I did it last year against Pat Mahomes, who's making all the great throws. But yeah, there's just that veteran, I like to say, just swag. Like, he's confident, he knows what to do, and he's gonna go out there and show you.
0: Okay, so you got you're gonna be taking on a whole bunch of terrific teams this year, including your former team. What's that going to be like on that Thursday night, first Thursday in December? What's that going to be like for you, do you think?
1: I think it's going to be definitely a lot of emotions, you know. One, I think it'll be kind of cool just to go against the guys I've gone against all 4 years. You know, there'll probably be a little friendly bickering in there, but just knowing the team that we're playing, you know, no matter who's going to be out there, they're going to be ready. They're going to be ready to rock. They're going to be ready to roll. And I know we will be too. So I know it's going to be a definitely a great show for those out there watching, but more specifically for me and a guy like J-Watt, like, we're going to be ready to roll.
0: Yeah, that's right.
1: Yeah.
0: It's an interesting point right there. You're not the only one sitting right there from the cornerback position that's out here now for the Rams. Would you potentially talk smack to Patrick? Because you know he's a red ass. You know you don't want to do that. You don't want to poke him, right? But would you dare do something like that on that night?
1: Only because it's Pat, I'm going to have to poke a little bit.
0: What does that look like? What does that sound like? What does that sound like?
1: You know, it depends on what it's at. You know, like, I feel like the closest thing I could do is on a blitz, just to be like, hey, Pat, like, you know I'm here. But I also noticed, like, he's one of those guys that also buys into it, that loves doing it, and he's a competitor, which I love playing against him in practice when you could talk a little bit because it fires him up. But just everybody, you know, like Killer Trav, talking a little smack to Trav and Rasheed Rice and Xavier, just seeing all the boys out there is going to be fun. But also at the end of the day, it's a game. So for them 4 little hours, like, we're not going to be friends. I'll talk to y'all after the game.
0: Well, I mean, plus with Killer Trav, I mean, you already got the invite to the wedding. So, you know what I mean? Like, hey, yeah. You already got that, right? Not putting anything else in jeopardy.
1: We're good now, right?
0: Okay. I'll be honest. Again, I know that that's like Fight Club. But I will say this. The number of Chiefs there, past and present, that were at this wedding was really impressive. It really, yeah. Coaches, too. Honestly. I agree. Like, it's like a... Obviously, you guys won together. It doesn't matter where you are now.
1: It was special. I mean, that was one of my favorite things. Was also, like, I haven't seen them in a while. You know, the A's, like, it's been the longest I haven't seen them. So knowing how many guys did show up, that did care, that wanted to just be there, not only just to see other people, but, like, to go and celebrate Travis and Taylor, like, that was special. And all the coaches that showed up, I mean, it was a really fun night for me, obviously, just being at the wedding, but also just talking to them and just – saying what's up to them again, you know? I mean, I've been there for 4 years, so it was like I've been there again, just seeing and talking to them. But I think it was a really cool night.
0: All right, Trent, I appreciate the time. This has been a great chat. We're just down the road from you, you know, would love to have you in studio anytime you want. And last question for you, just one last time. Is he back yet?
2: Is he back yet?
0: Did it happen during this conversation that you know of?
1: No. I mean, nobody walked in and told me anything yet. So, you know, I'll keep you posted.
0: That's the latest. Hey. That's the latest. Trent McDuffie. Thanks for the time, sir.
1: Yeah, thank you so much.
0: Good to have you on the program. Trent McDuffie, the Los Angeles Rams, here on the Rich Eisen Show. Up to the second.
3: Funny. Well done.
0: Very good. And by the way, your wedding was outstanding as well.
3: Thank you, Rich. Trent McDuffie was also invited.
0: Oh, is that interesting?
3: Yeah,
0: he was unavailable.
3: Yeah.
0: 844-204-RICH, number to dial your phone calls when we come back. Brendan Hunt, Coach Beard's in our green room.
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0: 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Michelle in Winston-Salem, North Carolina. That's line six, Mikey D. What's up, Michelle?
1: Hey, Rich. How are you today, babe?
0: Well, what's on your mind?
1: I feel really bad for J.J. McCarthy, and the discourse is constantly around his ability. When no one ever wants to seemingly take into account that the Vikings put a 21-year-old like he was going to be the second coming of Fran Tarkenton with all the responsibility and weight of the franchise on his shoulders. And in real life, we don't do that to 21-year-olds because they're not ready for it. And I just feel like a lot is getting lost in this rush, both in college with NIL now and in the draft, to get your player of the future before you even know if that kid really has the mental fortitude that it takes to be an NFL quarterback, or frankly, a quarterback in a top-tier college program. And I just think that no one talks enough about what the system does to these young men when we bring them in. And then you look at somebody like Bo Nix, frankly, who was 24 when he got drafted and probably took his first down around his 25th birthday. And yeah, he had a whole three-plus years of maturity available to him in the decision-making process when he was under center that McCarthy didn't have. And I think that's a valid point that doesn't get discussed enough. And I just thought I'd bring it up.
0: Right. Brock Purdy also had that much at Iowa State, too, and he wound up being the last pick in the draft. And that's also part and parcel, Michelle, of the way things work. It helped out that Purdy wound up in San Francisco and Kyle Shanahan was there, and then circumstances broke where they had to use him in a way that they never would have. And the same thing with Nix, that he winds up in a spot where after McCarthy gets picked and after Penix gets picked, and everybody thinks it was just, you know, Sean Payton taking a stab on the last remaining first round graded quarterback in that six first round quarterback draft. And instead, it was somebody that saw something in Nix, and it worked out for him right there as well. There's a lot that needs to work out for a lot of people. And in terms of the system, Michelle, you pointed out that normally, we don't treat 21-year-olds that way in any other endeavor. And it used to be a system where they would pay that 21-year-old the most money they've ever paid anybody in the history of their franchise. And that got changed in the collective bargaining agreement and sort of removed that pressure from the situation. The next thing they have to do, and I appreciate the call, it's a great food for thought, Michelle and Winston-Salem, we're up against the end of the hour here, is the other thing they need to switch and figure something out is developing quarterbacks. I don't know how you got to figure it out. They used to have NFL Europe. That's how folks like Kurt Warner and Jake Delhomme got developed in a way. So when it got time for them to get out there, they weren't completely fish out of water. Bottom line, though, is J.J. McCarthy had a shot to start right out of the gate, fresh out of Michigan, going against Sam Darnold, and then his knee injury just took that flat out of the mix. Sam Darnold made the most of that opportunity and then saw that McCarthy sitting right there saying, I'll go to Seattle. Then he wins a Super Bowl there, which just only places the lid on the Minnesota boiling pot even more for him.
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1: Is he back yet? 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
0: Live from the Rich Eisen Show studio in Los Angeles. Earlier on the show, senior writer for the MMQB, Albert Breer, Rams cornerback Trent McDuffie. Still to come, writer and actor Brendan Hunt, your phone calls, latest news, and more. And now, it's Rich Eisen.
1: Hour number three of the Rich Eisen Show is on the air. Brendan Hunt, the man who plays Coach Beard on Ted Lasso, is in our green room. He's been here before. We're welcoming him back as season four is out there for everybody to take in on Apple TV. Coop has never seen Ted Lasso. Susie and I started from scratch with him.
3: Whoa.
1: Yeah, Zan's all caught up to speed.
4: Oh, that's fun.
1: He's binge-watched it. It's been fun watching season one again while season four is back.
4: Cool.
1: It just makes you wake up the next morning. Just,
4: so good.
1: You do. You're like, why do I feel so good? and that's why. It's awesome. He's coming out here shortly. The news broke in hour number one while we were talking with Albert Breer of Sports Illustrated that the Minnesota Vikings told the team it's Kyler Murray's gig. So we've been talking about that throughout the show. Hour number two, great chat with Trent McDuffie. We asked him, is he back yet? And he confirmed he is not back yet. So we all know who the he is, okay? We don't have to keep repeating it. It's Aaron Donald. Okay. And then we made a mistake in the middle of overreaction Monday on a Tuesday that everybody listening to us on ESPN LA is like, what's your malfunction? Because you were talking about how Tarek School got a no decision last night.
4: Yeah, banged around a little bit.
1: They lost. They didn't. They won.
4: They won. They won.
1: They actually won. Edwin Diaz. Hey, the trumpets are back. Although they've been more trombones.
4: Yeah, he was a little. He'd been struggling too.
1: But at any rate, that's what's been going on. If you missed any of it, there's our podcast, all 3 hours. There's our YouTube channel, youtube.com/Rich Eisen Show. Our Disney Plus page has got all 3 hours as soon as we're done. So that's you have no excuse to miss any of it. Is what basically I'm saying to all of you. Again, 844-204-RICH is the number to dial right here on the program. Let's go to Martin in Colorado. Has been hanging on since we started the program. What's up, Martin? How are you?
5: Hey, fellas. Rich, pleasure to speak with you, as always.
1: Thank you. What's going on, Martin?
5: Hey, I usually call in when I have to air a grievance against you guys, but this time I'm going to do it in the form of the win-loss game for the Broncos.
1: Okay.
5: Because of Bo Nix's is disrespect of being left off your quarterback power rankings.
1: Okay. All right. So it's time to put the Broncos schedule up. Let me get it here. I need to get my papers a little bit more in order right now. I'm a bit of a mess. All right, I have it. The Denver Broncos win-loss game with Martin in Colorado has got a bone to pick and is communicating it through saying the words win and loss. Starting with the Monday nighter at Kansas City, what happens?
5: Win.
1: Then they're home for the Jaguars.
5: Win.
1: Now you're home for the Rams.
5: Loss.
1: Now it's a 2-1 at the 49er visit.
5: Win.
1: 3-1 at the Chargers.
5: Loss.
1: 3-2 Thursday night home against the defending champs.
5: Win.
1: That's a 4-2 record visiting Arizona.
5: Win.
1: That's a 5-2 record finishing up your series with the Chiefs at home.
5: Sweep. Win.
1: Wow. 6-2 at the Panthers.
5: Win.
1: 7-2 home for Vegas.
5: It might be one of Mendoza's first games. Win.
1: Good 8-2. Now you've got the day after Thanksgiving against the Steelers.
5: Loss.
1: All right. Home for the Dolphins.
5: Win.
1: All right. That's 9-3 at the Jets.
5: That's a win.
1: 10-3 at the Raiders.
5: Sweeping the Raiders. Win.
1: 11-3. You've got a Christmas game. Home for the Bills.
5: Brutal, but loss.
1: Oh,
5: good game.
1: Okay. Oh, yeah. I hear you. Now you're at the Patriots.
5: I think we get you, Brockman. Win.
1: 12-4 home for the Chargers.
5: I'm going to say win, though. It may not matter at that point.
1: Okay, so your point is 13-4, and Bo Nix should be in my top 10 quarterbacks in the league list?
5: He should be maybe in the potential MVP conversation at some point, maybe.
1: Okay.
5: Call that shot. And, yeah, I mean, three of his classmates were in there, and I think deservingly so, but he, I believe he's performed just as well.
1: Martin?
5: He did take out Josh Allen in the playoffs.
1: Did he? Did he, though? Take out Josh Allen in the playoffs, Martin?
5: That was an interception.
1: Okay, very good. There goes Martin in Colorado, everybody. Okay. Listen, I'm a big Bo Nix fan. I think what he's done there with Denver is remarkable. There are times where they had a fourth quarter. He and Caleb were the fourth quarter magicians, right?
4: Yeah. Bo Nix played well in that playoff game.
1: He did.
3: It should have been
4: 283 touchdowns.
1: He played well.
4: And it was an interception. I agree.
1: I hear you. I hear you. Listen, and Bo Nix should have gone.
3: Super Bowl.
1: Just to be completely straight up here, Bo Nix should have gone into the Super Bowl fully healthy, or gone into the AFC Championship game fully healthy, had the referees called a clear hold in the end zone for a safety. They didn't. But for another day. Another day. 844-204-RICH, number to dial right there on the program. Do you think Bo Nix should be a top 10 quarterback? Or that's just fandom?
4: I do not. That is fandom.
3: Ooh.
1: I forgot what my top 10 list was, but
4: yeah, I was looking. I had it
1: off
4: it
1: down somewhere. That list for Bo Nix. It would have to be somebody, obviously, 8 through 10. But, all right, I've got the Carolina Panthers in the four downs barrel today. Hit it.
0: Four downs with Rich.
3: Here we go. Why did you stop?
1: Okay, four downs right here with yours truly on the Carolina Panthers. The GM, by the way, was in the was in Canton. Dan Morgan was there. I didn't run into him, but I heard he was there for Luke Kuechly. As everybody was continuing to pound. First down, how much better did the defense get? Because Dan Morgan hit the heck out of that in free agency. Jalen Phillips, Devin Lloyd. Let's add somebody up front. Let's add somebody in the back. Let's make sure this front seven is a lot better this time around. The Carolina Panthers last year right there in the middle of the pack and points per game given up, yards given up. I mean, they didn't light a lot of fires, but they also weren't terrible either. And they want to get in that top 10. You get in the top 10 and you start scoring more points and off you go. And in terms of scoring more points, the offensive line at the tackle position, second down right here.
0: Second down.
1: It's just, you know, they got the interior guard play. They got that going for them. But Ekwonu just can't stay healthy. Their tackles have just been a problem staying healthy. And let's get the guys up front healthy. Protecting. Rico Dowdle's gone. Is Jonathan Brooks going to be able to run the football?
6: Right.
1: Can he stay healthy? You know, let's not forget Chuba Hubbard got a nice deal a couple of years ago. But it's really about protecting Bryce Young, blowing open the running game and get to the second level. Because if Carolina can stiffen up the defense and get healthier on the offensive line, now you got something cooking. And boy, do they have the horses to cook at the receiver position. And that's third down here.
0: Third down.
1: Nobody's talking about the Carolina Panthers receivers very much. Nobody's talking about the Carolina Panthers offense very much, period.
6: True.
1: Or the Carolina Panthers overall.
6: Yeah.
1: I mean, it's the NFC South. They're right there in the, you know, the mid-Atlantic. Listen, can Teteroa McMillan and Jalen Coker take a step up and create a new dynamic duo and say, you know what? We got two guys here for Bryce Young, too. And that kid, Coker, was torching people in the latter part of the season. And then McMillan, as we all know, had an Offensive Rookie of the Year campaign. So you got the reigning Offensive Rookie of the Year in year two, 1,000 yards receiving in his first year. Can he pop it? 1,200, 1,300 yards? Can he start showing up and showing out Pro Bowl style? And then can Coker be the number two? They got some it's talented there, man. So can they step it up and take it to another level? So that's third down right there. And then fourth down, we all know. We all know what the drill is here. Bryce Young, year four. Is it getting late early for him or never too late? It's kind of crazy, man. We're here in year four. He's got a fifth-year option picked up. Nobody's talking about a long-term deal for him right now. I'm sure his agent is asking for it, and I'm sure there's something maybe going on that we just don't know. Unless nothing's going on, I don't know. But he sure has come a heck of a long way from Dave Canales just a couple weeks into his tenure there in the regular season as a head coach, sitting him down and putting Andy Dalton in. And all of us sitting here echoing what everybody else in the national media was saying, which is, he's got to get the hell out of there. Like, this isn't for him. You know, they just hired, you know, a first-time head coach after his first year calling plays in Tampa. He did really well for Baker, but really we're hiring him, giving him a monster long, you know, deal. And now the first thing he's going to do is bench him and bring in Andy Dalton. Remember that? And he's come a long way from he needs to get the hell out of there. And last year, I know they didn't get above 500, but they did win the division. That's all that matters. It's about what happens in your neighborhood. And it's Bryce Young time. Like, it's never too late to show what you can do and then get your long-term deal. And if not, maybe it's getting late early for him, man. I don't know. Chris, you're always looking for a team that's going to ditch the guy that they draft.
6: It's going to happen someday.
1: You're not worth the market value deal.
6: It's going to happen.
1: So we're just going to go start from scratch again. You're always looking for that one, and I keep telling you, keep looking for it because it's never going to happen.
6: Searching somewhere. Somebody's going to do
1: it. But it's funny. Right now, it's Bryce Young and C.J. Stroud. We're like, are you going to get a new deal entering year four?
6: Still waiting.
1: And they have not gotten it yet. But the Carolina Panthers, I mean, Jalen Phillips and Devin Lloyd had terrific seasons last year. You add them to the mix of what they already have, you pop the defense up a little bit. Your receivers pop themselves up a little bit. Bryce Young gets protected. Brooks can finally stay healthy and show Carolina what they drafted him for. And then they win the division. For a second straight year, they're above 500, and they're getting better every year. I just gave you the Panthers' four downs outlook in a very bright, sunshiny way.
7: And also, as a fan, like, Xavier Leggett is one of the...
1: We're eating on him, too.
7: Yeah, but he's just someone that you root for, right? He's just a positive kid, and you're just hoping, man, that he can turn that corner.
1: Yeah, I mean, if you can understand a word he's saying.
7: Well...
1: And that Bryce Young once told me he didn't understand any words.
7: That doesn't make him any less. I think it helps his endearing.
1: No. I'm obviously having a little bit of fun. But I'll never forget. Remember, he got drafted. They traded up into the first round to go get him because he said something along the lines of, Carolina's already told me they're going to draft me at the top of the second round.
6: Yeah, yeah.
1: Like, come on, man.
6: So he had to make a trade to go get
1: him. Hey, he earned himself a fifth year of contractual control for the team. I remember that happened. 844-204-RICH is the number to dial. Let's go to Liam in Las Vegas.
7: L-I-M.
1: L-I-M.
6: What's up, man?
8: Hey, guys. Sorry, I was eating something.
7: What's lunch time?
8: When I called into the show, I didn't know that they had already named the Vikings quarterback.
1: Okay.
8: Because I was thinking... This will be a perfect time to see who is better against these good defenses, especially this weekend against my New York Giants.
1: Mm-hmm.
8: So then, like a minute after I call in, it's announced, and I'm like, well, dang.
1: Right. So that's when you got something to eat, Liam? I might as well just make a sandwich.
8: I was having some chips.
1: Chips. Let's make better choices, Liam. Let's make better choices from here on out, okay? Better choices for you.
8: Okay.
1: I will. All right, listen, but for your Giants, like, let's see Jackson Dart against this top five defense.
8: Yeah.
1: You know, Flores is not going to just.
8: The other thing I was thinking about, Brian Flores is a really good DC.
1: Mm-hmm.
8: I want to see what packages they run because. I believe they're playing one of their divisional, Lions, around right after Christmas. So maybe we'll see something with the Vikings going into the Lions game.
1: Right.
8: 3 days after Christmas.
1: Liam, thanks for the call. What's your beverage of choice to wash down your lunch? Oh, you're just
4: oh, no,
1: you're
4: gonna, Mike, sorry. That fingered him.
1: Dude, what is going on?
9: I'm like the ABS, you know? Boom, it's quick.
1: He's like the ABS. Or do we tap the helmet? The question is...
9: You should have tapped the helmet. You didn't. Too quick.
4: I found your top 10 QBs real quick.
1: Okay.
9: I'm sorry.
4: Not sure who you're taking off. You had Caleb Williams, 10.
1: Caleb Williams, 10.
4: Justin Herbert, 9. This is from July 15th.
1: Yeah.
4: Jalen Hurts, 8. Dak, 7. Drake May, 6. And then the top 5.
1: Go for the top 5 again?
4: But Burrow, Lamar, Stafford, right. Mahomes, yeah, and Allen. I mean, so I'm not sure where Bo Nix sneaks in there, honestly. But.
1: Instead of Caleb, you could make that case.
4: Yeah, I guess so.
1: Because Bo's been more consistent since being drafted. You know? The thing that Bo Nix does really well, first of all, is he can take hard coaching. That's number one. Number two, he's tough. And number three, he doesn't throw interceptions. You want to look that up? How many interceptions has he thrown?
4: He had 11 last year.
1: So that's
4: a decent amount.
1: He had 11 last year, huh? Well, okay.
4: And 12 his rookie year.
1: That's 23 in 2 years. Let's put it this way then, I guess. He's not careless with the football. You don't look at him like the same way you look at Drake May and go, well, come on, man.
4: Drake May does some head-scratching things,
1: you know,
4: sometimes.
1: But
4: Caleb has 13 in his career, in 2 years.
1: He takes care of the football,
4: takes
1: man.
4: Takes care of football, man.
1: 844-204-RICH, number to dial. We'll maybe sneak in a phone call at the very end of our program. But let's take a break right now. And coming back, Brendan Hunt, the man who plays Coach Beard and is a producer and writer, co-creator as well of Ted Lasso, coming up right here on the Rich Eisen Show. 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

0: last week. Our radio audience has returned. Brendan Hunt, the co-creator, co-writer, and actor who plays Coach Beard on Ted Lasso, is here on the show. Does Coach Beard have a name? Has that ever been revealed?
1: Yes, in the final moments of season three.
0: That's right.
1: And it's not like a secret anymore, but for those who might be discovering the first three series, I'll refrain from saying it.
0: Yes.
1: It is Easter egged early.
0: It is Easter egged early. Okay, very good. I kind of forget that. You know, sort of like Kramer, you know, and yeah. Seinfeld, we found out his first name was Cosmo. Were you involved in the originals bit that was done for NBC Sports?
1: Yeah.
0: Walk me through how this idea of Ted Lasso was born.
1: Yeah, so NBC goes to Jason. They had just gotten the rights to cover the English Premier League.
0: Right.
1: In a big way. Like, you know, we forget now, but like soccer fandom at that time was kind of a wasteland. Like, you really had to work to find your shows, but they were going to have it like on network TV on weekend mornings. And for a soccer fan, like moi, yes. Like very, very exciting. So they go to Jason. Jason asks, can I hire anyone I want? And they're like, sure. And they're like, okay, Brendan Hunt and Joe Kelly, because all three of us were guys who were big sports fans who then moved to Amsterdam to do comedy out there for different lengths of time.
0: Yes.
1: And discovered like, oh, soccer actually doesn't suck. We've been lied to for all our lives. So we were on the same boat for that. Now, mind you, I had just shot a scene on for We're the Millers.
0: Yes.
1: And like that was the first movie I'd done. It was really, you know, an exciting time. But Jason calls me and says, good news, bad news. Bad news is you got cut from We're the Millers. I'm like, dang it. Good news, there's this soccer thing. And that becomes, you know, we make a commercial where there's a coach named Ted Lasso, who's a American college football coach who knows nothing about soccer, but is for some reason the coach of a Premier League team. In this case, Tottenham Hotspur. And we make fun of Americans. We make fun of, like, Americans' ignorance towards soccer. And it was basically just a sketch. Like, we got 6 minutes out of it. It's still on YouTube. And it holds up pretty well. But there wasn't anything like a show there, I'd say.
0: Mm-hmm.
1: But the next year, like, it had gone well enough as a campaign. And, like, some of the people who, like, put it together, like, won, like, ad awards and stuff. Like, please come back and do it again. And like, okay, sure. And that time we found a slightly different angle on the character. Like, he missed London because he'd been fired at the end of the first commercial. And now he's coaching a girls team. And like, we find his like sensitive side.
0: Mm-hmm.
1: And after that, Jason's like, okay, there's something more here. Let's figure out what it can be. And the next year, me and him and Joe Kelly hang out at Jason's big ass Brooklyn apartment and, or house, really. Let's call it a house. 'Cause that's what it is. and like we put together, like, we write a pilot and yes. a couple seasons of an arc and like pretty exciting, and then it just sits there doing nothing for a very long time.
0: Is that right?
1: Yeah, collecting dirt for a few years.
0: So then how did you pitch it? Like, how did it land at Apple then?
1: Eventually, Bill Lawrence wanted to meet with Jason, TV mogul, creator of yes. Scrubs, Cougar Town.

0: writing team. Mm-hmm. The whole writing team, except for the three of us, like had never worked together before.
1: Mm-hmm.
0: But Bill had worked with Brett on, I think, Undateable, was the show was called. And he talked to Jason. Jason liked him. He came on just as a writer. He was going to be in the writer's room for, I think, 3 months, though we were going to write for like five. And when it came time for him to leave, we were starting to cast Roy Kent. And Roy Kent is loosely based on Roy Keane, this Irish football legend. So we were mostly looking at Irish actors, a couple Scottish guys, and not picturing anything London. And also, like, I knew Brett was a good stand-up, but I didn't know he was like a capital A actor. Mm-hmm. And on his last day, he leaves a audition video. And he's very humble about it. He shows it only to Bill Lawrence. And it's like, if this sucks, please don't tell anyone. It's fine. We don't have to speak of it ever again. And I get into the office a little later that day, and I was like, Brett turned in a video, and it's really good. And I'm like, oh, is it? Okay.
1: You're right.
0: And it's one of those where you watch it, and it's like, well, goddamn. It turns out Brett is Roy Kent. Okay, here we go. And, yeah, good on him. Like, ballsy move, and it worked out.
1: It sure wow. did.
2: That's awesome.
1: So what's another one. A rumor is Ted Lasso based on Jim Harbaugh in any way, shape, or form? I hear that a lot, you know.
0: Just the khakis. But even that's a sidebar, because, like, they're not quite true, because the khakis are really based on Ditka. When we were first doing the commercials, he's very Ditka. You remember the short shorts Ditka used to wear?
1: Yes.
0: The polo shirts, and then sidelines, you know, for black tie events, he'd put khakis on.
1: Nice.
0: And maybe that's where Harbaugh got his khakis too. But
1: Ditka was his first coach.
0: Yeah, yeah, yeah.
1: Right.
0: To ill effect at times, but yeah.
1: So Ditka was the initial khaki inspiration.
0: Yeah, and the mustache too.
1: But other than that, there's no Harbaugh connection.
0: No, but he did consult with Harbaugh about like, okay, what's your day-to-day on the khakis? Like, what's your actual process? And Harbaugh responded with like a 3-page email. Like, okay, I've got 2 pairs. I got one to keep in my office. I got one to bring on the road. And like talked about like his toothbrush habits. Like, he kind of overdid it, frankly. But it was, so now we know the full khaki protocol.
1: Brendan Hunt here on the Rich Eisen Show. So you mentioned that you did stand up in Amsterdam. Is that why Amsterdam was chosen as a locale at one point for the show?
0: Out of respect to our friends who are actual stand-ups, I must mildly correct. We were not stand-ups. We did sketch and improv.
1: Got it.
0: Out there. There's a company called Boom Chicago that a lot of good people who you've heard of have gone through their doors. Seth Meyers was there, Jordan Peele,
1: right.
0: Amber Ruffin, Ike Reynolds, a lot of folks. Who folks know, and I did not give two squats about soccer before I got there, but this was in 99, so no streaming, no broadband. I can't keep up with Chicago sports, and Michael Jordan has just retired anyway, seemingly forever.
1: Yes.
0: So I was like, all right, soccer, I'll give you a shot, and like just caught the bug in a ridiculous way and became a bit of a zealot. And yeah, so when we finally had the budget and the leverage to honor Amsterdam, which is a city that's very important to all of us,
1: right.
0: They were like, okay, you can do it. Apple was like, you can do it, but it has to connect to the story for some reason. And we're like, oh, yeah, we can do that. And so to go back to Amsterdam in that way was pretty damn special.
1: Well, the bike riding scene, we talked about that with Phil Dunster when he was here about a month plus ago. And he talked about that as one of his favorite scenes that he's done with Roy Kent, riding, teaching him how to ride a bike and things of that nature. And it's so moving. What's your favorite episode that you have that you're most proud of?
0: The Amsterdam episode.
1: It is.
0: Sure, yeah. All of our scripts are a team effort of the writers' room and all, but, someone has to eventually go away and marshal the script and, you know, make it theirs.
1: Mm-hmm.
0: I was put at the helm of that script. It's just very, very special. Most people who go to Boom Chicago go for a year or two. I was there for five, which is too long, actually. Not really a great career move, but your name's in Amsterdam long enough, you're not really thinking career as much as you should. To be able to convey some of that experience was really very special. And like most Amsterdam stuff you see in American media, you know, still is like very like weed heavy,
1: mm-hmm.
0: you know, and we managed to get through the whole episode. I think we mentioned weed, but like we don't, you know, show weed, and we kind of skitter around mushrooms. But it apparently I still have friends in Amsterdam, the ones who own the theater, and They are in touch with the tourism board of Amsterdam.

0: does.
1: And, you know, anecdotally, one of them said to her that that episode is the best advertisement for Amsterdam they've had in media in 20 years. Yeah. And I was like, oh, you, oh, I gave back.
0: That's so great. Well, I mean, that's what the show is. It's constantly giving back. It's good karma. The show, that's what the show is, man, at its core. You have a favorite soliloquy that you've written, delivered on the show.
1: Well, I've only delivered one, and it's Dutch tinged too. But in the episode after Amsterdam, Beard has to convey to the team the importance of total football, which is, you know, this iconic Dutch football tactical, idea, thought, what have you, that Ted accidentally reinvents in Amsterdam when he's not on mushrooms. And so since we're going to do total football, a lot of times when Beard is explaining any rules to Ted, that is a disguise of we, the writers, are explaining something football to the audience that the audience needs to know. Mm-hmm. And we always have to give them like the exact right amount of information because too much and it's boring and too little and they won't understand a plot point.
0: Understood.
1: Later. So getting to write a monologue explaining total football, which, you know, my love of Dutch football, total football, passion of mine. It's a very interesting history and philosophy. And that is the one and only time generally taciturn. Yes, thank sir. You.
0: You're welcome.
1: Master's degree, this guy.
0: Mm-hmm. I feel like we just had an exchange like straight out of Ted Lasso.
1: Sometimes I get to be Ted.
0: Should we start howling? Like, to get everyone together? Sorry. Go, keep going.
1: He's normally taciturn, but to give it like a monologue where he gets emotional and into it because, you know, he cares so much about this topic, that was pretty fun.
0: Okay. What about, have you written one for somebody else that you're proud of?
1: Monologue-wise, no, because Jason generally handles his big speeches.
0: The Ted Lasso moments that hit you in the feels.
1: Yeah, yeah.
0: He's doing that himself?
1: Yeah, for the most part. And one big example is the dart speech from season one. Be curious, not judgmental. You know, that episode was written by Leanne Bowen. And as Jason will do, the night before a scene, he's looking at everything, and it's like, okay, there's something missing here, and he apparently just that night was like, oh, there's this Walt Whitman thing that I like. And then he was able to, like, time it out perfectly to go and, you know, coincide with the game, and obviously our editors helped a ton with that as well. But, yeah, Jason's handling the heavy lifting on Ted, for sure.
0: Let me tell you, man, wow. That scene shows up a lot in my algorithm. That scene shows up a lot. The speech where the believe sign rips, that shows up quite a bit. Rebecca singing shows up quite a bit. Mm-hmm. You know, Hannah Waddingham is just so damn talented.
1: Yeah.
0: Unbelievable. That shows up a lot. Roy Kent cursing shows up a lot. Mm-hmm. Just the different ways of the inventive ways that he comes up with his put downs that cannot be repeated here. That comes up a lot. And what also comes up all the time is just what a great feel good it is. Mm. It's just a salve. You know what I mean? It's just feels when I watch Ted Lasso the next morning, I feel waking up great.
1: Oh, well.
0: And it's the truth. It's the absolute truth. And I'm so psyched that it's back. In the few minutes I have remaining, I do want to hit this weird fantasy league that you are in. Brendan Hunt,
1: yeah.
0: What weird fantasy league are you in? Pardon me for saying weird, but sure. I guess I should let the audience decide what the adjective should be associated with your league.
1: Longtime listeners may recall that I am in a 10-sport fantasy league called the All-Sport Fantasy League that a friend of mine invented. We're about to have the draft for season 20. It's the four pro sports, college football, college basketball, European and MLS soccer, tennis, men's and women's, NASCAR, and golf. And
0: 10 sports.
1: Yeah, but you're not doing each player in each sports. Like you have the Bears. You don't have Caleb Williams, you know, so you're getting points for like wins and like playoff progress and stuff like that.
0: Ah.
1: And
0: so you're saying it starts now. Okay, is that what you're saying? The draft. There's a draft.
1: First
0: of all, how many people are in this?
1: There's 15 teams, some of which have co-owners or a GM.
0: Okay.
1: And we have an auction every year. It's keeper league, but the keepers reset every 5 years. And this being season 20, okay, all right. Well, that changes the value of all your trades because that's just 1 year left of having a keeper. And then next season, there's a whole redraft and like who's going to get the Spurs? Who's going to get Scottie Scheffler? Like, it's going to be a big, big deal.
0: So you're like, somebody could trade Alcaraz for the Patriots?
1: And I'm so glad you brought this up, because I made a trade this offseason that I'm really starting to have doubts about.
2: Oh, no. Lay it out.
1: I traded the Rams four.
0: Yeah.
1: Two keepers.
0: Okay.
1: But are they strong enough, really, for the Rams? In my two worst sports, I got Coco Gauff and Chase Elliott. Are they together worth the Rams? It remains to be seen.
0: Well, obviously,
2: you acquired
0: Coco Gauff and Chase Elliott for the Los Angeles Rams.
1: Yeah.
0: Was this pre or post Myles Garrett arriving here in Los Angeles?
1: Post.
0: Oh, my word.
1: I mean, a two-for-one keeper, that's very, very rare.
0: So you're keeping Coco Gauff, and you're keeping Chase Elliott.
1: Yes, along with Arsenal, the Yankees, and Texas football.
0: Yeah. So is it just wins? Like, what is the, like,
1: well,
0: are Grand Slam wins worth more in the tennis category? How does this work?
1: In tennis, we just do slams and the finals.
0: Okay.
1: You know, those weird finals that they do of, like, the top eight.
0: Okay.
1: But other than that, I must reassert, the scoring system is proprietary, Rich. I can't get too detailed. But, yeah, regular season is a little bit, playoffs and tournaments are where the big points are at.
0: What's the prize?
1: Prize is winning. Like, we don't, there's nothing monetary. Oh, you get a jacket. You get a jacket. And I won season, oh, excuse me. I won season five. I was the first guy to win who wasn't the guy who invented it. It was four seasons of just getting beat up on.
0: Okay.
1: The only guy who understood the point system.
0: Uh-huh.
1: But then I won season five, and I got a really wonderfully hideous and handsome plaid jacket that I still wear proudly.
0: Plaid jacket, like straight out of Bear Bryant era, like of his hat or something. Like, what sort of plaid jacket?
1: It's like a combo platter of, like, you know, an early ESPN blazer and the green jacket. I'd say, yeah.
0: Okay.
1: Yeah. Very tasteful, but also horrible. But
0: would
1: also
0: you
1: great.
0: Want to play in a league like this?
2: Kind of.
0: Yes.
2: I was going to ask you, are there any slots open?
1: Well, there's a bit of a waiting list, but I can see what I can do.
2: Okay.
1: What's great about it is that you don't have to do roster stuff once a month. Like, there's like a bidding list, and you can, like, bring in three things, and, like, you have the 10 sports and then a bench of 10 that kind of fluctuates during the year. Like, August and September, people have a lot of college football and football, but by June and July, it's a lot of golf and tennis. The mind boggles. It's great.
2: So it's a 20. So how does the roster look? You have to have multiples of each sport.
1: You always have to have at least one, even when that sport is dead. And then you have 10 slots of bench. So yeah, like by December, you're starting to get rid of college football, get in college basketball. How early do you move on baseball? Well, you don't want to have a dead month.
2: So it's like a rolling draft auction, kind of.
1: Once a month is waivers, basically. Got it.
0: So by the way, so you'd have to say, based on the way that they play men's and women's college basketball, having UConn would be a keeper, right?
1: Yes, they were not this year, but they had been in the past.
0: I mean, don't you think? I mean, you're getting a college that would
3: win.
0: Well, so if you're Michigan, you hope that they're going to win last year. Women made the final eight.
2: Right.
0: Michigan won it all. Obviously, football wasn't anything. But is that what you're trying to do? Is you're trying to get a school that can do well amongst all the other sports?
1: Well, we don't do women's college basketball, just college. Men's college basketball and then college football. But yeah, they're separate categories. So,
0: All right.
1: Yeah, you don't have to worry too much about being good at both per se.
0: Okay. So before I let you go.
1: Yes, sir.
0: Right now, Brendan Hunt, I'm just taking a look at you. Coach Beard is more Coach Shavedown now. Mm-hmm. So is this an indication that this is the last season of Ted Lasso? Am I reading too much into the way your beard is right now?
1: It grows back. It only takes a month. This is just an indication of it's been hot out, and I love my wife. That's really it.
0: So it takes a month to get into Coach Beard.
1: Yeah, just about.
0: All right. So where are we for season five?
1: We're hoping that that Apple and Warner Brothers will deign to provide us with further life.
0: Okay.
1: But I've heard nothing of an official capacity just yet.
0: Okay. So, but that's from the business point of it. What about from the creative point of it for you and Jason and the rest of the crew?
1: Yeah, I mean, we'd love to. Like, we're not coming back just to, like, you know, squeeze one last nugget out of the tube. Like if we're coming back ready to do as much as we'll be allowed to do.
0: Okay, because I obviously haven't seen the culmination of season four. So it's left in a way that we could see season five.
1: It's left in a way that we could see season five, or it could be the end because we biffed it and we need to run away. You never know.
0: Well, one never knows. But the idea, again, just from the creative side of it, it's not like, okay, we're... Because sometimes you hear people like, all right, we've put it all out there. we're done. But that's not the way it is from the creative side of things.
1: No, we like these new characters and this new, you know, half new world, and yeah, we think there's a little more to do with it than what we did this year.
0: All right,
1: but we'll see.
0: All right, so Apple's on the clock. Basically, is what we're saying right now. And you will be again. So what? I still don't kind of grasp this whole 10 sport fantasy league.
1: Shout out Rush Howell, who invented it. It's incredibly satisfying. I don't do any of the other fantasy sports anymore. I used to be pretty avid into fantasy football and fantasy basketball, and now this What's takes up? The place of both.
0: Really?
1: Yeah.
0: Because it's year round.
1: Because it's year round, and you don't have to do stuff every week.
0: Okay.
1: Or every day. In the case of fantasy baseball, which was always too crazy for me. I can't get into fantasy baseball. But yeah, very satisfying. And now I know more than I should about. Boy, I remember you used to be able to swear on the show, but now you can't. And out of respect, I won't. Thank now you. I know more than I should about frickin' NASCAR, and that really burned me. Actually, I knew too much because last year I drafted Connor Zilish because I thought here comes a sensation. Oh, but little did I know, rookies never do well in NASCAR, and that was a 0 point pickup, and that really tanked my season. That's why I finished seventh. But you're gonna. I believe in you, Connor Zilish. Next year.
0: Here we go.
1: A lot of people Googling Connor Zilish right now. I get it.
0: Including me. Do that in the commercial
2: break. That's why you traded for Chase Elliott, right?
0: That's it.
1: Yeah, that's why I had to upgrade. It was the Rams too much. Rams.
0: But you got two keepers.
1: Am I overcompensating?
0: Coco Gauff has got a long runway ahead of her.
1: Yeah, yeah. Okay.
0: Great to see you, man.
1: You too, bud.
0: That's Brendan Hunt, everybody. At Brendan Hunting on Twitter and Instagram. And, of course, Ted Lasso every single Wednesday on Apple TV. Season 4 premiered on the 5th. Catch up on seasons 1 through 3 of this remarkable, wonderful program on Apple TV. We're back here on The Rich Eisen Show to wrap things up in a sec. 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
0: 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Listen, one thing that I'm proud of about this program and my doing this here in the manner in which I host it, if I may, is that when I talk about stuff, I make suggestions. I don't just say something and then just leave it alone. I suggest.
2: You're trying to improve.
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3: The best thing about us, though, is it's about us.
0: That is the motto of Rich Eisen Show Consulting. 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We all get together. We come up with ideas. And I'm an idea man. Like, for instance, when I criticized ABS before, I'm like, let's fix ABS where you can let the challenge go. Like, more than just 1 second. Like, you got to give a guy more than 1 second a challenge. And then if the challenge is so far off, let's give the umpire something. Somebody's so far off in challenging and being wrong about it, they lose all their challenges. You see, I'm making suggestions. So when LeBron James finally joined the Sixers, remember how the commissioner was kind of like Mona Lisa Vito, like stamping his foot saying, can you make a decision? Because we got to come up with some nationally televised
4: games. Waiting over here.
0: Yeah, we're waiting over here. And as soon as LeBron showed up with the Sixers, on July 30th, I made this suggestion on the program. Oh, yeah, I made this suggestion on the program about, hey, here on the show, let's go. Let's put LeBron in Madison Square Garden.
4: Yeah.
0: To start the season. On opening night. And guess what?
5: Rich Eisen is right.
0: Thank you. They did it. You're welcome, NBA. You're very, very welcome. So there you have it.
4: Well, I mean, if they would have listened to me, they would have known LeBron would have been on the Sixers weeks ago.
0: Well, they could have jumped it.
4: Yeah, they could have just.
0: But it's happening.
2: I had this as an overreaction topic. We did not get to it.
0: Why?
2: I think this is a terrible idea.
4: Of course you.
1: I agree.
2: This should have been a Christmas Day game.
0: Why?
2: Because you get the season, you get it to kind of go on a little bit, see how the teams go. By putting, and I'm going to actually defend the Knicks here, this should be a celebration of New York. The league kind of wanted New York to have a title. The city has been waiting, and the fans, more than 50 years for something like this to happen. Now you bring in LeBron, the whole night is going to be about him. He's going to make it about him. The TV partners are going to make it about him. And it's going to all be about LeBron James when it should be a celebration for New York basketball.
0: Excuse me. And I will take this here because we're almost up against it here. As much as I want a celebration of New York, I must fully admit the celebration of New York has been going on quite a long time.
2: This is the culmination. Banner, rings, all of it.
0: Honestly, the Knicks were all over the ESPYs. They were all over late night television. They were all over morning television. They still are. I saw a clip of Brunson with his mom recently. I mean, it's just nonstop. And they get the rings. It's a culmination of that. It'll be a nice night. And now it's time to defend. And it's LeBron James wearing a Sixers uniform in Madison Square Garden, and plus the Knicks are doing him a solid, Chris. And the league's doing him a solid. He doesn't have to travel very far. He's at home. Right?
2: Sixers should have been against
0: one fewer helicopter
2: Miami,
0: ride.
2: Cleveland, or the Lakers. There's actual storyline there.
0: Saying, fine. LeBron's in the building. We get to see him. You just upset the Celtics. Well, they don't have a backseat. Jaylen Brown is in this game.
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1: I'm Christine Lisi. The Vikings quarterback competition is over. Kyler Murray named their starter. The former number one overall pick had been the heavy favorite to win the job from the moment he signed a one-year, $1.3 million deal in March following his release from Arizona. Murray, fourth different week one starting QB for Minnesota in as many years. Monday Morning Quarterbacks, Albert Breer.
2: This year, they wanted to make sure, like, 100%, whoever we put out in there in the field is going to best serve the veterans in the locker room, because those guys have been through a lot the last couple of years now. And it was always going to be the best option for today, for right now. And, you know, obviously Kevin O'Connell feels like Kyler Murray is the best option for now.
1: Albert Breer on The Rich Eisen Show. After 10 career starts last season, J.J. McCarthy heads to the sideline. Ravens starting quarterback Nate Wiggins carted off the field today at practice after suffering a leg injury. Couldn't put any weight on his left leg. No other details yet from the team. Saints defensive end Cam Jordan could potentially miss the start of the season with a hamstring injury. He was hurt at practice last week and missed the last couple of practices.
3: Hey, it's your resident Super Bowl champ Chris Candy. Coming up Wednesday, the Colts decided to pay Daniel Jones. I'll tell you if their faith will lead them to a playoff appearance. It's Unsportsmanlike, 6 a.m. Eastern, right here on ESPN Radio, ESPN2, and ESPNU.
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5: 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Well, that's what I have to offer on the show. That's my contribution. 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
7: Last person on earth who would ever mention Chumbawamba on national radio is Myron Metcalf. And this is Matt Myron, presented by Progressive Insurance. It is August 11th, and we are here getting ready for what I would call this 2 or 3 week period. First couple weeks of August, in my opinion, are the most difficult couple of weeks to do sports radio of the year, because people have like transferred their mind to sports, but there's really not a ton happening yet, which, you know, is why it's a perfect time to launch a new show, is because you want to make it during the hardest time in sports. And that's what Myron Metcalf and I are here to do. Myron, good to see you this morning or afternoon.
5: Yeah, no, man. Yeah, this is fun. I mean, people are paying attention to football. Like, did you see 7 million people watch the Hall of Fame game?
7: Is that how many watched the Hall of Fame? 7 million people?
5: 7 million, more than any NHL game last season, more than any Major League Baseball game this season. That's crazy.
7: That is an amazing statistic. It shows how kind of the NFL especially is like the last form of television that America shares. You know what? We don't really share shows. We don't really share, you know, music. I mean, we really don't share anything as a collective society. But the NFL still, Myron, is kind of the one thing that everybody sort of agrees to tune into and then deal with when it's over.
5: Yeah, I mean, ever since we lost TGIF, you know, there's nothing really bringing us all together. So
7: TGIF.
5: Yeah,
7: you were big into TGIF. Which version? So you liked Full House, Family Matters, Step by Step. Is that the era you're talking about?
5: Yep. And I feel like they would alternate the fourth show, like Hanging with Mr. Cooper was in there for a stretch.
7: Boy Meets World
5: got in there. There was another show I can't recall, but those were the staples though. Full House, Family Matters, Step by Step. So, yeah, no, Friday night, these kids don't know what they're missing. The anticipation of a TGIF gathering.
7: I forgot about Hanging with Mr. Cooper. That was when they were like, you know what, we got to do a little more here. It's a very white Friday night. We need to kind of.
5: I was like, whoa, this is incredible. We got this and Family Matters. So I was like, all right, things are looking up.
7: That's exactly right. ESPN Radio is presented by Progressive Insurance. Let's get off the top.
0: What are we thinking about?
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0: Time to find out. 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
7: So with the NFL training camps going on, it was there were probably three or four teams that went into training camp where you, at least in theory, had a quarterback battle. You know, Cleveland is one, potentially Atlanta would be another, and one was supposed to be Minnesota, and we don't even get into week one of the preseason until a decision is made. Yeah. The Vikings announced today Kyler Murray will be the starting quarterback. J.J. McCarthy, even after only playing six games in his rookie season, is now designated to a backup role. No one has stronger Vikings takes and opinions than Mr. Minneapolis himself, Meyer Metcalf. Do you think it was the right decision, and do you have some positivity about the Kyler Murray era?
5: Yeah, I mean, it was the only decision. I mean, when you signed Kyler Murray, the job was his. But, you know, he's had a couple of rocky practices these last few days. But J.J. McCarthy has not been good enough to prove he can be a starter. And then he made the little side comment where he said when Kyler Murray was signed, it was like a high school class where he's on one side of the room and Kyler's on the other side of the room. I just think this is the Vikings saying that J.J. McCarthy doesn't have a future in Minnesota. I won't be surprised if they trade him. But for Kyler Murray, he is in the best spot maybe in the league in terms of dudes who are trying to get paid. Listen to this contract, Matt. So the Vikings are only paying him $1.3 million.
7: Which Cardinals is amazing. That's amazing. Yeah, that is amazing that they have, whether he ends up being good or not, a guy who has been good in the league for $1.3 million.
5: And the Cardinals have to handle the other $33.5 million. But here's the biggest kicker. He has a clause in his Vikings contract where they cannot franchise tag him after this season. So this is basically Kyler Murray's audition to the league. And then he can sign wherever he wants. I mean, it's incredible. His agent, to me, is the real winner in all this.
7: But that assumes anybody is going to want to sign him. I mean, doesn't he? He has to play well. Yes. I would think for any league, I mean, for him to make even anywhere in the ballpark of what he's making, he's going to have a big year. I mean, you're not going to want to pay a Kyler Murray even $25 million to come sit the bench. So you're going to have to go and want him as a starter. And when you consider how good next year's NFL draft is and the players in the league, I mean, how many teams are even going to have, in theory, a need for a Kyler Murray as a starting quarterback?
5: I mean, we'll find out this year. I mean, I think Kyler Murray's his career has been defined by injuries. Like, healthy Kyler Murray has been really good. Like, I don't know that there's been a year when he was fully healthy and he really struggled. So if he's healthy, I think he'll have a big year. Now, the durability of the small quarterback has not been good in recent years, but there's so much on the line for Kyler Murray. It's a great situation for everybody involved. If he has a great year, he can go and get paid. And to your point, maybe someone else comes in. Kevin O'Connell has obviously been the quarterback whisperer. And if he doesn't, there is a great draft class ahead. But I think Kevin O'Connell, to avoid the hot seat, needs Kyler Murray to have like an all-pro season, or else it's going to get dicey for him.
7: Didn't you just said a second ago he was having bad practices in a row? How do you know that?
5: Yeah.
7: Are you at the practice? Like, who's telling you he's having bad practices?
5: Well, I've read about it, and I know people. So, I mean, you know, it's a combination of the two. So,
7: who do you know?
5: I've been hearing about.
7: I mean, who do you know? Who's out there telling you how Kyler Murray's practicing?
5: I know people. And what I can tell you is Kyler Murray has not been perfect in a lot of these practices. J.J. McCarthy hasn't been as well. But you got to remember, J.J. McCarthy's 23. So he's a really young dude, man. But this could be the end of the road for him. I don't know if the Vikings are going to keep him around if he can't be a starter. They have Carson Palmer. I just think we have an evaluation problem in the NFL. Everybody looks and goes, wow, you didn't develop this guy. Maybe he just wasn't good enough in the first place based on where you picked him.
7: This is now the fourth year in a row that the Vikings are going to have a different quarterback starting for them. Are you one of the things on Sunday mornings, you always would blast the franchise of the Vikings for how they handle quarterbacks. Do you feel even more vindicated as they go into year four with another quarterback that also is very unlikely to be the long-term solution either?
5: Yeah, I mean, there's no stability. Right, they had a chance to get Sam Darnold, and then Sam Darnold goes and wins a Super Bowl elsewhere. Right, they didn't franchise tag Sam Darnold. They could have. Now you have Kyler Murray, Matt, who, if he's great, you have no ability to keep him. That's the most bizarre part for me, is you sign Kyler Murray knowing he could be great this year and then just leave. So I don't know what the Vikings plan to do without stability. Like, at some point, they got to draft the right quarterback and develop that quarterback. You can't just be playing musical chairs at that position, especially in this division.
7: Now, we'll have to see what ends up happening. Now, but when we start a show, I also think it's important to get your emotions out, Myron, to let you know where I'm coming from. Okay? Because if I end up being a little grumpy or something today, I don't want you to use it against me.
5: Okay.
7: I am a little grumpy at this moment because, you know, I have a house. I moved into a house. Never had one before. And as part of living in a house, you have to once a week take the trash out. Were you aware of this?
5: Yeah, I've had a house a long time. Yep.
7: You have to once a week, and you go put it on the street, right? And then they come and they get it.
5: You an alien? Did you just get to Earth?
7: Well, I've always been in like apartment buildings where, you know, I put it in a chute or I carry it to a room. Why are you asking me if I'm an alien? I just have never.
5: No.
7: I've never. So, you know, on Monday. So I asked my neighbor, I'm like, what day do they do it? And he's like, Tuesdays. And he said, you got to put it out early because they sometimes will come really early. So I quickly go last night, late at night. I move the trash to the road. And then my assumption is they'll come and get it. Well, it's now 3:10 p.m. and they haven't gotten it. And I'm worried they're going to leave it. And I don't know who to call. And I'm upset because people say to me, if it's not gone by noon, it's gone. And so I just want you to know, if you sense some anger from me, it's because I worked all night to go get that trash out there and no one has come to get it.
5: Yeah, I mean, again, it feels like a very new thing for you to understand that that's what the rest of us have been doing for a long time. The night before move, that was a pro move. Get it out the night before.
7: Yes.
5: And you just got to make a call and find out. Because, you know,
7: but see, I don't know. You have to understand. The people who know me in Kentucky know this. The national people may not know this. I don't know how to do basic skills. Okay? Yeah. Like, there are some basic skills. Like, you say you got a call. Who do I call? Like, who's the person that you call for these things?
5: Match, you've been my friend for a long time. I want to tell you something. When you say, like, you don't have the basic skills, I want to know what you're really saying is, I've had money for a while.
7: It's not about money. I've lived in apartment complexes. Like, I don't know. I've never had to call someone. Who do you call?
5: Did you listen? So, for me, a lot of it's the listening. So, for me, on garbage day, I'm near the window. So I can hear the rumble. Like, eventually, like, I got a good ear. Like, I have a trained ear. Like, I can hear miles away things that other people can't hear. And so you listen to the rumble. So usually it's like, they're loud.
7: But you're still not asking me who to call. Josiah, James, can someone tell me who do I call?
8: I think you just call
5: people.
8: This has happened to me before.
9: City sanitation or something like that.
8: Yeah, whoever
7: okay,
8: you are.
7: But that's not an answer. You just call trash people or city sanitation. Where like, do I even like find the number?
9: Just go on Google.
5: Are you in an association?
9: Like your town sanitation.
7: Well, first of all, I this is not Little House on the Prairie. I don't live in a town. I live in a city. And if I call, they'll just come right now.
5: Yeah, well, no, you just figure out who your trash hauler is, and then from there, you call them and see what the schedule is. Here's another option that I do sometimes. I deliver my own trash sometimes. Like, sometimes I like going to the dump. I know Shirley at the dump. Is she listening?
7: Wait, hang on. Yeah. Did you say he's there, our guest?
8: Yes.
7: Okay. I've got to explore the phrase, I like going to the dump, because I've never heard anyone say that before. But Matt and Myron is presented by Progressive Insurance. 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We are now joined by Lance Briggs. He's a former Chicago Bears linebacker. He works for NBC Sports Chicago. Lance, before we get started, my co-host just said he liked taking his garbage by hand to the dump. Have you ever done that one time?
10: It was a requirement. It was a chore, you know, taking the trash out, taking it to the dump, you know, that's
7: part of life. But you took it to the road, though. You didn't drive to the dump, Lance. Like, he's talking about, he likes to take his trash to the city dump.
5: Yeah.
10: I mean, you know, to each their own. You know, like sometimes maybe you don't want your trash hanging around. Maybe it's stinky. Maybe it's smelly. I don't know.
7: Yeah. All right. Well, there you go. Well, tell. I'm a Chicago Bears fan, as you can see by my shirt. So I'm excited to have you on. I am have more anticipation for this season than I've had. I don't even know in how long. Should I be as excited about this group and their Super Bowl potential as I am?
10: You should. You know, last year they were, you know, the expectations weren't as high. We didn't know exactly what we had, and they found ways to win games, you know, to win games. So now you're in a position where, you know, the winning is expected. You're in a tough division. There's winning expected in Green Bay. There's winning expected in Detroit. There's winning expected in Minnesota. So I think the NFC North is back where it needs to be. A competitive, and the Bears, I think they're exactly where they need to be. They're in the driver's seat. I think this season comes down to them. I think they're full control of what happens this year.
5: Lance, I'm born and raised in Milwaukee, Wisconsin, grew up as a Packers fan. I'm not a believer in terms of what I saw from the Bears because of those close games, right? And my challenge is sometimes those teams that win a bunch of close games one year lose them the following year. Help me understand why that's not going to be the same situation with the Bears.
10: Well, again, they weren't expected. The players that are in place, outside of, you know, you miss a DJ Moore, you miss a few players, but the players that have stood in there, those players have shown flashes that they can get the job done. You know, the number one reason why you should feel like this team can do it is because of number 18. You know, then the second reason why is because they invested in that offensive line. You know, they protect it up front. Another reason why is you turn to the tight ends. They have phenomenal tight ends. Another reason why you turn to the receivers. You look everywhere you look on that offensive side, you have reasons to show why this team is going to be dangerous and hard to stop.
5: You didn't mention defense, though, Lance.
10: You go down the line as well. Yeah, defensively, you go down the line. The biggest question mark the Bears have, can they stop the run?
5: Mm-hmm.
10: Can they stop the run? Can they get off on third down defensively?
7: And that's been their
10: question mark.
7: Yeah, that's been their question. Before we get to the defense, I want to talk to you about number 18. We're talking to Lance Briggs, former Chicago Bears linebacker. You spent your career chasing around quarterbacks, so I know you know the quarterback position. Right now, people have Caleb Williams ranked, mm-hmm. I don't know, 10th, 11th, 12th, 9th, somewhere around there on the quarterback rankings.
10: Yeah.
7: Number one, how high do you think he can rise? And then number two, what makes him so difficult for a defense to deal with?
10: His footwork, his ability to escape. One thing that you've seen a lot from him is when the rush gets to him or when a pass rusher gets to him, he can evade that and create more time. That's very dangerous for a defensive backfield because a quarterback that creates more time, you know, you're defensively, you're based off of your technique is based off of 4 seconds. So beyond 4 seconds, now you're more winging it. You know, it's a plaster situation. And he's a master at evading the sack or the pass rush. So that's one area where I know that the Bears, that's part of the expectation. The Bears are going to be very good. Now, if he can just sit in the pocket and make that read and throw it, that's even a bigger plus. But when you do everything that you're supposed to and you still can't get to the quarterback and you have all of these talented targets, you're going to find yourself in a lot of trouble.
7: Lance, you've been working with Salute to Service, which I know is very important to you. Tell us a little bit about that.
10: Yes, USAA. This is the Bears boot camp. Got me back in the Walter Payton Center, the indoor center, man. It's been a while, but it was a lot of fun. Got in there, you know, saw a lot of NFL-style combine drills. There were plenty of military guys and girls out there running 40s. Three cone drill, you know, broad jump, you know, a lot of fun, man. It was a lot of fun. I got to coach a little bit coach them up, and it worked for some. It didn't work for everybody.
7: Well, if Myron and I come up to Chicago, will you put us through some combine drills? I'd like to be able to improve my 40 and other drills.
10: Ooh. See, and that's where I was going to start right there. Listen, there were a few techniques that I wanted to help some of the folks with when it came to the 40, but it didn't really help the 40. Now, I saw some arms swinging and some legs kicking fast. But the stopwatch did not agree with it. Okay,
7: I don't know why you would assume that would happen to me and Myron. Sure. We might surprise you with our get up.
10: The only thing that would surprise me with your 40 time is if I had the timer, and if I had the timer. You're going to run a sub-5.
7: That's my kind of guy. See, that's why I knew. That's why he's a Chicago Bears legend. Lance Briggs, NBC Sports Chicago. Thank you very much. We'll talk to you again during the season.
10: You got it, fellas.
7: Appreciate it. Sean in Washington has some trash advice for me. Sean?
5: Okay.
11: Matt, long-time listener, first-time caller, Sam Myron. Thank you guys for doing this. I'm curious, Matt, does anyone in your household bake?
7: I'm the only person in my house. You are looking at my household right here. Yeah. It's me, myself, and I.
11: Do you bake?
7: No.
11: All right. Then perhaps go out, purchase a baked good.
7: And leave it on my trash can?
11: Into a dish from your house. Yeah. No. And walk it to your neighbor's house and ask them what day is trash day and whether they know the phone number.
7: Okay.
5: Yep.
7: That's not a bad idea. All right, I appreciate it, Sean. 888-SAY-ESPN. Yeah. As we take a break here, Myron, I'm going to go outside, see if it's still there, because I want to be in a good mood the rest of the show. We got a lot of stuff to get to, and it's on my mind whether or not that trash is going to go away. And I certainly people keep writing me and saying, call the city. There's not a phone number. It's just like, hello, city. This is Matt.
5: Yes, there is. That's actually exactly what the city has.
7: Hello, city. It's Matt. Come get this trash. It's next here. I'm Matt Myron.
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1: I'm Christine Lisi. As the Vikings had hoped when they signed him to a one-year, $1.3 million contract in March, Kyler Murray won their quarterback competition. Named the starter today, will be the fourth different starting QB for the team in 4 years. Vikings have been pretty happy with what they've seen from Murray thus far, explains

0: 75 to 80 pitches for Snell in his first big league start since May 9th and just second of this 2026 season.
1: Hey, it's Evan Cohen. Coming up Wednesday, we'll continue to get you ready for the 2026 NFL season as we go two-a-days with the Detroit Lions and Indianapolis Colts. 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
2: It's Matt Myron here on ESPN Radio. What do you think about this song, Myron? This little Kentucky woman. Let's give a little chorus. Here we go. God knows I love her. Kentucky woman. What do you think about that, Martin?
3: I think there were no brothers in the studio when this song was made. Not a one.
2: What do you mean there were no brothers? This is Neil Diamond.
3: I get it, but there were no brothers involved.
2: You're
3: in
2: telling
3: the making
2: me
3: of this song.
2: No brother was part of. She's ain't the kind of woman who turns her name at their turns her face at the drop of her name. You know.
3: Listen, if they called Bootsy Collins, he said he was busy. Like, I don't think anybody returned
2: the call. Well, you told me, the reason I haven't played this is you told me that there were Kentucky women in your Instagram follows.
3: Stop.
2: Now.
3: See, you get me. Listen, I've had more followers, yes, in the last week and a half
2: and
3: or so.
2: And they are Kentucky women.
3: Some from
2: women.
3: Kentucky.
2: And
3: yeah, but don't say,
2: you,
3: like, Kentucky women are following me. Don't make it. That's not. That's
2: as Neil
3: accurate.
2: Diamond said, they'll get to know you.
3: No, stop it, man. Stop, man.
2: I'm just telling you. What's going on? 888-SAY-ESPN. You know, the great thing about this show is people will call. Like, if it doesn't matter, when you're trying to figure out who you call for trash and what you do, Brad in Houston has trash advice, and I'll listen to Brad in Houston. Seems like a good fella, Brad.
4: Myron,
3: yeah.
4: This is not a money issue. This is a Kentucky issue.
3: Okay.
4: He's never had to take trash out or get picked up because they had a 55-gallon barrel drum behind the house, and they would just put the trash in there and burn it every Saturday.
2: Let me just be clear. He's not wrong. My grandfather, when I was a kid, my grandfather would burn anything. He had this big pit, and he would just throw it in there and burn it. One point, the city of Middlesbrough, Kentucky, told him he had to stop, and so he did. But Brad in Houston is not wrong. I'm just saying.
3: It's a country thing. It's a country thing.
2: I mean, it's do it yourself. We're libertarians here in Kentucky.
3: Okay, do it yourself. Maybe. I don't think you should burn the trash, by the way. I don't think you should do that.
2: I think the government had a role in that, too. Manny is in Harlem. What's up, Harlem?
3: Harlem?
5: Okay. Yes, Matt, I got a couple questions for you. Do you have an HOA?
2: Maybe.
3: Good question.
2: I'm not sure. I think so. I haven't talked to them, so I don't know. I think they exist, though. Yes.
5: Okay. Are you in a subdivision?
2: I am. Yes.
5: Okay. So when you get your house, they should engage. I'm a president of my HOA. Vice president of my HOA.
3: Oh, hold on. You're vice president. Hey, don't pretend like you're the president and you're the vice president.
2: He's already planning a coup of this.
3: Yeah,
2: HOA.
3: Yeah, hold on. Does the president know that you're trying to take over? Does the association know your plans?
5: Yeah, sometimes. But they gave you a packet, and in that packet it would tell you who's your trash guy.
3: Ain't nobody reading the packet. I got one too. I haven't read it in 20 years.
2: I never got a packet. They did not.
3: I got one. Nobody's reading it.
2: I don't even know how to open one of my blinds, so I certainly don't have a packet.
3: Matt, I'm going to give you the solution.
2: Yeah.
3: Load it in your truck and your car. Go down to the dump yourself. That's what I do.
2: So you told me, and I appreciate the call, Manny and Harlem. I want to go visit your HOA. You told me you put the trash in your car and go to the Minneapolis dump on your own?
3: I will go to there's a dump you can go to. I pay the kid, I don't know, $5-6 a bag, whatever it is, and I'll just roll through. And they just let me go straight to the back. One time I got in the way of one of those cranes that was moving trash all over the place. They didn't like it, but I threw it in there.
2: You have to pay them $5 or $6 a bag to take your trash?
3: If you take it yourself. Yeah, like if you have extra trash, you take it yourself. Yeah, you got to pay to go to the dump.
2: Why would you go through all that effort?
3: Because sometimes I'm

0: traveling and it gets backed up and sometimes I don't want to wait. So I'll just go down there and it's me next to the trash trucks and they don't like it. But I'm there right next to them throwing trash in.
1: Yeah, that's a horrible thing. Idea. I'm hoping they come and get mine. Now, the NBA released their opening night and Christmas Day schedule. By the way, Harlem HOAs, you are on notice for Manny.
0: Yeah, he's coming. He said, I'm the president.
1: He's just playing. Kidding, vice president. So they're going to opening night. First, a couple things interesting to me about the schedule. First of all, the first NBA game is going to be on a Tuesday at 3 p.m. They are opening games in the afternoon. The Celtics will play at the Pistons. Here's where I think this comes from, Myron. The World Cup got some great ratings playing in the middle of the afternoon during the week. And it's always kind of been this belief that you shouldn't have games during the day for a variety of reasons. The World Cup's numbers for day games, even day games between teams that wouldn't think would be exciting, they got huge numbers. Do you think these leagues are going to start to see during the day, during the week, as times you can play?
0: I think it's a test case. I don't know that everyone can. I mean, the World Cup had such a global audience, so you kind of put anybody out there that was such a fascination. I don't think the NBA can do that. Like, they can do that with Lakers, Celtics, whatever team LeBron is on. So maybe there's five or six teams you could do that with, but you can't just make that a thing unless you have those big-time teams.
1: I feel like, though, you're probably right about that, but I do feel like there is a market for games during the day because there are people who are just, for whatever reason, a lot of people work from home now. You can have it on there. It's just a thought. Now, what do you think about the fact that the Knicks on opening night, they're going to make LeBron go watch the Knicks get their rings in New York on opening night with the 76ers at the Knicks? Do you think that's a little devious from the NBA?
0: I love it. I mean, to me, what I appreciate about the NBA line is that they say they do care about storylines. Like, remember, Adam Silver a month ago said they couldn't set the schedule because they didn't know where LeBron was going. And that's how big he is in terms of what they do with the schedule. So I love it. The pageantry of that, the drama, that's the game you want on opening night. You know he's filming his documentary. I'm sure that's probably going to be the opening scene. But the bigger thing is the get-in price right now, and I think it's going up, is about $2,000, Matt.
1: That's just the get-in price. That's just the get-in.
0: Just to get into the building right now, it's about $2,000. And it made me wonder, like, what people would be willing to spend if people would give up a paycheck to go to their favorite game, because that seems crazy to me.
1: What's the most you've ever spent to go to a sporting event? I mean, you're kind of rich. People know that. So, like, what is the most you have spent to go to a sporting event?
0: It's probably not a lot because things are given to me. When I've done like the sweet thing and all that, I'm not paying.
1: The sweet thing, okay.
0: No, when I've had those experiences, I didn't pay usually. Well, so how much would I pay? I'd pay.
1: How many times are you getting invited to suites?
0: Man, again, I'm not someone who people have offered me things over the years.
1: Wait a minute, James. He says he's not somebody that brags. Does that not sound like a brag?
0: No, that's an honest answer. I just haven't paid for a lot of the opportunities I've had. That's all it is, man. How much would I pay for a big time game? I'd give up a paycheck to go to a big game. I think I would.
1: Wow. Yeah. He gets, listen, folks, he gets given things. It's okay. He gets given things sometimes. It happens.
0: It's honest. It's not like I'm somebody special.
1: I went this year, I think the most I've ever spent on a sporting event, I went, the Carolina Hurricanes played at the Montreal Canadiens in the Eastern Conference Finals. And I went to Montreal. And I sat on like the fifth row because I wanted to like experience it. And I spent a lot of money. Here's what's crazy. I spent a lot of money for an NHL Eastern Conference Final rooting in Canada at one of the most historic buildings. And it still wasn't close to NBA opening night on the Knicks. Like that's in terms of cost. I cannot imagine people want those games like that. That's crazy to me.
0: Well, the thing for me is like, to me, if you were on the get-in train, like, I could see Philly fans wanting to be a part of that. And then it's also going to be banner night, ring night for the Knicks. So I get that all of that's raising the price. But, man, $2,000 for
1: just to get in.
0: That's not even a good seat. To be in the building, that, and it's only going to rise from here. Just to get in is crazy.
1: Now, they also, on Christmas, they announced the Christmas schedule. And generally speaking, they've always put kind of the marquee games for that in the early evening, et cetera. It's interesting. The NFL, of course, has made Christmas a thing as well. Mm-hmm. They have taken, it will be noon, Spurs at Knicks. So your NBA Finals rematch is the first game of the day. Do you like that?
0: Love it. The earlier, the better.
1: And then they go Heat at Celtics. Then the 76ers are at the Lakers. That's LeBron versus Bronny, although I don't know if Bronny will get in. Thunder at the Timberwolves, and then Nuggets at the Warriors. There are also three NFL games that day. Packers are at the Bears. The Bills are at the Broncos, and the Rams at the Seahawks. Christmas Day, which there used to be a time where there were no sports, is now becoming... Is it becoming, like, along with the Thursday and Friday of the NCAA tournament, like the most loaded sports day of the year?
0: Yeah, and I understand why. Like, to me, it's where, you know, people are going to be gathered. I also think, you know, what is the actual Christmas celebration for most people? Okay, maybe some presents, some food.
1: Well, some people might gather with their families, exchange gifts.
0: Yes, that's what I mean. Yeah, but how long does that actually take? I think the NFL and NBA realize people don't just want to talk to Uncle Earl for 3 hours, right? So give them something to watch and pay attention to. I think it also acknowledges the fact that most people have access to many screens. So it ain't just the traditional TV. I think it makes a lot of sense.
1: And it might also be that when you're with Uncle Earl, you have nothing to say. You could put the game on and you all can sit in silence with each other and not actually interact in any meaningful way. That may be the way to go. 888-SAY-ESPN. Do we have somebody? I think we got folks on here. I'd love to. Let's take one more before the break. Who is it? Let's go to James in Richmond, Virginia. Go, James.
2: Hey, how's it going, man? I got first time caller, first time listener.
1: What's up?
0: I appreciate that.
2: Hey, man, two things. One, I wanted to let you know, if you want to get that trash situation taken care of, you just look on the can itself, and it most likely has a number to call in case something happens to it or you need to replace it.
1: That's the first helpful piece of information anyone's given me. You say the phone number is on the trash can. During the break, I'm going to go outside and see if I can find the phone number on the trash can. What's your next thing?
2: Second thing is, you ever walk into a spider web and you just can't seem to... Every time you wipe it away, it just keeps just coming back. That's kind of, I'm a Steelers fan. That's kind of how I feel about Mason Rudolph. How does he continue to be a backup quarterback in Pittsburgh?
1: No matter how far you go, he just comes back. Y'all can't get rid of Mason Rudolph. Mason Rudolph's like that woman you dated that's a little crazy and like just keeps coming back into your life. That's Mason Rudolph. Yeah. That's a good point. Mason Rudolph, the spider web.
0: Mason Rudolph shows up to Thanksgiving after the breakup. You know what I mean? Like, just checking in. He's kind of one of those.
1: Well, he invited me before Thanksgiving. Am I still allowed to come? I know we broke up.
0: I just wanted to check in.
1: I already had plans. 888-SAY-ESPN. One of the things that's traditional in sports, old head athletes like to talk crazy. Well, two of the most legendary basketball players of all time are talking crazy. That, and I'm going to go see if I can find this phone number of the gas, or for the trash company out here. That's next here on Matt and Myron. Gas, too.
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0: Myron here on ESPN Radio, presented by Progressive Insurance. A little Aerosmith Run DMC. Did you like this? This was like when I was a kid, this was the proof in Middlesbrough, Kentucky. We were like, we're cool. We can do Run DMC Aerosmith. Were you like that when you were?
1: I liked it. You know, it almost didn't happen. Like Run DMC hung up on them.
0: Really?
1: When they called. Yeah. Aerosmith called and they hung up on them. And they're like, nah, we'll never, what are you talking
0: about? You're saying Steven Tyler just called Rev Run and he hung up on
1: them? They called him. They called him and they hung up because they were like, we're not doing that.
0: Interesting.
1: And then, like, their label convinced him how big it would be. And then, obviously, it became global.
0: Yeah. We have some breaking news. There's a little sound bite you're supposed to, like, you know.
1: Yeah, I don't know what was going on.
0: You want to hit it there, the breaking news thing?
2: Hold on 1 second.
0: All right, yeah, just any time. There we go. It's 15 seconds later. That's okay.
1: It's not breaking when you hit it.
0: Yeah, it's not breaking when you do it
1: 3 days later.
0: Yeah. And it actually loses the joke because the breaking news was they picked up my trash.
1: Yeah, you hit the breaking news alert 18 minutes later.
0: Look, this is the second week. I promise
3: it wasn't
0: you.
3: Saved. I'm sorry.
0: There's going to come a time. Right, yeah, why don't you save it?
2: Yeah, so it's on future, the it's on there right the, now. Easily
1: that was
2: accessible.
1: The kind of breaking news alert.
0: All right. In the future, that way when I say the trash is picked up. So the trash has been picked up, everyone.
1: It's good.
0: I think they must have heard the radio and they were like, we need to.
1: They probably did.
0: This. Myron, you and I have talked over the years. Old heads in the NBA are some of the most bitter people in sports. Don't you think? There's some of the NBA dudes who, when they get old, they just immediately believe, well, I could beat everybody that plays now. And why is that?
1: I don't know why they can't just kind of appreciate what they achieved, praise this generation of players, and then leave it alone. It's very odd to me. Kind of how they approach this generation.
0: They do not like it. And let me give you two examples. Mm-mm. So let's start with Scottie Pippen. I think it's fair to say, of the great players in NBA history, is Scottie Pippen the most bitter of all of them?
1: I mean, him and Malone, I think, are pretty high on that list for sure.
0: Well, Malone's got other problems, but Scottie Pippen specifically.
1: Yeah, he does.
0: He really is. And he said this about LeBron. I have 6 rings. If you want individual accolades or championships, I don't chase mine. Scottie Pippen saying why he would rank himself ahead of LeBron in the all-time player rankings. Would you rank yourself ahead of LeBron, or would you, Myron, or should Scottie?
1: Yeah, it's ridiculous because here's the thing. Scottie Pippen, I think, is like a transformational player. I don't think Michael Jordan wins without him. He's one of the first sort of versatile, I can guard every position forwards, one of the first sort of point forwards. And remember, when Michael Jordan leaves for baseball, Scottie Pippen finishes top 3 in MVP voting the final year, like the next year. So Scottie Pippen holds his own, and I do think he's one of the great players. But every time there's a Scottie Pippen interview, it's always something is wrong. Like, don't you have a problem with those people, Matt? Like, the people who you go to them and 9 out of 10 times you talk to them, something's wrong. Like, the older I get, the more I just can't hang out with people who are like that. And Scottie would be someone that I wouldn't want to be around.
0: I'm not saying Scottie Pippen wasn't a great player, but Scottie Pippen did have 2 chances to do it on his own, and he didn't even make the finals either time. Right. And the idea that I guess he does legitimately believe he's better than LeBron, but it's ludicrous. I mean, it is absolutely ludicrous, but he's not the only one. Shaquille O'Neal was asked about LeBron's time in Los Angeles compared to other Laker legends. And he said, the good thing for LeBron, he did win one. But, you know, Kareem got 6, Magic got 5, Kobe's got 5, I've got 4. Kurt Rambis has 3. So, you know, he's at the party, but he's not on stage. He's at the party, Myron, but he's not on stage. My man mentioned Kurt Rambis over LeBron.
1: Yeah, if you mention Kurt Rambis, I can't take it seriously at all. And I also think, again, Shaq, one of the greatest of all time.
0: I don't think
1: those guys would have won. Yeah, those guys would have won 4 or 5 rings in this era, which is far more competitive. So why not just say, guess what? We were great when we played. And these guys are great right now. Like, I don't understand the value. The NFL does such a good job of saying, man, Joe Montana, I don't know if he could play now or whatever, but when he played, he was great. Baseball's very good at that. Hockey is really good at saying,
0: yeah,
1: these were the legends of the past. Let's honor them. The NBA feels like the only sport where you have a bunch of old heads who are saying, well, they weren't as good as we were. Like, why do that? Why
0: I think part of it is there's a tendency in the media. I think in the NBA, we want to rank guys more than any other sport. You know what I mean? Like, nobody sits around and goes, who's better, Barry Bonds or Babe Ruth? Like, that doesn't really happen lot. And in the NBA, the Jordan LeBron thing happens all the time. So I think it makes these old guys mad. But at the same time, I think Shaq's actually underrated historically, but you're not LeBron, either one of them. They're just not. And it's kind of frustrating to me that as these old guys, they just sit around angry all the time. Just enjoy yourself. Be happy. Go to a suite with Myron when the rich people invite. Do you have to hate your rivals in sports? We'll talk about one coach who says they don't and why he is completely wrong on Matt Myron.
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1: Christine Lisi. As expected, the Vikings have named Kyler Murray their starting quarterback. He'd been the favorite to win the starting job since signing the one-year deal with Minnesota in mid-March. This move pushes former first-round pick J.J. McCarthy to the sideline and raises questions about his future. NFL Network insider Ian Rappaport.
2: He's going to be the backup. The question now is, if something happens to Kyler, is he your best option moving forward, right? Because the Vikings are a team that I think is going to be in it. So, like, if you're a team who like J.J. coming out, it actually might make some sense to say, like, maybe we'll just trade for him and develop him. I mean, Daniel Jones is a fantastic example of when he went to the Vikings a couple years ago.
1: Ian Rappaport on the Pat McAfee Show. Quarterbacks Carson Wentz and Max Brosmer also remain on Minnesota's roster. Jets cornerback Quantez Stiggers taken to a local hospital via ambulance after collapsing during a joint practice with the Buccaneers. Coach Aaron Glenn told reporters Stiggers was conscious and able to speak. No other details available. American League leading Rays tonight seek to win their eighth straight when they take on the A's. Tampa Bay is a game and a half back of Milwaukee for the best record in baseball.
3: Hey, it's your resident Super Bowl champ Chris Candy. Coming up Wednesday, the Colts decided to pay Daniel Jones. I'll tell you if their faith will lead them to a playoff appearance. 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
4: And that guard, 6'4", from Kentucky,
0: Matt Jones.
5: Yeah, man, this is my month to shine, man. People call me a lot to talk and stuff. You know, they want me to make appearances. And
6: your friends that just call you to talk because it's Black History Month?
5: People think you got some insight. Like, they always think you know something, that you can tell them something that they can't look up themselves.
0: Myron Metcalf.
6: If I had a month, if there was like an Apple
5: you got a year.
6: You're saying I get the other 11 months.
5: You get all of it, really. 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
6: I am looking forward to being on here with you in February. I feel like I'm going to glean so much knowledge, Myron, in February with you. That's gonna be exciting for me as a co-host.
5: Oh, I assumed they'd tell you to take off. I didn't know.
6: You think they're not gonna
5: let me handle it?
6: They're gonna go, all right, Matt. We're gonna tap the shoulder. Here comes David Dennis Jr.
5: Myron got it. You know,
6: you're out. It's going to be Myron and David. We'll see you again in March.
5: It's a forced vacation. I didn't know.
6: That's exactly. I understand that. We're presented by Progressive Insurance. 888-SAY-ESPN. We have a text machine where you can text 772-774-5254. One person writes in, Matt, I've become a daily listener to this show. I'll admit I didn't know who you two guys were, but I have in the last 2 weeks really enjoyed it. And my wife listened yesterday and she got very upset, even though she didn't know what Myron looks like, because the man called him, quote, a milk chocolate whopper head on the Cowboys fan. So we went home, turned on Disney Plus, saw him, and then she said, well, I guess I get it. That is not very nice.
5: No, that's not.
6: That looked like that was going to be the nicest text in the world. And then at the end, it veered poorly.
5: My biggest thing was, you know, the guy who said it, and kudos to you, you got one. You landed one punch. You know, I'm usually good in responding in those situations, but it caught me off guard a little bit, but you live to fight another day.
6: Do you he called you or talked to you, right? No. The guy that wrote it to you?
5: No, we were just on Twitter, and I think he's an officer or something in Memphis, or he's living it up. He's definitely living it up after that comment. So, you know, kudos to him, but I'll be back. I'm workshopping some stuff in my head right now.
6: I mean, First Take tweeted out a video of you on there.
5: Yeah.
6: And I did look at your mentions, and they really are brutal. The Cowboys fans, they are they the meanest fans? I mean, we said that yesterday, but now I kind of think maybe they are.
5: Yeah, they're just the most frustrated, I think, more than anything. Like, I think they're just more of like, they're fans who, everyone pays attention to them. They get this giant spotlight, but they don't have anything to show for it. right? Like that's the problem when it comes to the Cowboys. Like, everybody's living off of a legacy from three decades ago, and they don't have any real reason to be in the spotlight. So you know, they know what they are, and they turn that energy on other people. And I get it, but you know.
6: So you're kind of doing like a "I know you are, but what am I" kind of thing, right? Like, is that what you're doing?
5: Well, I know they haven't seen a ring in 30 years. So, I mean, it's not about that. It's just more of the reality of what they are. I mean, they look like stars. They dress like stars. They got all the clothes. They got all the fancy stuff. And then you put them on stage and you realize, oh, that's not a real star at all. So that's what the Cowboys are and their fans are. So
6: yeah. They're kind of like, remember when Enrique Iglesias was singing? And then it
5: Yeah.
6: What?
5: Balamos, right? Did he sing Balamos?
6: That was Ricky Martin. That's a different guy.
5: Wait. Oh, no.
6: That was. Sorry. You just sit this one out for a second. All right. Yes, so Enrique Iglesias once got up and sang, and then, like, he was lip syncing, and the background music went off, and you got to hear his real voice. And it was like, oh, no. That's what you're saying the Cowboys fans are.
5: Yeah. Like, again, they're invited to every party. They know everybody, but they've never achieved anything in 30 years for themselves. You know what I mean? Like, they're one of those.
6: I understand. 888 say ESPN. If you're a Cowboys fan and would like to respond, feel free. I'm going to switch to a different group of sometimes annoying fans, which is Ohio State. Kyle Whittingham is the new coach at Michigan. Oof. And you know, part of when you are a coach at Michigan, there are many things to do. You have to be a Michigan man. That's a whole thing. But part of what you have to do is hate Ohio State. It's one of the rare rivalries that is state to state. Most of the other powerful rivalries in college are in the same state. Auburn, Alabama, you know, North Carolina, Duke, Kentucky, Louisville. But this is two different states, an entire state of Michigan and Ohio State. So you kind of have to dislike Ohio State, at least to me. But Kyle Whittingham, the coach of Michigan, says he doesn't necessarily feel that way.
7: Would we have a better chance to win if I hated them? I don't understand. Whatever gives us the best chance to win them all for. Want to beat them worse than anybody, you know, around. And so I don't know how that got to be such a hot topic.
6: He says he doesn't feel like he has to hate Ohio State. All he has to do is win. If I were a Michigan fan, I wouldn't like that. I think you have to hate Ohio State if you're the coach at Michigan.
5: I'm telling you, man, this is where I would have a PR firm for moments just like this, where people understand, like, what you say in a moment like this could follow you for the rest of your career. You have to fake it. Like, even if Kyle Whittingham doesn't feel it, even if he doesn't understand the rivalry, in that moment, you have to say that you dislike them to the highest degree.
6: No, you don't dislike them. Hate them. Sports hate.
5: My mama told me not to hate people. But yes.
6: What do you mean your mama told you not
5: to hate people?
6: Well, there's a difference between the hate word. There's a difference between hate and sports hate. There's a difference. Yeah. Hey, you don't want to real hate them, but you have to sports hate them, right?
5: Sports hate them. Yeah, you sports hate them. And I think if Kyle Whittingham, in that moment, he has to say that. Like, he has to say something really strong against the biggest rivalry for that school. Now, if he goes out and he beats Ohio State for the next couple of years, and no one will care about this. Can you imagine when they lose, if they lose to Ohio State this year?
6: They'll bring this up. They're like, he doesn't care about playing Ohio State because he doesn't hate them. So again, sports hate. Me personally, I have two things that I sports hate to an infinite degree, one of which is Tennessee. Okay, Tennessee, not the entire state, but just the Tennessee, like, sports thing. Because you say Cowboys fans are the worst. Have you met a Tennessee fan and how angry they are online? I mean, Tennessee fans are a whole nother spectrum of it.
5: Yeah.
6: And then Duke basketball. And I went to Duke for law school, and yet I think universally there is no more detestable sporting a team than Duke basketball. So those two things, but I wouldn't say I hate Tennessee or hate Duke basketball, but I do sports hate them. Do you have anyone you sports hate?
5: Not Louisville? Why don't you mention Louisville?
6: I think I have too many connections with Louisville. Like, I've dated people who were fans of Louisville.
5: Here we go again. We have been on this show on a daily schedule for 7 days. And every day, Matt equates some city or some rivalry or some event with somebody he dated. Like, it always comes up. Okay, so you dated someone from there, so now you don't?
6: We're so close to each other. Like, I've lived in Louisville for a long time. Like, I don't like them, but it's a little different because I have to interact with them a lot. And, you know, I mean, they've given me a lot to laugh about. You remember the whole Katina Powell and strippers in the dormitory scandal over the years.
5: Yeah. Yeah, okay. Yeah, I mean, for me, it was the Chicago Bulls growing up just because Michael Jordan was so great, and I was in Milwaukee.
6: That's why you don't like Scottie Pippen. There you go. Now I know.
5: It's a little personal. I mean, the problem is you go to Bucks games, and they'd have 90% of the building filled. It just wasn't – it didn't feel great to know that you were 100 miles from the best franchise in sports, and you never got to taste any of that.
6: Yeah.
5: Glory, you know, so I never liked that part.
6: So 888-SAY-ESPN, do you feel like you have to hate your rival? Are you a Kyle Whittingham? Kyle. Hey, we all can't we all just get along? Or are you what?
5: I don't think he said that first. Like, can't we all just get along? I don't know if that's something Kyle Whittingham might say.
6: But. Okay, well, I think that was his theme. Or are you someone who believes that in order to have a rival, you have to sports hate them? 888-SAY-ESPN. While we're doing that, did you hear the story about Zach Holland, the golfer in St. Louis?
5: I have heard rumblings of this individual, yes.
6: All right, so I'm going to give the quick backdrop to the listeners because it's an amazing story. Zach Holland is playing in the member golf tournament at the Wing Haven Country Club. Now, I've never been to the Wing Haven Country Club. I'm sure it's a wonderful place. But member golf tournaments, how familiar are you with those, Myron?
5: I mean, I assume it's all the members? Is that what
6: it is? But
5: is that what it is?
6: But middle-aged men, the member tournament is the highlight of their summer. Okay. Like, member guest is when you party with your friends.
5: Okay.
6: But member is serious. You're playing for glory. You're playing for an off-season of clubhouse bragging. So the member's a big deal, and I'm sure it's like this at the Wing Haven Country Club. Zach Holland was a 2-handicap. So, Myron, a pretty good golfer, right?
5: Yeah.
6: He is in the member, and all of a sudden, he gets a hole-in-one on the fourth hole. Which is really exciting. Comes with a prize, and it comes with, like, happiness here in O'Fallon, Missouri. Yeah. But then it comes out later that he cheated, and what he did was diabolical. He was on the third green with his other players putting. He puts out and then says, hey, guys, I'm going to go hit the tee shot on 4. I have to call and check on my grandmother. He goes... Yeah. He screams out and says, sorry, I thinned the shot, but I'm going to go call my grandmother. Comes back when they get to the green. They're looking for his ball. They're like, where's his ball? And he goes, wait a minute, it's in the hole. He acted like he got a hole in one.
5: Yeah.
6: The rest of the people in the group celebrate, and they're happy. Mm-hmm. But later it comes out that he had gone to the golf course at 5 a.m., put the ball in the hole, snuck onto the course, put the ball in the hole because he knew he was in the first group, left the ball in the hole, and then later acted like he had to call his grandma even though his ball was in the hole so that he could get a hole in one. They then kicked him out of the golf club and said he could no longer be a member. What's your take on that story?
5: How pathetic can you be? Like, to go through all of that to potentially win a tournament. Yeah, but, like, to do it that way is ridiculous. The amount of planning that went into it, lying to your friends. I mean, I think he said he had to go check on his gravely ill grandmother.
6: Oh, he said gravely ill? Wait a minute. He said gravely ill?
5: Yes. He said his grandmother was sick. Yeah, that was the thing.
6: He threw. He threw his grandmother into his golf cheating.
5: That's gravely brutal. Ill grandmother is what he. So now, if you're his friend, Matt, you're concerned. So you're worried that he's got some other stuff going on. Meanwhile, he's just setting up the cheating. What bothers me most about this story is now, and it's not fair to his family, they're all receiving some online criticism and even some threats. That's not good at all. But he says, I don't want my family to face any backlash. You didn't care about your family when you were cheating in this tournament. Yeah. So now all of a sudden you want to care?
6: I just hate when people respond like that. But isn't it crazy that we live in a country where a guy can just cheat at his local member and it ends up on ESPN radio? Like, there's no way. When Zach was like, all right, I'm going to go to the golf course today and I'm going to put this in the hole on the fourth hole. He could have never imagined that he would be on ESPN radio two afternoons later having been caught cheating, right?
5: No, and the thought he put into it, like, to me, what's the end game? Well, did it mean that much to him? You're a 2 handicap. You're better than, what, 99% of the golfers you're going to play on any given course, and you have to do that?
6: But he needed.
5: That's just bizarre.
6: But he needed to win the member.
5: Ban him for life. Like, to me, I would ban him from every course. Like, he shouldn't be allowed
6: to play. You don't think he should be allowed to play golf again?
5: He should be banned from every course in America if that's what he's going to do. Here's what gets me, though. Again, him saying he had to go check on his ill grandmother.
6: So that makes you mad.
5: The way that he does.
6: The grandmother.
5: Makes me very upset to do that. Ban him from every course.
6: All right. By the way, the way he got caught was interesting. It wasn't his group that caught him. There was a person who was driving to the golf course at 5 a.m. for early practice who saw a man walking off the green, found it suspect, and turned it in, and they realized he had cheated by looking at the maintenance shed's camera. I just have to say this about the Wing Haven Golf Club. They take their member seriously. Anonymous reports of cheating, security cameras aimed at the green, Myron, that's a pretty serious place.
5: No, and good on them for doing that. Here's the other thing. He did an interview on a local ESPN radio affiliate where he says, I did a terrible thing. I got to face the consequences. Here's the reality, Matt. He was never going to confess. And that's what bothers me,
6: too.
5: He was never going to give it up until he got caught. So acting like he's so sorry about everything, the cameras caught you, which is why all of a sudden you're saying, oh, yeah, you caught me. I shouldn't have done that.
6: Alex is in Kentucky. Alex.
8: You guys want to talk about golf cheaters. Rumor on the street is that the mid-90s Middlesbrough golf team was worse than the Houston Astros.
6: Stop it. We did not cheat the mid-90s Middlesbrough golf team. We were good. We were good. We came in second in the state. Don't you watch your mouth, Alex, in Kentucky.
8: Hey, let me tell you, and guys, ask Matt about living beside Kelly Kelly when she was in OVW.
6: No, that's a local show. We don't talk about that on the national show. All right, that's a, we don't talk about me. Kelly, I live next to the WWE Training Center in Louisville, and when some of the wrestlers were there, that's a local story. Don't you be telling tales on national radio? Book or what? Justin is in Kansas. Go ahead, Justin.
9: Hey, I'm so happy for you guys to get the Daily Show. I am a loyal follower of the Sunday Show. And you guys do seem to have a different format. I know you got a lot more time to cover, but it seems like Myron, like, it's okay to say stuff, you know? Like, you don't have to be corporate and not say anything and not argue.
6: Oh, wait a minute. You think Myron's being corporate?
5: What do you mean?
6: How's he being corporate?
5: Tell me more about this. What's corporate?
9: Well, you keep saying, like, well, when somebody says something that's truthful or blunt, you say, well, I wouldn't say that because you shouldn't say that. Like,
6: that is true. He's a little scared. I think Myron is a little scared that this is week two. He's scared we're going to get fired. Am I right, Myron? I think you can admit that. You're worried we're going to get fired.
5: No. What I'm doing is whenever you take that hard left that you didn't tell anybody you were taking, you know, because, like, sometimes, like, we'll be on our way to the store and all of a sudden Matt just takes a left without signaling and he cuts through traffic. And you're like, whoa, man, we almost got hit. We got to be a little careful. So I'm that you know, driver's passenger, I think, in the car.
6: Is that guy still on the phone? Is that guy still on the phone?
5: Yeah, that's all.
6: He says still, I'm corporate? Is he still there?
9: Am I corporate? Not being that.
6: See, I agree with you. But you think I'm corporate? What it is. He's a little scared. He is shocked they gave us this show, and he thinks I'm going to get us fired. So I just want you to know he's trying to keep us. He's trying to keep us from getting fired.
5: Well, I mean, between the two of us, if it were to happen, I think, you know, you get more votes for who was going to say something that made that happen. I think you win in the landslide. I think
6: that's true. I mean, that's true.
5: Am I corporate? Do you think I'm corporate? Am I corporate?
6: You are a little bit like the corporate, like when Vince McMahon had his corporate champion. You are. I'm a little more Steve Austin. You're a little more corporate Undertaker.
10: The Metcalf in the corporation.
6: I'm a little more middle corporate. Fingers up. You're a little more, yes, yeah. thank you, Disney. We appreciate you putting us on the air. Larry is in Louisiana. Go ahead, Larry.
5: It's always your own people.
11: Man, Myron loves the show. Listen, I don't know if Myron is corporate or not, but he sure is loud when he's talking about my Cowboys. Look at him, Myron. Let me tell you something.
5: Yeah.
11: We are not delusional fans. We love our Cowboys, right?
5: Yeah.
11: It's like a parent with a bad child. The child is no good, conniving, does everything bad, but we're still going to love that child. Thank you,
6: Larry. Yeah, I appreciate it.
5: But the last time that child won a championship, you were using Netscape Navigator to look up the story online. You had a dial-up modem and a pager. You know what I mean? That's the last time Kumo D had a hit on the radio. Like, what are y'all talking about? Like, everything y'all talk about is from VHS era. You know what I mean? When you went to Blockbuster Video on Friday nights. Tell me something current. Tell me something the last 30 years. Y'all can't do it.
6: Wow.
5: That nonsense.
6: That's corporate Myron. Corporate Myron will fire at Larry in Louisiana, but he won't fire at ESPN. That is corporate
5: Myron. What do you fire
6: Myron.
5: At ESPN? What do you want me to say?
6: Matt Myron here on ESPN Radio.
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8: 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It was physical with the defense dominating in 11-on-11 scrimmaging. Kyler Murray took the first QB reps. He had to run away from pressure often, and there were many would-be sacks if allowed on Murray and J.J. McCarthy. Blake Cashman and Andrew Van Ginkle stood out with their middle blitzes. Dallas Turner pressured from the edge. There was a nice TD pass from Murray to Jordan Addison in a goal line drill. A couple long completions from McCarthy to Justin Jefferson and Ty Felton, and some good runs by Aaron Jones, Jordan Mason, and rookie Devon Claiborne. Overall, the defense won the night. Rookie linebacker Jake Golday was impressive, and quarterbacks Isaiah Rogers and James Pierre picked off Murray. The team is back at practice this week, gearing up for Saturday's preseason opener at the Giants. 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

0: Center.
1: After signing a one-year deal with the Vikings, Kyler Murray's been named their starting quarterback. He'd been the favorite to win the job since arriving in Minnesota. Like Sam Darnold and Daniel Jones before him, the Vikings represent an opportunity for Murray to rejuvenate his career after a rough ending in Arizona, notes ESPN's Field Yates.
2: Surrounded by a very good supporting cast, an outstanding head coach, brilliant offensive mind in Kevin O'Connell, what can be an excellent starting offensive tackle duo when fully healthy, one of the best receivers and players in the game in Justin Jefferson. So for Kyler, it's an opportunity for him to kind of get away from the perception of what he was just about a year ago and maybe reestablish himself as the kind of guy that can help you win meaningful football games.
1: Air safety Kobe Bryant expected to miss 4 to 6 months after knee surgery. Team hopes he can return later this season or in the playoffs. Despite sustaining a thumb injury in last year's preseason opener, quarterback Jordan Love is expected to play in the Packers' first preseason game Thursday night in Pittsburgh. Baseball recently acquired catcher Adley Rutschman set for his Red Sox debut tonight in Toronto. He's been out since July 18th with a wrist injury.
3: Hey, it's Evan Cohen. Coming up Wednesday, we'll continue to get you ready for the 2026 NFL season as we go 2-a-day.

0: Was that the one where he was just staring into the camera with his eyes? I think that was that video. Why did you like that video? That was them like, I think he just stared into the camera longingly.
1: No, it was like the passion and the dancing.
0: The passion. The passion.
1: I loved all that. So I knew it was Enrique Iglesias.
0: For the record, Myron Metcalf likes the passion of Enrique Iglesias.
2: Who doesn't?
1: Don't do stuff like that in the second week, man. Like, people going to tune in and not know what to make.
0: Corporate Myron. 888-SAY-ESPN. The text machine is 772-774-5254. We were asking you, do you have to hate your rival? Plus, Cowboys fans are welcome to respond to passionate Enrique Iglesias fan Myron Metcalf. Let's go to Steeler Juan. Go ahead, Steeler Juan.
3: Hey, how you doing?
0: Good.
3: Yeah, you have to hate your rival in a sporting way. I mean, I don't like anything about the Buzzards. I don't like the Browns. Well, I like beating them. I don't like anything about Cincinnati. And you know who I hate and despise most of all? The stupid Dallas Cowboy fans and that big, old, silly state. So you tell that bunch of Cowboy lover that the last time they did anything that was relevant, I had a doggone up there with this short dance camp. I'm a bald-headed man about to go fix it.
0: There you go, Steeler.
1: I like that. I like that passion. I like that.
0: On
1: coming
0: Friday,
1: to my aid, I like
0: when
1: that.
0: When we bring King of the Mountain back, Steeler Juan, that's the kind of call we're looking for.
1: That could have won.
0: That would have won certainly last week, but it could win this coming week. That's what I want, Steeler Juan, because that is great. He said since he's had hair, he doesn't like. He doesn't even like the whole state of Texas, like the
1: love
0: whole
1: it.
0: State.
1: Yes, yes. I love the hate is pure.
0: Let's
1: the hate
0: go
1: is
0: to
1: pure. I like that.
0: Ben in Orlando, go ahead, Ben.
4: Yeah, you gotta have sport hate. You know, kind of like you would do. I went to KU. Anytime anybody says Missouri, I feel like I'm gonna have a brain aneurysm, and I just want to. I'm like, what are you talking?
0: Careful with our language here. When you get we get frustrated at hate. You can't. Kansas and Missouri, they dislike each other. I don't even know why. They haven't been in the same conference in 20 years.
1: Oh, that rivalry is for real. Like, Kansas people in Missouri, like, they despise
0: it's
1: each
0: weird
1: other.
0: Because like, the only thing they could be fighting about is what is the most boring state in the United States, Kansas or Missouri.
1: Don't do that. We are trying to capture listeners all over the country. You can't just blank out entire regions of the country. Like, both beautiful places. Lawrence, Kansas. I actually just built a new barbecue spot out there. If you're going out there, I can get you the name of it. Missouri, a beautiful place as well.
0: Listen, great karaoke night. I love people in Kansas and Missouri. I'm sure they're great human beings. You know, you got the Chiefs, whatever. I think even people in Kansas and Missouri know that the worst punishment on earth is having to drive through their states to go to the West Coast. I think they would agree.
1: What's the value of that?
0: Let's go to John in D.C.
1: on a new show. Why do that? That's Matt Jones, not me.
0: Corporate Myron. John, go ahead.
1: Listener, let's get paid, Matt and Myron. That's what I am.
0: Go ahead, John.
5: Dude, Dallas Cowboys fans are delusional every single year. They haven't won anything since I was in middle school, and that's been a very, very long time ago. You know, and at the end of the day, it's like every year we the boys, but they're not wearing the other boys. They're first round exit boys, pretty much. But anyway, you know, I'm sure they hated seeing the Commanders make it to the NFC Championship game before they ever did.
0: I appreciate the call. Let me say this. If you want entertainment in life, and I do this sometimes, go listen to Cowboys Sports Radio in Dallas. Just find one of them. They've got like six sports radio stations. By the way, I'm sure we're on one of them. That one's the good one. But the rest of them, go turn them on sometimes. Cowboys Sports Radio is maybe – it's not just the callers. It's the hosts that are the most delusional people on earth. Like, I'm sure.

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1: Yeah, now it's like 97.3 FM, the Hammer, with his takes on the Cowboys. Like, they're going to win the next five championships in a row, and Dak Prescott's better than Tom Brady. That's next
0: on Cowboys Radio. This is Rick the Mauler here on Dallas Cowboys Radio. We're joined by our special guest segment with Jerry Jones. Jerry, have I told you you're looking handsome lately, my man? Because you're looking good.
1: The Mauler's awesome dude who played like eight games in the 87 and 88 seasons.
0: He was an offensive lineman on the practice
1: squad. Never really mauled anybody.
0: Yeah. You know what? It's day seven. We're starting to like feel like what we can.
1: How many passes would Jerry Jones catch?
0: Let's go to Peanut in Orlando. Go ahead, Peanut.
1: I can't believe they gave us a show.
2: I want to talk about my hatred for Louisville, but first I got something for Buckethead. Marlon.
0: No. You don't get to do that, Peanut. I appreciate the call. I love you. Peanut's a caller on my local show. I love you, but you have not earned the right to call Myron names yet. I get to do that, but Myron's my guy. You don't just get to call people names yet.
1: Bucket, what did he say?
0: Drew is in El Paso, down in the West Texas town. What's up, Drew?
3: Hey, what's up, Matt? What's up, Myron? How's it going, man?
1: Hey.
3: Hope y'all having a good blessed Tuesday.
0: Thank you.
3: I just want to talk about me personally. I'm a Broncos fan, and well, I don't know if necessarily they're our rivals, but oh my gosh, I hate the Patriots. Oh my God, they be praising Drake May too much. But
0: yeah,
3: you know,
0: I agree with you.
3: Bo leads,
0: totally agree with you.
3: Bo Nix leads all his whole quarterback class and all those stats. So you know, and they just keep trashing him. They ain't going to give him MVP, any MVP votes, but I'm telling you, he's going to come
0: listen,
3: with
0: you're right. I got to cut you off there because I need to say something. This is a great way to say it. So I grew up, I came of age in sports with Bill Simmons, as a lot of people listen. Mm-hmm. So Bill Simmons, in many ways, is why I have my career. He mentioned my name mm-hmm. once on his podcast, and I thought I was like, it was like the happiest I ever was. With that said, mm-hmm. Bill Simmons wrote or said the other day that Drake May was the fourth best quarterback in the NFL. That might be the most homer take, Myron, in the history of mankind. The Patriots and their fans literally want to look you in the face and tell you that Drake May is better than Joe Burrow and Lamar Jackson. That's Bill Simmons. He is a national figure, a legend in the industry, but that's what happens with Patriots fans. I think next to Cowboys, by far the most delusional fans, Drake May is the fourth best is in one of the most insane comments.
1: I actually don't think it's crazy with context. And hear me out real quick. We've done this with a lot of quarterbacks. We did it with C.J. Stroud after his rookie season. People were saying top five.
0: Jaden Daniels.
1: We did it with him. I mean, Drake May got to a Super Bowl. So I get it.
0: But did you watch him play in that Super Bowl? Did you watch what happened when they did not play the easiest schedule in the history of the NFL and they played a real defense? Did you see how he played in that game?
1: I'm not putting him in my top five. What I'm saying is, in recent years, we've kind of made a habit of elevating a rookie quarterback into that top five conversation.
0: And it's been wrong, though. You're using an example
1: actually, second
0: of why
1: year. For Drake
0: May,
1: it was his second season. Yeah, so it wasn't his rookie year. It was his second season. I mean, he got to a Super Bowl. So
0: he did get to a Super Bowl, but we will look back historically and say that was one of the easiest paths to a Super Bowl ever when you look at the regular season schedule on through, right?
1: Yeah, but I mean, you still have to win the games and get through the playoffs. And obviously, the Bo Nix injury affected things, but you still have to be pretty good. And he was, a lot of people thought he could be MVP. Remember, he was legitimately in the MVP running.
0: Don't get me wrong. I'm a huge Bill Simmons guy, but I've been listening to him for 20 years. But when I heard him say that, I thought, my goodness, that is one of the most ridiculous takes of all time. Let's go to Mike in North Carolina. Mike.
4: I am a diehard NC State Wolfpack fan, Raleigh, North Carolina. And when Drake May lost in the Super Bowl and was crying like a baby, that was one of the most beautiful moments in my sports career. I would pull for Iran before I would pull for the tree-hugging wine and cheese crew from Chapel Hill.
1: Okay. That's real.
0: See, that's is sports. And by the way, you get that in college sports even more than the pros. In NC State, like that, you could feel that energy. And when you're rooting against the players after they get to the pros,
1: yes,
0: that's even better.
1: Well, and one thing North Carolina people, University of North Carolina people will tell you, they'll say, Duke's our rivalry. We are not as focused on NC State as they're focused on us, which makes NC State people even more madder. Angry, right? It makes them angrier when they know that that's the case in North Carolina.
0: The most underappreciated fans in sports are NC State because they hate North Carolina and Duke equally. Carolina probably more than Duke, but they're the most disrespected fan base, and they're large, Myron. You know that. That's a big group of fans. People forget about NC State. If they ever really go on a run in something, people will go crazy. 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One person writes, this hour has been off the tracks, which is why I love it. I feel like now corporate Myron is starting to loosen up. Agreed.
1: Corporate Myron, really?
0: I agree.
1: I'm being corporate.
0: We'll do a little, couple other topics. Finish the show up next. Here I'm Matt Meyer.
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0: So this is Ricky Bars. Not Enrique Iglesias.
1: Not Enrique.
0: I got that one wrong. You know, 7 days, Myron scores 1 point on the Enrique Iglesias. I underestimated his affection for the passionate glaze of Enrique Iglesias in music. My bad. 888-SAY-ESPN, it's Matt Myron, presented by Progressive Insurance. Text machine is 772-774-5254. And one person writes in and goes, Matt, I just wanted to write you and say, my son and I just got off the phone and we were talking about your show. My son loves it. I don't really think I like it, but it gave us something to talk about. So thank you for that, I guess.
2: Okay. That's a lot. That's a lot. She doesn't like it.
0: No, his son. His son likes it. He doesn't like it. And he's saying, thank you for giving us something to talk about, I guess. So
2: yeah, that's a positive.
0: That was nice. All right, so every day our producer, James, he like sends out a list of potential topics, and today we decide to finish with this thing in baseball. And I have read what happened 4 times, and I still don't know exactly what happened. This was Toronto and Boston playing baseball. And I try to be intelligent, but I don't really understand. So, Myron, you said you do understand. So I'm going to give you a chance to explain to me what happened in this Red Sox-Blue Jays game.
2: All right. They're both in the Rogers Center in Toronto.
0: Okay, I got that.
2: There's one out.
0: One out.
2: Boston has runners in the corners, first and third.
0: Okay.
2: Right? Sedan Rafaela, I think, hits a fly ball. And the Blue Jays assume it's a third out only because on the scoreboard it says two outs. Now, right before he catches that ball for the third out, the scoreboard goes back to one out and no one essentially sees it. So the Red Sox are acting as if there's only two outs. The guy on third scores. The guy on first goes around the bases. The Blue Jays think they got a double play at first, and they're trying to figure out what all the chaos is that's happening. So there's a scoreboard error, and then there's this idea of, do the Red Sox get the run based on the confusion? The Blue Jays assumed there was a third out. The Red Sox are playing as if there's only two outs. So it took 16 minutes for the officials to sort all of this out. The ultimate conclusion they came to was they gave the Red Sox a run, and they ended the inning at the same time. So it was all pretty chaotic.
0: I have to tell you, I tried. I really tried. And hopefully those of you listening at home tried. I couldn't follow the story. All right, so there was...
2: I just told you the story. I just explained it. You didn't even respond to it. Like, you told me to explain it.
0: But I don't understand what you said. They said there were...
2: James, did I explain the story very well? Could someone back me up?
3: I thought you explained it pretty well. You got all the main details in there.
2: I explained all the details, and Matt just says that nobody understands it. I understand it. Honestly, I just told you.
3: Honestly, though, the umpires didn't even understand what was going on last night.
2: No. They said they had to review the rules.
3: Yeah, they had no idea.
0: But so you're saying when he hit the fly ball, was there one out or two outs?
2: So there's one out, but the Blue Jays assume there are two outs because they're looking at the scoreboard, and it says two outs.
0: So why was the scoreboard wrong?
2: So the scoreboard's wrong, but what they don't realize is as the play is developing, someone in the scoreboard department puts one out back on.
0: All right, hang on.
2: But the Red Sox are going, they have one out.
0: Just hang on. Kyle's in Kansas City. Kyle, did you understand what he just said?
4: Yeah. Not a clue.
2: You were just going to say that either way. I explained that perfectly. That was perfection.
4: I'll be honest, Myron, I zoned out for a minute because I was so focused. I was so focused on Matt earlier using all the confidence of a mediocre white man to answer wrong about Ricky Martin and Enrique Iglesias.
0: First of all, excuse me, sir.
2: Wait,
0: did you just call me a mediocre white man?
2: A mediocre? Like, hold on.
0: Why you got to say that, Kyle?
4: Yeah. Matt, I say it with love. I've been following you from the KSR days, so I'm really happy for you guys getting this show. I had to rib you really good. I am calling.
0: Fair enough.
4: All right, I am calling, though, to give you a little insight on Kansas and Missouri.
0: Yes.
4: The reason that that rivalry is so heated goes back to the Civil War and Quantrill's Raiders. And I have to listen to these two.
0: All right, let's try one more. Rodney in South Carolina, did you understand Myron's explanation of what happened in the Red Sox-Blue Jays game?
1: So I get what he's saying. It makes sense, but it doesn't make sense. Does that make sense?
5: That made so much sense, actually.
2: Like, what? What?
0: Okay.
2: It was perfect. Show that to Jeff Passan. Like, I want Jeff Passan to get that clip, and I want him to analyze what I said, because it's 100%.
0: Right, let's try one more person. I want to give you a chance. John in West Virginia, did you understand Myron's explanation?
6: Oh, yeah, absolutely. That was, he nailed it, right?
0: Okay, so John, if you understood it, quickly in 15 seconds, explain to me what he said.
6: Well, you got to, if you don't tag up and the players run off the field, you score.
2: Yeah. Yeah. Essentially.
0: Okay. Fair enough. Yeah. Fair enough, John. Did you have something else?
6: Yeah. We hate Pitt. In West Virginia, if we see him, we boo him. I was booing Larry Fitzgerald on the TV Saturday during the Hall of Fame speech.
0: See, I like that. That's hate. Real. You're booing That's a man real. During his Kid. Hall of Fame speech. That's West wow. Virginia hate, and I like that. I appreciate the call. All right, so I guess you did a good job with it. Does it make you upset, Myron, that it took the ump 16 minutes to figure it out?
2: Yeah, because, I mean, I don't understand it. But, I mean, the umpire, if you saw him, literally started by saying he had to go and review the rules. Like, they didn't know. It was such a rare case. But I thought I explained it. You could have put me on baseball coverage based on what I just did. You could have put me on a game. I thought it was that good.
0: So? You could be on there with...
2: Ass passing.
0: All right, I'll
2: call
0: tell you
2: Buster.
0: What. I'll tell you what. We will send that to Passan and Buster only during the tonight, and we will see if they agree with your explanation. Thank you guys, everybody, for listening. Remember, you can download the podcast. Go subscribe to it. Matt and Myron, it's on all the various podcast apps. We want to continue rising up the charts as we've done. Go to Matt and Myron. Thank you guys very much. Freddie Coleman and Harry Douglas. Freddie and Harry is next. We'll see you tomorrow. Here, this is Matt Myron.
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16: I'm Christine Lisi. The Vikings quarterback competition is over. Kyler Murray named their starter. The former number one overall pick had been the heavy favorite to win the job from the moment he signed a one-year deal in March. Murray, fourth different week one starting QB for Minnesota in as many years. Monday morning quarterbacks, Albert Breer.
17: This year, they wanted to make sure, like, 100%, whoever we put out in there in the field is going to best serve the veterans in the locker room, because those guys have been through a lot the last couple of years now, and it was always going to be the best option for today, for right now. And, you know, obviously Kevin O'Connell feels like Kyler Murray is the best option for now.
16: Albert Breer on the Rich Eisen Show. After 10 career starts last season, J.J. McCarthy heads to the sideline. Ravens starting corner Nate Wiggins carted off the field at practice today after suffering a leg injury. Couldn't put any weight on his left leg. No other details yet from the team. Baseball, Blue Jays righty Treya Savage had surgery to repair damage to his left meniscus. Team hasn't ruled him out for the rest of the season. Toronto plays recently acquired right-hander Jameson Taillon on the injured list with right forearm tendonitis.
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21: Big Al in Houston. Who is that team you think should be considered the team to beat in the NBA right now, and why?
22: New York Knickerbockers, Mr. Clutch, 10 deep.
21: Talk it.
22: We're there, bro.
21: It's
22: on the paper, baby. We got it, baby.
23: Say it again. Yeah. Say it loud and proud. Who is that team, Al? Say it loud and proud.
22: The New York Knickerbockers.
23: Knickerbockers, you know, baby. You heard him.
22: Ain't no secret, man. You guys are my show, man. I look forward to you guys every day, man. You guys are the duplipsy dudes in the world, man. I'm telling you, you're my boy.
19: This is Freddie and Harry.

0: Greetings and salutations, brothers and sisters. Welcome to the best show on your radio. It is the Afternoon Cool, known as Freddie and Harry, and we are here. He is Harry Douglas. I'm Freddie Coleman, presented by Progressive Insurance on the ESPN app, SiriusXM Channel 80, as well as TuneIn, and always tell that smart speaker to play ESPN Radio. And HD, we have one of our horsemen who usually hangs out with us and fills in, Nick Cardi, but we got a new horseman hanging out with us today, Shannon Pendown in Atlanta, ATL in Atlanta, Georgia, on vacation, going to the NABJ, the National Association of Black Journalists, which means that Stosh, yes, Kansas City Royals Chiefs fan that he is, Cianci, in the big chair, have the big horseman today. Stosh, welcome aboard.
1: Welcome. I don't know about new.
0: You're new to this program.
1: I'm new to this program, yeah.
0: So you still got a new car smell, which means you are new to this program.
2: Oh, I love a new car smell.
1: My wife will love to hear that.
2: Well, get on it, Stosh. Yeah. A happy wife is a happy life. We are pro-wife decisions on this show.
1: Holy amen.
0: Because pro-wife decisions lead us to keeping our life decisions and keeping us in check involving our mates. But like to
2: I do want to ask Stosh.
0: Go ahead.
2: How excited are you for today to work on Freddie and Harry? This is the first time you haven't had that opportunity yet.
0: Yeah, because he's normally the producer of Amber and Ian Monday through Friday, 8 p.m. to 10 p.m. Eastern time on ESPN Radio.
1: When I found out I was going to be doing this a couple of months ago, I was, I'm not gonna lie, pretty jacked up.
0: Okay.
1: Because I haven't worked with Freddie in like 11 years.
0: Oh, wow. It's been a minute, yes.
1: Back in the day when, yes, you know, when fortunes were much different for our baseball teams.
0: Oh, God, absolutely.
1: We were much better back in those days. Not so much now. We're kind of holding everybody else up. But, man, it's always a pleasure to work with Freddie and Harry. I haven't worked with you a whole lot, but I love what you guys bring to the airwaves in this time slot, so let's get at it, man.
0: No doubt about that. And speaking of dealing with bottom feeders, where my Mets are and the Royals are, Nick Cardi was not going to stand for any Harry Douglas foolishness, because on Friday, when Nick Cardi filled in on the board as a New York Yankees fan that he is, Harry Douglas, an Atlanta Braves fan, they were doing a lot of mouth almighty, tongue everlastingness, supporting their teams. Well, Nick Cardi, the Yankees took 2 out of 3 from the Atlanta Braves. I know you got something to say to Mr. Brave himself, Harry Douglas.
3: Well, Fred, if you recall, it was more Harry talking. I was just very...
0: Well, that's true.
3: I was very respectful, looking forward to a good series, and it's the middle of August, so I got nothing to say. Good series, Harry, and hopefully we'll see you down the line in October.
2: That's the perfect way to play it, Nick Cardi, especially when your team is not even leading your own division.
3: Well,
2: that's
3: when they're missing their best players, it's hard
2: that's
3: to.
2: That's a
3: but...
2: great way to put it, Mr. Nick Cardi. You know, I'm glad you said it in that manner. No weapon formed against me shall prosper. It won't work.
0: I cannot believe that Nick Cardi punked up like that. All that trash and all that noise you were talking before the show started. And then we click on the red lights. We got everybody out there hanging out with us.
2: He got stage fright.
0: It's stage fright.
2: He got stage fright.
0: He got stage coma.
2: Because he was louder before we
0: exactly.
2: came on.
0: Exactly. All of a sudden, he went complete fetal position. I cannot believe I heard that from a fan of the boys in the Boogie Down that punked up like that.
2: He's just a baby. Take it easy on him, Harry. He's just a baby.
0: There you go. Say it louder. They should have swept the Braves. Say it louder.
3: No, because as much as Harry hates the Yankees, I probably hate them even more. I'm disgusted by watching this offense. But they
0: punk
3: still
0: up
3: win,
0: some more.
3: So.
0: Punk up some more.
2: I am concerned about our pitching, especially when it comes to relief pitching.
0: It's like, been concerned all year. Like, yeah, you're right. Mm-hmm.
2: It was a few years ago, I think we lost to the Philadelphia Phillies in the playoffs, and that was one of my major concerns going into that year.
0: Yeah.
2: That's a concern for me right now currently. You can't have a 2-0 lead in game mm-hmm. one in the bottom of the ninth inning and you lose in extra innings. You give up a one run in another game two,
0: yeah.
2: Your best player, Chris Sale, from a pitching perspective, because you got a balk and you lose by one. Right.
0: You're going to be okay?
2: Don't get me started.
0: By the way, your team is still going to probably make the playoffs when it's all said and done. I just want to know if you're okay.
2: Oh, yeah, I'm okay. I'm
0: just
2: okay.
0: Want to make sure. What fan base would you never want to be a part of? 888-SAY-ESPN, 888-729-3776. I know Harry would never want to be a fan base. Part of the fan base known as the New Orleans Saints. I know Nick Cardi would never want to be a fan base that's a part of the Boston Red Sox. I know Stosh Cianci would never ever want to be a fan base that's a part of Kansas football, Kansas athletics as a Missouri grad. Me, as a Dallas Cowboys fan, you couldn't pay me enough money to be part of E-A-G-L-E-S Eagles Nation. So what fan base would you never, ever, ever, no matter how much money the Lotto or Mega Millions wants to bring to your pocket, you would never want to be a fan of? 888-SAY-ESPN, 888-729-3776.
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8: The main thing with Freddie and Harry.
0: Well, the skull, boom, skull, boom, skull, boom. Fan base feeling a little bit better today, Harry Douglas, depending on who you talk to. Now that the decision has been made that who is going to be the starting quarterback. J.J. McCarthy was the guy that got it last year when they moved on from Sam Darnold, decided they had to pay him the money. Seattle paid him. He's now a Super Bowl champion. J.J. McCarthy was given the keys to the kingdom. And the keys, they changed the locks midway through the season and found playing quarterback because it was not working out. They brought in Kyler Murray. And H.D. and I firmly believe they did not bring him in to be a placeholder or a backup quarterback. They brought him in to start. Well, today, Kevin O'Connell, Vikings head coach, said,
9: "There's moments in time where you know there's comfort from Kyler in the scheme. He had some really high completion days where, you know, he was able to show some really, really good understanding of just putting the ball in play, playing with great timing, rhythm. As you continue to look at the body of work through really through those 10 days, you know, what jumped out is what could be."
2: Freddie, when I look at the Minnesota Vikings, I say this about their pass-catching group. It's probably the best in the NFL. With Justin Jefferson, Jordan Addison, Jawan Jennings, and TJ Hockenson, and then you have a running back in Aaron Jones who can be a receiver out of the backfield as well.
0: Mm-hmm.
2: So that's multiple guys. All you need is a guy to be a ball distributor and throw the football. And when the play asks the quarterback to be dynamic, that's when they become dynamic. But it's not a surprise to me that Kyler Murray is named the starting quarterback. So now you have a guy who is coming in his first season with the Minnesota Vikings. He's going to get those reps. Hearing the same person's voice every time in that huddle, I think it's very, very valuable.
0: Yeah.
2: Hearing J.J. McCarthy this series and then hearing Kyler Murray this series, like, things get thrown off that way. And then also, J.J. McCarthy may like a route this way. Kyler Murray may like it that way. But having a guy being named a starter, now everything is going to be the way Kyler Murray wants it. And he can adapt and build that chemistry with these guys and be in that huddle with the first team on a consistent basis versus sparingly.
0: Right.
2: And I do believe you make this decision because J.J. McCarthy, in my opinion, Freddie,
0: okay,
2: that's a young quarterback that's in the NFL right now, hoping, praying, wishing that he can get things done at a high level.
0: Sure.
2: Here's the difference with Kyler Murray. He knows he can do it at a high level. He's already been there and done it with the Arizona Cardinals. This is a guy who was Rookie of the Year in 2019. He's made two Pro Bowls. He's a former Heisman Trophy winner at Oklahoma. So the difference between the two quarterbacks, you have one in Kyler Murray who knows he can play at a high level in this league,
0: mm-hmm.
2: and J.J. McCarthy who's still trying to strive to play at a high level in this league.
0: Kyler Murray being named the Vikings starting quarterback, part of the main thing brought to you by hands-free Skechers, slip-ins, Aero Burst, high-performance running shoes that cut through the wind. We all said it, meaning me, UHD. When they brought Kyler Murray and signed a one-year, $1.3 million deal, it would have been an upset if he did not become the starting quarterback. This is the Minnesota Vikings admitting they made a mistake by taking J.J. McCarthy with a 10th pick in the draft back in 2023. Not all J.J. McCarthy's fault. There's no doubt about that. There was a lot of promise that they thought was going to be there, and they saw, hey, if Sam Darnold did that with this offense, and we believe J.J. McCarthy can become a better quarterback, better skill set, better tools in the toolbox, we're going to be, whoa, we're going to be ready. And even though they won game one against Chicago, it took a miraculous fourth quarter by him to play that way for that team to not lose that ball game in Chicago against the Chicago Bears. This is the Minnesota Vikings accepting the fact that maybe, just maybe, we made a mistake and we're not going to keep this mistake, at least in terms of being the starting quarterback, but maybe not even keep this mistake in the building. That was on the Ian Rappaport NFL Network Insider touched on earlier today on the Pat McAfee Show.
10: I do not know if the Vikings would trade JJ because the only question now is he's going to be the backup. The question now is if something happens to Kyler, is he your best option moving forward, right? Because
0: I don't know.
10: The Vikings are a team that I think is going to be in it. So, like, if you're a team who like JJ coming out, it actually might make some sense to say, like, maybe we'll just trade for him and develop him. I mean, Daniel Jones is a fantastic example of when he went to the Vikings a couple years ago.
2: Now, I would also say this. It's not just the mistake of drafting J.J. McCarthy. It's allowing Sam Darnold to leave that building, go to the Seattle Seahawks, and win a Super Bowl. It's allowing Daniel Jones, who was in that building in 2024 with Sam Darnold, to go to the Indianapolis Colts, only for them to start the year. I believe it was 8-2, Freddie Coleman. Mm-hmm. And then he got hurt, and they lost all seven games after that. So you're seeing all these things if you're Kevin O'Connell. And I would also say this about Kyler Murray. You have a phenomenal 2026 season.
0: Yeah.
2: The Minnesota Vikings, I don't feel like, can afford and allow another quarterback to leave that building and go somewhere else and become successful. So if Kyler Murray balls out, most likely he's setting himself up for a massive payday in Minnesota.
0: Well, Kevin O'Connell also has reputation on the line because he's a quarterback whisperer. We saw what he did as an assistant coach. We saw what he did with Sam Darnold. If he didn't believe that J.J. McCarthy could work out, they would not have brought Kyler Murray in. They would have said, no, we'll figure this out. He was like, man, I don't know. I know quarterbacks pretty well. I don't think I can do it with that guy no matter where we drafted him in the first round. The minute that Kyler Murray was signed by this team, Kevin O'Connell said, J.J. McCarthy is still our quarterback one, QB1, our starting quarterback, but it's going to be an open competition. He literally dared J.J. McCarthy, what are you going to do about this? I brought in competition that I know can take your job. What are you going to do about it? Because I know I can teach it. I know guys have been receptive to it. I know guys have made it work. Why haven't you been able to make it work, even though it's been a short amount of time and not a long runway? They basically dared J.J. McCarthy, we're bringing in competition. The last thing you have to worry about that because you got injured. But this time you got to worry about it. And not even 1 month before the season, say, nope, that's it. We got to move on to J.J. McCarthy, at least for week one. And I guarantee you, Kyler Murray, he knows exactly what kind of offense in front of him and a potential big payday as well. Do not be surprised if this team goes from at the bottom of their division, the first place in their division, with that offense and a defense, HD, because I know you're going to give me the numbers. A defense got a bunch of filthy McNasty, skull, boom, skull, skull, brothers on the other side running that defense led by Brian Flores.
2: So you talk about that defense, Freddie Coleman, and this team went 9-8 a season ago with incompetent quarterback play. And y'all, let me explain to y'all how bad the quarterback play was in Minnesota. Now, it just wasn't the quarterback play, but they played a major part. It was injuries as well, offensively, offensive line, guys were banged up. But for the most part, it was the quarterback position. Mm-hmm. Let me explain to y'all why this defense, I thought, was good enough for them to win this division and also win a game within inside of the playoffs as well. They were third in total defense, second in pass defense, seventh in points allowed, fourth in third down defense, tied for fourth in sacks with 49, and tied for 10th in takeaways with 21. Now, what about everything that I just mentioned defensively tells you that the Minnesota Vikings should not have been in the playoffs last year and won the NFC North?
0: Well, it's because you said three words, incompetent quarterback play.
2: Hello.
0: When it comes to the Vikings. You basically put that out there and said, man, if they had fair to middling quarterback play in Minnesota, this is a 12-win team. But you said it best, HD, incompetent quarterback play with a guy that literally resurrected Sam Darnold's career and got him paid by the Seattle Seahawks. And J.J. McCarthy, on paper, based on the scouts, has a better skill set than Sam Darnold. And Kevin O'Connell, after 1 year of that, said, nope, not doing that. And I know from J.J. McCarthy, if you couldn't make it work in Minnesota with that guy as a coach and that offense, I'd be worried about my starting quarterback future.
2: So, Freddie, that's why I really want people to think about this a little bit deeper now. I just gave you guys the numbers on how well this defense played a season ago. You had the best receiver in the game in Justin Jefferson, and you had a TJ Hockenson, and you had a Jordan Addison. It's not adding up to me. So Kevin O'Connell as the head coach, the Minnesota Vikings as an organization, I don't know if they could afford for J.J. McCarthy to be their quarterback for 2026 after what transpired last year. How many teams could go around and walk around and say, man, we probably have the best pass-catching group in the NFL?
0: Yeah. Kind of hard to catch air.
2: And people take you serious.
0: Mm-hmm.
2: Minnesota's one of those teams.
0: Absolutely. That wide receiver room is no joke. No doubt about that. He's Harry Douglas, feeling very frustrated, along with Freddie Coleman. It's the afternoon cool known as Freddie and Harry.
2: I have a flashback of what I witnessed last year with my own two eyes, calling games in Minnesota.
0: Presented by Progressive Insurance and ESPN Radio, the ESPN app, and also Sirius XM Channel 80. Here's something else what you just said. And here's another reason why I believe they made this move. And you mentioned the division. Every team in that division has a quarterback they can trust. Green Bay has Jordan Love. The Bears have Caleb Williams. Detroit has Jared Goff. All three of the guys I mentioned have had at least a playoff run or two in their bag where they won one playoff game. And Caleb Williams only been in the league 2 years. We saw what Jordan Love did when they almost had a chance to beat the San Francisco 49ers after they waylaid my Dallas Cowboys. Jared Goff has been in a Super Bowl. He's been in an NFC Championship game. And if they had better play calling and better coaching, they'd have been in the Super Bowl and not let that game get away against San Francisco. If you're Kevin O'Connor, you said, man, we cannot go into a gunfight with a knife. The knife was J.J. McCarthy. He said, if I'm going to go into a gunfight, I'm making sure that gun is loaded. I'm going to trust that Kyler Murray will be the guy. And J.J. McCarthy had to figure it out. Now, he gets his nose crossed and says, I'm going to prove you guys wrong. When it comes to J.J. McCarthy, then Minnesota's going to benefit one way or the other.
2: So that's what I want to see next from J.J. McCarthy, though, Freddie. Like, I want to see, how does he overcome this adversity? Is he going to pout? I don't think he is. I don't think he's made up that way. But I've been surprised before. But are you going to work harder than what you worked before? Because you also have to look in the mirror and you say to yourself, okay, if I've worked hard, what am I not doing right so I can make sure I am right? So if something does happen to Kyler Murray, I'm one snap away from being the starting quarterback and going in and making sure that this ship can stay sailing.
0: Yeah. Now, to be fair to J.J. McCarthy, I don't want this to turn this into a J.J. McCarthy bashing show, because we're not. Our eyes tell us what we've seen, and the glory to coming was not J.J. McCarthy being a starting quarterback the minute they brought in Kyler Murray. But it also did not help J.J. McCarthy, because you know he had to feel this, and Ian Rappaport said as much as an NFL insider on the Pat McAfee show. The Vikings really wanted Kyler Murray to win this job.
10: The hope when the Vikings signed Kyler Murray in free agency was that this would happen, right? That was the hope. Like, he was their top choice in free agency. They were his top choice. You really thought that, like, when he went out there, if he just played like he's capable, and like, he has been a more than adequate starter in the NFL. And just last year, you know, it fell apart because of the injury situation. But the hope was that this would be the case, that he would come out, reestablish himself, be in the system, which has basically had every quarterback be successful, and that he would end up being the starter. I mean, it sounded like, you know, competition-wise, they pushed each other, but it just really felt like Kyler was a little bit ahead.
0: Remember the movie Major League?
1: Yeah.
0: When they took the bet of Willie Mays Hayes and put it outside the facility? Mm-hmm. He woke up, damn, I've been cut already? J.J. McCarthy felt that way the minute that they brought in Kyler Murray. He's like, damn, I'm not the starting quarterback anymore. That could not have been a good feeling when everything was placed in front of you to say the future is bright because of you. And not even a year later, they bring in somebody else. And the hope was, man, we hope he beats you out and takes over the starting quarterback position. That could not have been a good feeling, because you know J.J. McCarthy had to feel that the minute they brought Kyler Murray into the organization.
2: But I would say from a locker room perspective, Freddie, being in those locker rooms in the past, you want your coach to name the starter at any position.
0: Sure.
2: The best player for the job.
0: Absolutely.
2: And the guy that not just the general manager, the head coach, and the owner feel like gives them the best chance to win, but all 53 guys in that locker room that's going to be playing on Sundays feel like they had the best chance to win with that player. So you have to applaud Kevin O'Connell for making this decision, just like you have to applaud Kyle Shanahan and company for saying Trey Lance is not the guy, even though we gave up draft capital and moved up to number three to go take him. Mm-hmm. Brock Purdy as Mr. Irrelevant, a seventh-round pick, is our guy. You have to commend the Indianapolis Colts by saying, okay, we're going to make this decision that Daniel Jones is going to be our quarterback. And for the most part, for 10 games,
0: it worked.
2: That was right until he got injured. So you have to make these tough decisions, but you must do, when you're in these leadership roles, what's best for the team and not worry about guys' feelings. This game has no place for anyone's feelings. Trust me. Terry Rubisky, my wide receiver coach, told me that my first week as a wide receiver for the Atlanta Falcons. Hey, man, this game has no room for your feelings.
0: Yeah,
2: so make sure you don't be in them.
0: Yeah, this game can be X-rated. No boys and children allowed. Please stay home if that's not for you. I wonder if the Cleveland Browns are going to do the same thing. The more that Todd Monken, the Browns head coach, keeps hemming and hawing and hawing and hemming about, I haven't named the starting quarterback yet between Shedeur Sanders and also Deshaun Watson.
4: I have not. They're each going to start a game. How do I want it that way? Does that make sense? Like, it's not.
0: No, it doesn't make sense.
4: They're each going to start a game. We're still going to go through this week, and next week we're going to have to decide when we practice against the Bills. because then you're not going to just give one practice. You're not going to give one of the quarterbacks the ones. You're going to have to rotate those guys a little bit in the preseason practice. And then after those two games, then I think we'll be closer to at least having a better idea. But one's going to start one game, and the other one's going to start the other.
0: That tells me that he has no idea who to start.
2: I know, but it's one of the spots you don't want to be in if you're a head coach and also an offensive-minded guy, Freddie. But
0: indecisive, exactly.
2: He's going to have to make this decision after the second preseason game versus the Buffalo Bills. Whoever you name your starting quarterback, you want to give that guy 2 weeks as that starting quarterback in that role before you play week one. And that would be the week of the third preseason game, and that's going to be young guys. You have the ones off on another field. They're doing their thing. They're practicing. And then you have an entire week before you actually play because of Labor Day weekend or whatnot. You want to give that quarterback 2 weeks being that number one guy.
0: Real quick, why wait 2 weeks? The Vikings said, we got a month. We're going to have that guy ready. And well, Kyler Murray. Probably, and a new offensive system.
2: But it's probably more clear-cut in Minnesota than it is in Cleveland.
0: That's fair. It was clear-cut the minute they signed Kyler Murray, to be fair.
2: Exactly.
0: You're probably right about that. There's nothing clear-cut about Shedeur Sanders and Deshaun Watson, who's going to be the starting quarterback in Cleveland. Minnesota did not wait around for that. He is Harry Douglas. I'm Freddie Coleman. It's the Afternoon Cool, known as Freddie and Harry on ESPN Radio, the ESPN app, and Sirius XM Channel 80. And believe me, I'm sure plenty of you like Mrs. Jen B., one of our favorites, hitting us on the socials at HDouglas83 and at Coleman ESPN. We wanted to know which fan base you would never, ever, ever want to be a part of. And she said, I'd rather go through childbirth again than be a fan of Ohio State, the Dallas Cowboys, and now the Philadelphia 76ers. When you want to go through pain like that,
2: that's another pain.
0: That's a double. That's 25th power pain. Birthing a human being. And you'd rather go through that again than be a fan of Ohio State, the Cowboys, and the 76ers.
2: That's pain, that's body changes, that's everything and above.
0: Absolutely. So who would you never, ever, ever want to be a fan of, no matter how much money people want to pay you? 888-729-3776. We're going to hear from you, but you make sure you better hear this word from Harry Douglas, who has it from 5-Hour Energy, baby.
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0: Center.
1: I'm Christine Lisi. As the Vikings had hoped when they signed him to a one-year, $1.3 million contract in March, Kyler Murray won their quarterback competition, named the starter today. Vikings have been pretty happy with what they've seen from Murray thus far, explains ESPN's Dan Graziano.
2: Marrying his footwork with his eyes and just operating in the timing of the offense. So they felt like he showed what he needed to show. They've actually been happy with the way both guys, he and J.J. McCarthy, have performed throughout camp. But they're at a point where they know that, you know, Murray needs more reps in the system to continue to work toward mastery of it. So to make this decision now, about a month till the season starts.
1: Move pushes McCarthy, the former first-round pick, to the sideline. Murray, the fourth different week one starter in 4 years for Minnesota. Ravens starting corner Nate Wiggins carted off the field today at practice with a leg injury. There is no structural damage, reports NFL Network reporter Ian Rappaport. Baseball, Dodgers lefty Blake Snell returns from a lengthy stint on the IL with an elbow injury versus the Royals tonight. The planned 5 innings, 75 to 80 pitches for Snell.
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0: He's Harry Douglas. I'm Freddie Coleman. It's the Afternoon Cool, known as Freddie and Harry, on ESPN Radio, the ESPN app, and Sirius XM Channel 80. This all got started. What we're about to do that you're helping us with involving what team would you never, ever, ever want to be a fan of? This all got started because Harry Douglas and Nick Carty, their two teams, played against each other this weekend. HD's a fan of the Atlanta Braves. Nick Carty, a member, fan base of the New York Yankees. Now, the Yankees took 2 out of 3. But before the series got started, these two were going back and forth, back and forth, back and forth. The trash talking was at a gold standard level, and it continued today. And that's what I said to myself. Well, I know HD would never be a fan of the Braves, of the Yankees, and Nick would never be a fan of the Atlanta Braves. So what say you at 888-729-3776? One of our favorites is herself, Miss Kels, Kelly in Illinois. I got a pretty good idea, Kelly, what team you're going to select, but I may be surprised. What's a team that you would never, ever be a fan of?
1: Well, Freddie and Harry. Now, I got to tell you, Freddie, you're like a brother from another mother. Mm-hmm. I would paint my Packer room blue and orange before I ever become a flipping Cowboys fan.
0: Really?
2: I love it.
0: Hold on.
1: I love you, though.
0: I still love you. But, Kelly, you got the Vikings, the Lions, and the Bears in that division. You would not ever want to be a Cowboys fan with the teams in your own division?
1: No. I have never liked the Cowboys. I'm sorry, love bug.
2: Miss Kelly, before you go, we have Stosh producing today. Tell Stosh about that sweet potato casserole and why it's so tasty and good.
1: I'll tell you what, it'll make you slap your mama. It's good.
2: We love Miss Kelly.
3: Don't even know how to respond to that.
0: Sometimes the best response is no response.
2: That's right.
0: Just enjoy the W and move on as far as that goes. John in Orlando, what team you could never, ever be a fan of and why?
4: Hey, what's up, Fred and Harry, my boys? Glad to visit with y'all again, as usual. Stosh, welcome to the motley crew known as Freddie and Harry Show.
3: Thank you, buddy.
4: Yeah, so as a diehard Miami Hurricane fan, I could never, I'd rather pass a volleyball-sized kidney stone before I ever root for them damn boys up in Tallahassee, the Florida State Seminoles. I they got to carry, like, icy hot for their shoulders after doing that stupid tomahawk chalk for damn 4 hours every single game. That place is a terrible place to visit. I've been there 20 times, and I regret every single time I went there. Go Canes. The heck with them stank-ass Seminoles.
2: Wow. John released the entire clip.
0: I've never heard Tallahassee before. That's tremendous.
2: Freddie, you know, I understand that rivalry through and through. My mom is from Miami, but she went to New York.

0: University of Florida. My brother went to Florida State. I have a lot of cousins that are Miami Hurricane fans.
1: Uh-huh.
0: So I understand the magnitude. When my brother went to Florida State, there are a lot of family. What? Why is he going to Florida State?
1: Mm-hmm.
0: Why is he going there? And I remember growing up, I grew up a Florida fan.
1: Yeah.
0: And Peter Warrick was my favorite college receiver of all time. I wanted Florida State to be demolished by Florida, but I did want Peter Warrick to do good because I like watching old Pete.
1: Well, he usually did.
0: Sure did.
1: He did torture some secondaries.
0: Some.
1: Against the Gators. Yeah,
0: every secondary he played against, he torched.
1: Peter Warrick was that dude, man, in college. Whew. Anytime he's on TV, I don't care if it was punt returns, wide receiver, screens, quick outs. Man, he was so much fun to watch when he was at Tallahassee, as that was called by John in
0: Orlando. But also, John, I've been to Tallahassee a lot. You must not have been around the right people.
1: No, he was. It was called the Canes people.
0: Oh, okay.
1: And you know they were not going to be receptive. They were not going to be receptive to the Canes nation trying to take over Seminole Park.
0: I'm trying to stay mayor. I ain't bringing up none of the stores down there in that Tallahassee. Yeah.
1: A happy wife means and no divorce. So do that way. Vic in Washington State at 888-729-3776. Vic, what team you never, ever want to be a fan of and why?
2: Freddie, I was raised up in Kansas City, Chiefs and Royals. And as much as I despise the AFC West, especially Chargers fans, there is only one fan base I will never, ever, under any circumstance, cheer for. There's only one fan base I will never include myself as part of, and that is the St. Louis Cardinals. They are far from the best fan base in baseball. They're not the best fan base in Missouri. And I despise that there are some of my hometown people who claim the Cardinals as their NL team. That is just ridiculousness from beginning to end. They are the fifth best baseball fan base in Missouri. Kansas City Royals are the first. Whoever the Royals are playing is the second. Whoever's coming to town is the third. Whoever's leaving town is the fourth. And then maybe the Cardinals.
3: Preach it, Vic. Preach it.
2: Freddie, you're the best in the business.
1: Early candidate for Call of the Week.
0: Yes.
1: Vic in Washington State. He named five fan bases. That was tremendous. Why he would never, ever want to be a fan member of the Gas House Gang of St.
0: So
1: Louis.
0: So the distance between the Kansas City Royals Stadium and the St. Louis Cardinals Stadium or ballparks is 233 miles. So they're in close proximity of one another, so you can understand the hatred between the two.
1: They called it the I-70 series when they played in the World Series, and I didn't realize that was that close of a distance. Seems far, 233 miles. You go 70 miles an hour, you'd be there 3 hours plus in no time to let that hate continue involving those
3: two
1: teams.
3: Yeah, it's about a three-hour trip.
1: About a three-hour trip? I guess Stoss has made that trip more than a couple of times.
3: Time or two, yes.
1: Just a little bit. You didn't have to tell for a friend. You spoke from experience involving that. One of our favorites is Stinky Pete in Minnesota at 888-SAY-ESPN, 888-729-3776. It is the afternoon cool edition of Freddie and Harry on ESPN Radio, the ESPN app, and Sirius XM Channel 80, as well as TuneIn. Stinky Pete, who is that team you would never, ever, ever be a fan of, and why?
4: Sure. Well, easy answers. Maybe some of those NFC North guys, but I love the game. It's great. I love watching Antonio Freeman, old Robert Brooks, Lions, old Herman Moore, Johnny Morton, Bears, you know, good old Stubbs, Urlacher. For me, it's about, are you playing the game the right way? I don't know. I got enough money in the bank. You could never pay me enough to start lying about my championships and looking like a real Astro, Houston Astro. I won't get caught looking like that, banging on the drum if it's a off-speed pitch or not. Harry, how many points would you guys light up if you knew the blitz was coming? I you can't tell me that that's legit. Oh, that gets me hot.
0: I'm pretty sure.
1: Yep.
0: Nick Carty, who's in studio today on the board,
1: feel
0: some type of way about the Houston Astros as a Yankees fan.
1: Yes, you do.
5: Yeah, it's pretty easy to win when you know it's coming, so we don't really consider them a legit champion, if you will.
1: It's like an assassin smile you have in your face right now. I've never seen, and you always have a great demeanor and a smile that lights up a room. I always like that. That was the kind of smile that kind of made me afraid there.
5: Well, I'm a Yankee fan. I'm also an Ohio State fan. So I'm used to my rivals, you know, bending the rules to actually win a fair fight.
1: Did he just shade Michigan fans,
0: Yes, he
1: too?
0: Did.
1: Well played, Nick Carty. Well played.
0: Ding, ding, ding, ding, ding, ding, ding.
1: TJ in South Carolina to Palmetto State. TJ, what's that team you can never, ever be a fan of and why?
6: Now, one team I can't never be a fan of would be those South Carolina Chickens.
1: TJ, you're a Clemson fan, right?
6: I'm a diehard Clemson fan. Them chickens down that chicken coop, Columbia, can roast all they want. Nah, I can never be one of those.
1: That's a different kind of fried chicken.
0: TJ, why would
1: about.
0: You call those cocks chickens?
6: That's what they are, chickens.
1: Stop starting stuff, Harry Douglas.
0: We had the South Carolina Gamecock mascot in studio last week when I was doing Get
1: yeah,
0: Up.
1: Yeah. The first year I went to visit my wife's family down in South Carolina, I got a bunch of relatives that split between Clemson fans and South Carolina fans. And we're in the local Walmart shopping for Christmas and everything like that. And I'm watching the South Carolina game on my phone when they're playing in a bowl game. Young man and his wife come over. They got this South Carolina gear on. They go, what's the score? What's the score? I said, oh, South Carolina's leading. He goes, man, it's a great day. I said, no, South Carolina win. He goes, yeah, and Clemson lost. It's a better day. I did not realize that rivalry went that deep in that state of the Palmetto State. So, guys, the two best days when South Carolina wins, when Clemson loses, and he got both in one day. I did not realize, HD, that rivalry went
0: that
1: deep.
0: But isn't that what sports is about, though? Like, really not disliking your rival team, but hating your rival team.
1: See, that's why I love the moniker for Georgia versus Georgia Tech. Clean old-fashioned hate. That's one of the best monikers for a rivalry because you could attach that to any rivalry. Clean old-fashioned, new school, new fashion hate. Mm-hmm. But I just love that. Anytime they get together, clean old-fashioned hate. That has gone through generation, through generation, through generation involving that. One more from Ken in North Kakalaki, a.k.a. North Carolina. Ken, what is that team that you could never, ever be a fan of?
7: Good afternoon, gentlemen.
1: Good afternoon.
7: I am a Sacramento, California native, born and raised in Sacramento. Fan of them since they moved from Kansas City to Sacramento in 1985. So I cannot ever be a fan of the Los Angeles Lakers based on what happened back in 2002 and the referees thinking that anytime Mike Bibby got punched in the face, they had to call a foul on him.
0: Mike Bibby had to absorb a blow, huh?
1: When that rivalry was hot for that couple of years, Sacramento and L.A., that was pretty good basketball. You had Kobe, you had Shaq, you had Chris Webber, you had Bobby Jackson, Mike Bibby, Peja Stojakovic.
0: Was that Vlade Divac, too?
1: Divac was on that team as well for Sacramento. He used to play for the Los Angeles Lakers. You had Big Shot, Robert Horry, making big shots in the playoffs.
0: Man, Sac had some guys, man.
1: Those games, anytime they played on TV against each other, man, Lakers and Kings, that was as good as you could get involving a rivalry. That didn't sustain itself, of course.
0: But that two or three years, man, he was shooting that bad boy. Man. Now, his son, who's at Illinois, he can't shoot it like his daddy. But
1: his daddy can handle like his son.
0: Exactly. He can get to that mid-range and get to that basket.
1: Mm-hmm. But Pedro come off that down screen off the baseline, turn that body around and let that thing go. Man, he laced that bad boy. That was so much fun. Keep weighing in. We'll continue to hear from you of what team you would never, ever want to be a fan of at 888-SAY-ESPN, 888-729-3776. It is the afternoon cool known as Freddie and Harry. He is Harry Douglas. I am Freddie Coleman. And the NBA got it right with opening night and Christmas Day, except for these two teams and these two games. I'll explain that next, and Harry will completely disagree on ESPN Radio, the ESPN app, and SiriusXM Channel 80.
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1: He's Harry Douglas. I'm Freddie Coleman. It is the afternoon cool, known as Freddie and Harry, presented by Progressive Insurance on the ESPN app, Sirius XM Channel 80, as well as TuneIn, always to that smart speaker to play ESPN Radio. Give the NBA credit. They know they have a hot property right now, and they couldn't wait to have the schedule released. Not the full schedule, that's later on this week, but they gave us opening night games and Christmas Day. Opening night is October 20th. Celtics at Pistons will be an afternoon game, the top two regular season teams in the East last season. Then the Sixers at the Knicks. The Knicks will raise the banner and begin their title defense against LeBron James and Jaylen Brown. And then the Thunder at the Spurs, a Western Conference Finals rematch. That's the opening night. Christmas Day, Spurs at Knicks kicks things off in Madison Square Garden at noon Eastern time. Then the Heat at the Celtics, Sixers at Lakers, Thunder at T-Wolves, and Nuggets at Warriors. All those games on Christmas Day on ABC and ESPN. All the opening night games on Prime Video. Harry Douglas, what say you?
2: Okay, Freddie Coleman. I think the biggest one that everyone is looking at is going to be the Sixers at the New York Knicks in Madison Square Garden because of the hype. LeBron James, it was the potential of him going to the New York Knicks if they didn't win the NBA championship this year. But that's exactly what happened. He's in Philadelphia. I think also it being ring night, banner night, the crowd waiting 53 years, excuse me, to be able to get to this point. It's been a long wait, but it's well worth it. I can't even imagine what that night is going to be like. I heard some earlier, like, I think the average ticket price right now is $2,000 per ticket to actually get into Madison Square Garden for that game. And the second one I'm looking at, I think it's the greatest rivalry that we have right now in the NBA. It's the Oklahoma City Thunder visiting the San Antonio Spurs for a Western Conference Finals rematch, a.k.a. Chet Holmgren. What are you going to do versus Victor Wembanyama? Because the last thing that all of our minds and all of our eyes have seen is that you got small in the biggest moment.
1: Ooh, look at you choosing violence today.
2: Hey.
1: I'm not saying you're wrong, but you chose it quite well. I don't have a problem with the opening night games. I'm with you. Sixers at Knicks, that had to happen. The minute that LeBron James went to Philadelphia, we all said, if that's not one of the opening night games, NBA, then what are you doing? Stop wasting people's time. That should have been an opening night game. Thunder at Spurs, I'm with you. The only problem I have with Christmas Day is this. I would have moved Spurs-Knicks to 2:30 and had Heat Celtics at noon. That's what I would have done. The rest of the schedule's fine. Sixers at Lakers, Thunder, T-Wolves, Nuggets at Warriors. The last game of the night, you get Nikola Jokic and Steph Curry. But I'd have moved the Spurs and Knicks down out of the noon window to 2:30 and had Heat and Celtics kicking it off. I think there would be a bigger audience at 2:30 for Spurs and Knicks than at 12 noon Eastern.
2: See, you know what I think the thinking was there as well, too? It's because you do have the NFL on Christmas Day, and the first game on Christmas Day starts at 1. So at least if you have Spurs Knicks at noon, you're going to have that hour of people watching Spurs Knicks, and that's it.
1: Yeah. I still would have moved it down. People would have found the audience, Spurs and Knicks, even in the NFL. They'd have found a way to skip over and see what's going on there with those NFL games being part of Christmas Day. The NBA is like, look, we know we lost Christmas Day to the NFL. We're not just going to go quietly. So I give them a lot of credit for putting that kind of lineup. But also goes to show this, if you're the NBA, with all that has gone on, the Knicks win their first championship in 53 years, all the movement that's gone around. We mentioned it, HD, and I was first online. You joined me as well. We were first online together. There's no doubt that the face of this league is still LeBron James.
2: Oh, no doubt.
1: Period in the story. That's why Adam Silver was like, dude, make up your mind. We ain't got all damn day. We ain't got all year. We want to put you in the best possible spots, especially on opening night. Wherever you go, you're going to be playing the Knicks. We don't care if you play for the Sacramento Kings. You're going to be playing the Knicks. That's what Adam Silver said, dude, we still know people either like you, love you, or don't like you, don't love you. Make up your damn mind so you get the schedule going and get this out because we know you're going to have part of opening night involving you more than likely as the defending champion New York
2: Knicks. Now, I would also say Adam Silver threw LeBron James a bone because you look at that Christmas Day game, the Philadelphia 76ers, they're going to Los Angeles.
1: Ah, good call.
2: For that matchup. Good. That's what LeBron James and his home is.
1: Good call.
2: Right now, currently.
1: Yeah, I did not think about that. Well done, buddy.
2: Throw him a solid.
1: You
2: let me know, LeBron, where you're going. I'll throw you a solid. But just let me know, baby. That's what Adam Silver told him. Send him a little text message. Let me know. I'll throw you a bone.
1: Yeah, especially when he knows that LeBron didn't do him any favors or waiting that long to make a decision. When we pretty much knew the minute that Philadelphia got Jaylen Brown, that team was going to be at the top of his list. He is Harry Douglas. Hit him on the socials at HDouglas83. I'm Freddie Coleman. You can do the same at Coleman ESPN. It's the Afternoon Cool, known as Freddie and Harry, presented by Progressive Insurance. So now that Kyler Murray is the starting quarterback for Minnesota, what should the expectations be? This is ESPN Radio.
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10: Christine Lisi. As expected, the Vikings named Kyler Murray their starting quarterback as he beat out J.J. McCarthy. In the competition, Murray had been the favorite to win the starting job since signing the one-year deal with Minnesota in mid-March. The timing of this announcement will benefit Murray and the Vikings offense, says our Harry Douglas.
2: Now you have a guy who is coming in his first season with the Minnesota Vikings. He's going to get those reps. Hearing the same person's voice every time in that huddle, I think it's very, very valuable. Now everything is going to be the way Kyler Murray wants it. And he can adapt and build that chemistry with these guys and be in that huddle with the first team.
10: Rams defensive end Myles Garrett missed his second straight practice with swelling in his knee. Receiver Puka Nacua left practice early. No word yet why on why he left. Raiders coach Clint Kubiak told reporters rookie QB Fernando Mendoza will get plenty of reps in Thursday's preseason opener against Arizona. Baseball, American League leading Rays tonight seek to win their eighth straight when they take on the A's. Tampa Bay is a game and a half back of Milwaukee for the best record in the majors.
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19: This is Freddie and Harry.
2: E-Dog, Shannon, like, what's your preferred choice of ice cream from a flavor standpoint?
20: Ooh, that's a good question.
2: That's Harry. a great question.
20: Actually, like vanilla ice cream with chocolate syrup on top.
2: Okay.
20: I like that syrup. You know
2: what, what about you, E-Dog? What is your preferred choice?
21: My preferred choice is a mix. You know, a mix between both of them with a little cookie dough in there, some brownie.
2: Okay. For me, I love vanilla ice cream. I've been a vanilla ice cream guy since I was a kid, so.
22: I'm a little surprised at that.
2: Well, but I also like that chocolate syrup on top of my vanilla ice cream. Mm-hmm. And you throw some whipped cream. And if you even want to put a cherry on top of it, I'll take that cherry as well.
21: I used to eat a Blizzard back in the day, or I don't know if it was a Blizzard. It was something else, but it had a little cake in it too.
2: Oh.
21: I enjoy a little cake, you know, mixed
2: cake,
21: in there as well.
2: Cakes on the menu.
22: All right, now you're crossing dessert streams here. Now we're talking about a whole, I mean, what's next? Like Fudgy the Whale?
2: But that's E for you though, Andy. He loves his cake and his ice cream.
23: I want that. Cake.
19: This is Freddie and Harry.

0: You have the best show on your radio. It's the Afternoon Cool, known as Freddie and Harry, and we are here on the ESPN app, SiriusXM Channel 80, as well as TuneIn. And don't forget to tell that smart speaker to play ESPN Radio. In about 10 minutes, give or take a lie or two, could the New Orleans Saints go from worst to first in the NFC, not South, but South? S-O-U-F will do that about 10 minutes. And the Vikings did it today. J.J. McCarthy, no longer QB1. He's now QB2 behind Kyler Murray, who was named as the starting quarterback a month before they get their season started in the NFL. Kevin O'Connell decided as a decision maker, this is why he chose Kyler Murray to get the start opening day.
1: There's moments in time where you know there's comfort from Kyler in the scheme. He had some really high completion days where, you know, he was able to show some really, really good understanding of just putting the ball in play, playing with great timing, rhythm. As you continue to look at the body of work through those 10 days, you know, what jumped out is what could be.
0: Let's bring in a FOFH, a friend of Freddie and Harry. He's Ben Lieber, a Minnesota Vikings radio analyst, part of his 10-year career in the National Football League. He played for the Vikings, the Chargers, and the St. Louis Rams. Can't wait to hear his thoughts on this decision being made by Kevin O'Connell. Ben, it seems like this was a fait accompli the minute that they signed Kyler Murray in the free agent when he's cut loose by the Arizona Cardinals. Ben, what say you?
2: Yeah, well, first of all, always good to be on with you guys. I think that everybody appreciated what the Vikings were trying to do to create a real competition. I think everybody knew that that was just sort of a best-case scenario and best practices to get the best out of these guys and to elevate J.J. McCarthy even further. But I think everybody knew that, you know, when you sign a guy like Kyler Murray, I mean, it's going to be his job to lose. He's going to have to really, really fail at picking up this offense and really sort of have to, I think, take himself down for him not to be the starting quarterback against the Packers. So we all knew that this was probably going to happen. I think the timing of it is interesting. I thought personally that they would wait a little bit longer just to keep both of these guys sort of engaged and try to get the most out of both of them before they name the starting quarterback. But it still makes a lot of sense why they did it when they did.
3: Ben, when you look at this team overall, you look at offense and defense, and I think it's one of the best pass catching groups in the NFL, if not the best one. You also look at what that defense did a season ago, being third in total defense, but just about tops in every single category. When you combine the two things and you say to yourself, last year it was the incompetent quarterback play, I look at a guy in Kyler Murray and I say, man, that's a guy that has confidence and understands and knows for a fact that he can play well in this league versus a J.J. McCarthy who's young and still hoping he can do that. Is that another thing that you believe Kevin O'Connell is looking at, understanding the makeup of the team as well, too?
2: Yeah, I think that everybody understands how talented this team is, as you kind of laid that out, and how close they were last year with bad quarterback play and inconsistent quarterback play from making the playoffs. So we don't need, and I don't think that KOC and that offense, they're not looking for a superhero. They're not looking for somebody to come in and play right away at a Sam Darnold or Kirk Cousins level. I mean, this team, I think, is more talented than some of those teams that I just mentioned, and they just need somebody to take care of the football. And they need somebody sometimes just to get the easy completion, the first down, move the chains, keep the defense in a position where they can stay fresh, and obviously put points on the board so the defense can do what they do with the blitzing scheme and getting after the quarterback. So, I'm hoping that Kyler Murray doesn't feel like he's got to come in here and be a Superman. He's just got to be a consistent quarterback, one that continues to make really good decisions, which, you know, you look at his touchdown to interception ratio and turnover ratio, he's been pretty good through his whole career. If he can just continue to do that, I think we're going to have a really successful team.
0: Minnesota Vikings radio analyst, also a man who played 10 years in the National Football League at the linebacker position. He has Ben Lieber joining us and Freddie and Harry about Kyler Murray being named the starting quarterback over J.J. McCarthy for the Minnesota Vikings on ESPN Radio and the ESPN app. Ben, like HD, you guys both played 10 years in the National Football League. You guys know football. HD has given his thoughts on why it didn't work for J.J. McCarthy. As someone who saw him week in and week out, why do you think he was not able to produce like the Vikings thought he was going to last year?
2: Well, unfortunate circumstances, I think, have a lot to do with it. You miss your whole rookie year with a knee surgery. You come back last year. You miss some time with the birth of your child. You get nicked up with a head injury, a hand issue. Look, things just, sometimes you're just a little bit unlucky. And I think the timing just wasn't right for him to take over in a way that we needed him to take over. And look, I'm still like, I've criticized JJ, even here locally for, I think, some of the immaturity that he's shown. But I still think that he's got a really bright future in this league. And if memory serves right, I think he was the youngest quarterback in that draft class. Everybody knew that just age-wise, he was very young. I think that he's still going to have a great NFL career. I know the easy comp is to look at Baker Mayfield and his path and look what he's done. And I think that's going to be somewhat similar. It's going to be a year or two before things really click. And you talk about the processing, and we need a quarterback that can play on time. And right now it just doesn't seem like things are easy for McCarthy in this scheme as we speak. So I still think he just has some maturity. I think things are going to begin to click with him. And it'll be exciting to see what he can do after all this is said and done.
3: Ben, I want to go back to 2024. You had Sam Darnold on this roster in Minnesota. Also, you had Daniel Jones. Both guys have moved on to different teams and have played very, very well. If Kyler Murray can get it together and he plays well for this football team and they have success, they win the NFC North and potentially win a playoff game, could you see a long-term deal? Because I can't see Minnesota allowing another quarterback to get out the door and going somewhere else and being successful.
2: I think if Kyler plays well and this offense is, I'm not saying it has to be at the level of Sam Darnold or Kirk Cousins when he was healthy, but if you get somewhere close and, like you said, you win your first playoff game in 7 years, then yeah, I think you do what you can to give him a contract. And I think we're just looking for one of these quarterbacks to earn it. And I think in that situation, he totally would have earned it. And you got a lot of potential. And if you forecast this out and you feel like he took this team to the playoffs, he won a playoff game, and he's only been in this offense for 1 year, boy, what's he going to look like in year two, year three, year four in this offense with the talent that we have around? So, yeah, if we get to that point, I think you do what you can to keep him around. And if that means that you got to dig deep into your checkbook, I guess you got to dig deep into that checkbook.
0: Well, when you're a multi-billion-dollar organization like the NFL, money's usually not an object, especially when it comes to quarterbacking. If you want somebody, you can go get that person. Hey, Ben, always appreciate catching with you, my friend. Take care, be well, and we'll talk to you soon.
2: Yeah, I appreciate it, guys.
0: Great stuff by Ben Lieber. Like we mentioned, played 10 years in the National Football League like Harry Douglas did. HD, a wide receiver. Ben was a linebacker. Now does a great job as a Minnesota Vikings radio analyst. Joining us here in Freddie and Harry on ESPN Radio, the ESPN app, and also SiriusXM Channel 80, presented by Progressive Insurance. So the Vikings are hoping to do something that another team is trying to do in a different division. Go from worst to first. The Vikings are trying to do that in the NFC North. So is this team in the NFC South.
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5: 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The New Orleans Saints.
6: This is Catherine Terrell covering the Saints. The Saints ended Kellen Moore's first season with some positive momentum thanks to a win streak and the play of then-rookie quarterback Tyler Shough, who took over for Spencer Rattler midway through last season. Now, as they enter the 2026 season, they're expecting that Shough takes a big step forward as the permanent starter in year two. But he's not going to have to do it alone. The Saints added pieces like guard David Edwards, tight end Noah Fant, wide receiver Jordan Tyson, and running back Travis Etienne. But it will likely be Shuck's play that determines whether the Saints get back to the playoffs for the first time since the Drew Brees era. With the NFC South seemingly wide open, they're hoping all their offseason moves pay off.
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0: Many people talking about those Saints. They like them a lot, HD. Even the morning show on Sports, I'm like Evan Cohen, Chris Canty, Michelle Smallman, saying the Saints could be their kind of team that can sneak up on people and maybe win that division. We'll see. Because they got Cameron Jordan potentially missing the start of the regular season. Their defensive end with a hamstring injury. That's what Saints head coach Kellen Moore had to say about that. But what kind of reason is there for optimism in the land of the Whodats?
3: Yeah, it's going to be their second-year quarterback, Tyler Shugg, and the way he was able to finish last season, 4-1 in his last five games, 5 touchdowns and 2 interceptions. He had 2 300-yard passing games as well. He has some more weaponry within his arsenal now, so I really look for Tyler Shugg from where? Louisville. Mr. Tom Jackson had to bring that one back. But I think he's going to have a phenomenal second season in the National Football League, and becoming that starter from start to finish, it's different than playing late. Now, I'm glad he had an opportunity to sit some time last year, then go in and get some burn towards the end of the year. Mm-hmm. But now he's going to start the year at the beginning, and hopefully he takes this team over, and I'll leave it at that.
0: Because I know you don't want that to happen as a Falcons fan. I get it. But you look at his last four games, 6 touchdowns, only 1 interception. Versus Carolina, a win, 272 yards passing. Versus the Jets, automatic win, 308 yards passing. Versus Tennessee, 333 yards passing. And even though he lost the Atlanta Falcons by 2 points, 23 of 35, 259 yards, 1 touchdown, 1 interception. He was coming on strong the final part of the regular season. Another reason, optimism, they got him a running back, Travis Etienne Jr. He goes from Jacksonville, he comes back home, and now he's a member of the Saints. He can do so many things rushing the football, but also catching the football out of the backfield. Last year, 1,107 yards rushing, 7 touchdowns, 4.3 yards per carry. But he also caught the ball 36 times. Here, Jacksonville said, we should have thrown him the ball more because out of those 36 catches, he had 6 touchdown receptions. Now he's going to go to an offense that loves to specialize the running back and get him the ball in space with a quarterback and Kellen Moore calling those kind of plays. Travis Etienne may go better than those numbers that we saw last year, his final year in Jacksonville. But what concerns you the most about the Saints?
3: Yeah, this team offensively, they turned the football over a lot last season. They were tied for third in turnovers. They had 12 fumbles, 12 interceptions, 12 plus 12. We learned that in elementary school. It's 24, entirely too many. So they have to be able to protect the football a lot better in 2026 and not give it to your opponent, because that's more reps that you're giving the opposing team's offense because you don't have the football and you're also taking away plays within yourself.
0: Yeah, you look at this team, especially in terms of taking over the football, taking away the football, not giving the football back. Another big problem for the Saints was that they couldn't get off the field consistently on defense. A lot of third down conversions, keeping drives alive. They got better as the season went along, but early on, they couldn't get off the field. If they're able to do that, get the ball back to their offense, the defense played a little bit better. They can continue that and carry that over. If not, then it places more stress in the offense, which places a lot of stress on their second quarterback, Tyler Shugg, to be even better. And he wasn't too shabby down the final part of the stretch. Who's the most important non-quarterback for the boys down in New Orleans?
3: Freddie, I'm going to the two-headed monster in the backfield. I'm going to combine these two guys together. You said one of them, they brought him over in free agency, Travis Etienne Jr., and also Alvin Kamara. Now, what I would not put past Kellen Moore is going 21 personnel. That's 2 backs, 1 tight end, 2 wide receivers. Now, when you do that, the defense has to match your personnel. Okay, 2 backs are in the game. We got to get more big guys in the game as well so you don't run the football down our throats. Well, we do know Alvin Kamara is a damn good receiver out of the backfield, running choice routes, seam routes, corner routes out of the backfield. You can get him involved in the screen game. So now you have one of those big people who are supposed to be in the game stopping the run defensively.
0: Right.
3: Having to guard Alvin Kamara one-on-one, and 9 times out of 10, that's not going to happen. So from a personnel standpoint, Kellen Moore has something at his disposal that he can work with, and I'm looking forward to seeing it down there in New Orleans.
0: To me, you pick the running backs. I'm going to pick the wide receiver who quietly had a great season for the Saints, Chris Olave. He was top 10 receptions with 100 yards, 1,163, and touchdowns 9. Normally you have those kind of numbers elsewhere. That's all pro status.
7: Shh, it was quiet. Nobody knew. Because the Saints weren't any good early.
0: But then once they got better and the offense got better and more diverse, then we saw Chris Olave, who has all the makings of being a number one dude. He could not even be more profuse in the flowers he was giving his quarterback, Tyler Shugg, because he's thinking, oh, so that's what the football looks like during the game. I saw it a lot last year. Don't be surprised he goes for a buck to maybe a buck 20 of catches, he may be ready to really break out and have a tremendous season for the New Orleans
3: Look,
0: Saints.
3: We talk about that two-headed monster that they're going to have in the backfield. Man, they're going to have two guys at the wide receiver position because they drafted Jordan Tyson from Arizona State in the first round. The athleticism, the wiggle, the ability to go up and make contested catches and meet the ball at his highest points. And we also have to remember that this is a Jordan Tyson that was coached by Hines Ward from a wide receiver coach standpoint at Arizona State. So you know he was coached properly. If he can remain healthy and bring that extra spunk and add that 1-2 punch with him and Chris Olave, this offense can be really, really dynamic in New Orleans.
0: Yeah, never underrated tight end as well. Juwan Johnson, 77 catches, 889 yards to go with those two wide receivers. What is the one word you would use that would best describe? And I know it's hard for you.
3: Well, I'm going to use a word, but okay. I'm going to have a little saltiness in it as well, too.
0: Shocking. So what is that word that has all that salt that you believe best describes the Saints?
3: Lucky, because they found their quarterback. They found their damn quarterback. Freddie, we're still trying to figure out who the hell the quarterback's going to be in Atlanta. The New Orleans Saints, they don't have that issue. Last year, they went into training camp. Is it going to be Spencer Rattler? Is it going to be Tyler Shug? You know, Zach Wilson is down the roster as well. They're not worried about no Spencer Rattler, no Zach Wilson, and no damn Hunter Deckers. You want to know who's going to be starting quarterback for the New Orleans Saints? It's going to be Tyler Shug. You don't have no quarterback competition. That young man played very, very well towards the end of the season, and they realized what they actually had. Mm-hmm. So I'm going lucky because they found their quarterback.
0: Okay, I'm going to use the word not called lucky. The one word I use to describe the Saints, they feel like they're an ascending football team. They believe they were an ascending football team last year. They knew they were not going to threaten anybody in the division, but that was a hard team to play even when they were not winning games early. They had a lot of knockdown, drag-out battles that they were not able to find a way to win. They're able to find a way to win those games. I know it was less than stellar competition, but in the NFL, a win is a win is a win, and you do not have to apologize for it. By finding a way to do that, that could lead to bigger and better things for a team that believes in a winnable division, that they are an ascending team. So this season will be a success for them down in New Orleans if what happens.
3: If offense, defense, and special teams are consistent, if you're a part of the New Orleans Saints organization from a coaching standpoint, general manager, ownership group, head coach, player, fan base, you want to see this team play consistently. That's what wins in the NFL. That's what allows you to win the division and also has success, I would say, in the postseason.
0: Well, one thing that Justin Reed, their safety, mentioned for the Saints when he was on Amber and Ian not too long ago. Matter of fact, he was on there last night. And he said, this is going to be the difference between last year and this year that will make us a better football team in 2026.
8: The biggest thing is last year was a ton of new faces, and it was about setting the foundation. It was about getting to understand the way that the 2025 Saints do things, not whatever team anyone came from beforehand. And it was buying into the culture. And now it feels like the culture has been set, like there's standards that have been established, and now it's about using that platform to run away and take off with it. Last year was all foundation. This year is, hey, we're swinging for the fences. We're taking every challenge, every dream that we have in front of us. You know, we're going after it with both hands. We're going to compete for it.
0: This season will be a success if they completely trampoline off what Justin Reed said, their safety. Everybody bought in, no matter what was going on, no matter how tough it was early, everybody still had that buy-in. Can you keep that buy-in when many people are not going to let you sneak up on them and either win the division or beat them? They opened up against the Jacksonville Jaguars team the last year, won the AFC South at home. So that won't be an easy game for the Saints. And Travis Etienne has a chance to show Jacksonville, probably should pay me more money, even though I was going to go home anyway. But if you're the Saints, that buy-in, if you continue to buy in with an improved talent base and a better chance to win games, that's how this season will be a success for a team that could go from worst to first in the NFC South.
3: I would also add Cam Jordan, who's out with a hamstring injury right now. If he's compromised, not playing early on, we also have to remember, Freddie, they lost Brian Breesy to a torn ACL, who was going to be a pivotal part of their defense. This is a young interior defense lineman out of Clemson. Played well at Clemson. I covered him doing Countdown to College Game Day, which is also coming up this season. Make sure y'all tune in every Saturday morning.
0: That's right. Get him.
3: But, you know, they need some of these young guys. They got Tyree Wilson, who was a former first-round pick from the Las Vegas Raiders. Caden Ellis came back from the – he was in Atlanta last year. This is a guy that can play at linebacker depth, could be a, a rush guy off the edge as well. His just versatility allows them to, I think, make up for some of the injuries that may have occurred amongst their defensive line.
9: So you heard from Harry Douglas as a Atlanta Falcons fan. He would never, ever, ever be a fan of the New Orleans Saints.
3: Or the Kentucky Wildcats.
9: Or the Kentucky Wildcats, being that he's a graduate of Louisville, not Louisville, Louisville, as a Cardinals. C-A-R-D-S, cards, cards, cards. What's that team that you would never, ever be a fan of? 888 say ESPN, 888-729-3776. Plus, the Saints play the Jaguars opening weekend. What kind of potential championship ideas should the Jacksonville Jaguars have in the AFC this year? We'll get to that on ESPN Radio and the ESPN app, but first things first, it's time to get that word courtesy of Harry Douglas and 5-Hour Energy, baby.
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0: Center.
1: I'm Christine Lisi. 5 months after signing a one-year deal with the Vikings, Kyler Murray's been named their starting quarterback. He'd been the favorite to win the job since arriving in Minnesota. Like Sam Darnold and Daniel Jones before him, the Vikings represent an opportunity for Murray to rejuvenate his career after a rough ending in Arizona, notes ESPN's Field Yates.
2: Surrounded by a very good supporting cast, an outstanding head coach, a brilliant offensive mind in Kevin O'Connell, what can be an excellent starting offensive tackle duo when fully healthy, one of the best receivers and players in the game in Justin Jefferson. Yeah. So for Kyler, it's an opportunity for him to kind of get away from the percentage.

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1: He's Harry Douglas. I am Freddie Coleman. It is the afternoon crew known as Freddie and Harry. Thank you very much on SiriusXM Channel 80 as well as tune in. Don't forget to tell that smart speaker to play ESPN Radio. We'll try to get to the bottom of why aren't more people talking about the Jacksonville Jaguars, who actually won the AFC South last year over the Houston Texans and everybody else. We'll get to that in a couple of minutes. But because of Harry Douglas and Nick Carty, one of our horsemen, having a whole back and forth after the Braves and Yankees fought tooth and nail the boogie down Bronx this weekend. The Braves losing 2 out of 3 to the boys from the boogie down. And HD was like, well, you know, your team's not leading the division. My team is. And Nick Carty says, easy now. We'll see you in the playoffs. Who is that fan base you would never want to be a part of? Who is that team you could never, ever be a fan of no matter what? HD could never be a fan of anybody representing the New Orleans Saints or the Kentucky Wildcats. Nick Carter could never, ever be a fan of anybody representing the Boston Red Sox as a Yankee fan. 888-729-3776. One of our new favorites is Jay in the Queen City of Cincinnati. Jay, what is that team you could never, ever be a fan of?
2: Never, ever in my life will I ever be a fan of those Ohio State Buckeyes. Boy, them trash fans. The city is trash. The school is trash. I've hated that. Man, listen, long story short, I went up there to visit my cousins. Every kid in his neighborhood, half of them had on Ohio State shirts. They was punks. I couldn't stand Ohio State ever since then, man. And my daughter got a decision to make. I told her, all my kids, y'all got to y'all 10 years old. Make a decision. I live with a household divided. She's 8 and a half now. She got a year and a half. I told her the other day, with this game, after this game, after this year, next year you better come out with whatever color you come on, and then it better be blaze of blue. Y'all take care. Have a good one.
3: That rivalry is the best in college sports. Well, you know what? I'll say it's second.
1: Ohio State, Michigan?
3: No, Duke and North Carolina.
1: Duke and North Carolina's number one?
3: Number one, I go Ohio State, Michigan, number two.
1: What about Alabama, Auburn?
3: Probably three.
1: Okay.
3: I'll put them three.
1: I was wondering if you're going to change your mind, but I didn't think you would. Looking at your face, I'm thinking, now he's standing 10 toes out involving that's going to be number three behind the other two. Donnie in the great city of Atlanta. That's not only the home of Harry Douglas, but also Donnie. Donnie, who is that team you can never, ever be a fan of?
4: What's happening, Freddie? What's up, Harry? Long time I ain't heard y'all, boy.
3: Donnie,
4: man.
3: Where the hell you been at?
4: Yeah.
3: My house lover, brother.
4: I've been getting my real estate business together.
1: All
4: fellas,
1: right.
4: And it's doing pretty good.
3: Well, good.
4: But I got to say, Freddie, you sounded so good talking about my Saints, but Harry sounded like he had to use the bathroom every time he said something good. He got to let that go, Freddie. You know what I'm saying? And the teams I don't like are the Atlanta Falcons, of course. And secondly, even though my boy is the coach now, the Southern University Saguars. The Saguars. They are sorry. Yeah.
1: Well, hold on.
4: I got one more question, too.
1: Sure. Well, Donnie, real quick.
4: Follow-up question.
1: Okay. Are you a Grambling fan? Are you a Grambling man?
4: I attended the prestigious University of Grambling State University.
1: I wanted to make sure.
4: My granddaddy is in the Hall of Fame at Grambling, too, Fred.
1: What's your granddad?
4: His name is Willie Joseph. He went in with Buck Buchanan.
1: Oh, excuse me. Wow. All right now.
4: Played back then with him, too.
1: Okay.
4: He did.
1: All right.
4: But I have one more follow-up question.
1: Sure.
4: It's about Harris' quarterback, Michael Penix. Now, I got to say congratulations on the wedding. But this man wear a wave cap every day, Harris. And at the wedding, this man didn't have not one wave in his head, not a ripple. Why does he wear a wave cap every day, Harry?
3: I don't know, Donnie. Like, I should be going up to the Falcons facility sometime soon.
1: I
3: might ask Michael Penix Jr. that question.
1: Maybe it's a good luck charm. Maybe that's it.
3: Or it might be a comfort zone as well, too.
1: Maybe. But how about Donnie in Atlanta? Keep on keeping on your real estate business,
3: yeah,
1: my friend.
3: Man.
1: Whenever you can call him, whenever you get the time, our line is always open for you, Donnie. There's no question about that.
3: I'm a house lover, brother.
1: See, don't make me hungry.
3: That creamy lemon butter sauce, Freddie.
1: Don't make me hungry at 6:35 at night, man. And I haven't had a lot of food today. I'm intermittently fasting. Please don't do that to a brother. Sorry, not sorry. As far as that goes, I get it and I understand it. Keep weighing in. What team you can never, ever be a fan base of

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1: I need everything you got.
2: The road to Super Bowl 61 starts here.
1: 58,
2: end zone, touchdown. Yeah. 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
3: This is Mike DiRocco covering the Jaguars. Liam Cohen got Trevor Lawrence to play at an MVP level in the back half of last season. For the Jaguars to repeat as AFC South champs, Cohen needs Lawrence to do something that he has yet to do in his career: play consistently well for a full season. Lawrence isn't learning a new offense or changing his footwork, and he now has a deeper understanding of the offense, a calmer mind, and a better connection with his receivers. Cohen sparked Lawrence's surge by convincing him to let it rip, and the results were dynamic. If Lawrence does it again, the Jaguars may finally reach the playoffs in consecutive seasons for the first time since 1998 and 1999.
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0: We don't talk enough about the Jacksonville Jaguars, and people fail to remember or don't even think about the fact that they won the AFC South last year, and they gave the Buffalo Bills the Fighting Christine Lisi's holy you know what for losing that game at home. So they believe in themselves. But what reasons do you have for optimism for you to believe in the Jacksonville Jaguars?
4: It's the quarterback Trevor Lawrence and the way he was able to play last year under Liam Cohen. I remember having a conversation with Coach Cohen out there in Las Vegas when they played the Raiders, and some of the things that he wanted from Trevor Lawrence consistently throughout the year, that's exactly what we got when it was all said and done. So Trevor Lawrence being comfortable in his role, he was sixth in passing yards last year in the NFL, and they were able to win some big games throughout the duration of the season. So Trevor Lawrence is the reason why I have optimism for the Jacksonville Jaguars.
0: To go along with that, here's why I have optimism for Jacksonville Jaguars. Underrated wide receiver room: Parker Washington, Jacoby Myers, and Brian Thomas. By the way, Parker Washington was tremendous. 19 catches on 29 targets, 347 yards and two touchdowns in the final three games of regular season, and he gave the Buffalo Bills holy hell in that playoff game. Seven catches, a buck, oh, seven, and a touchdown. He's only going to get better, especially they don't have to worry about Travis Hunter playing both sides. Travis Hunter more than likely going to play the defensive side. But that wide receiver room with Trevor Lawrence is going to be really, really good that nobody talks about, with Parker Washington, Jacoby Myers, and BT Brian Thomas Jr.
4: So, Freddie, this is how, like, the league is so funny. So I remember the game I called was the Jags versus the Las Vegas Raiders. Jacoby Myers was playing for the Las Vegas Raiders during that game. They were so impressed by him and also the film that he put on tape as well that they traded for Jacoby Myers. He became an integral part of their offense, and then they gave him a pay raise. So that lets you know how they felt about Jacoby Myers, number one, before they brought him in, when they brought him in, and then they rewarded him with a nice contract. They're hoping that Brian Thomas Jr., who was top five in the NFL in receiving yards in his rookie season, that he can return to that type of form that he played in his rookie season, because this, like you mentioned, is going to be a damn good wide receiver group.
0: That's optimistic. Now about concern. What reason or reasons you have for concern for Jacksonville 2026?
4: You have to protect the quarterback better. They were sixth in sacks allowed last year. When it came to Trevor Lawrence being the quarterback, and he's your franchise guy, you don't want him getting sacked or getting hit frequently. That's entirely too much. So protect the quarterback a little bit better.
0: Yeah, I'm with you. Here's how I'll trampoline off of that. They had a tackle guard, a right guard, a left guard, a backup left guard that didn't practice today because they're injured or didn't participate only in individual drills. And they got a game coming this week in preseason football. That's why the defense is having the time of their lives in practice, because they have a lot of guys either injured or want to be injured or couldn't be out there because they were injured. That's concerning for a running game that will have Travis Etienne Jr. in the backfield running the football, and a quarterback that when he's protected, Trevor Lawrence can throw that ball all over the place. Who's the most important non-quarterback for the boys down in Duval?
4: Yeah, I'm going with edge rusher Josh Hines Allen. Yeah, not the Josh Allen up there in Buffalo, folks. I'm talking about the one down there in Jacksonville, Florida. Josh Hines Allen had eight sacks a season ago. Got a late start, didn't sack the quarterback frequently early on, but came on late. I'm not just going to mention him. I'm going to mention Trayvon Walker as well, too. Trayvon Walker, you're a former number one overall pick.
0: When you going to get it going?
4: You have to. You got to be that dog. You're already a Georgia Bulldog. I'm talking about Tommy Dog, Mighty Dog, Underdog, Snoop Dogg, Slinky Dog, Doggy Dog. You got to be that dog, Trayvon Walker. They need you to step up and make plays consistently and make life a living hell for offensive linemen and your opposing team's quarterback that you're going against.
0: My most important non-quarterback is a guy that didn't play a lot last year that I think will play more this year, but just on one side of the ball, and that's Travis Hunter. He's gotten some snaps of more on defense than offense, especially 11-on-11. I think he's going to best serve them in a specialized role on offense, a couple plays here and there, but his value is going to be on defense, being the shutdown corner. That's going to help a defense that last year played pretty well, but if the pass rush not getting there, at least you can wall off one side of the field. His essential being on the defensive side of the ball is something the Jacksonville Jaguars are going to need. What is the one word that best describes the boys who won the AFC South last year down in Jacksonville?
4: Again. Can you do it again? Can you prove that last year wasn't a fluke? You don't want to be one of these teams that win the AFC South and you go to the playoffs and you have a lot of promise and then you just dwindle off like we've seen the Washington Commanders after they went to an NFC Championship game.
0: Mm-hmm.
4: Can you consistently do it over and over again?
0: My word is learning. Can you learn to be a winner like you did last year when nobody saw it coming and you had a chance but let it slip away against the Buffalo Bills? Not trying to shade Jacksonville, not trying to shade Buffalo, but that was a winnable game that they believed they let get away. What lesson have you learned from that? Because you learned lessons along the way, winning some really critical games down the stretch and winning that division. How much of a lesson did you learn with the game that you had in your hands at home and let get away to the Buffalo Bills? What will the season be? Would the season be a success with Jacksonville, if what happens?
4: If they could make up for the loss of Travis Etienne Jr. That's Blayshaw Tootin. That's Chris Rodriguez Jr. That's LaQuint Allen. I know they have to do it by committee in the running back room, but can you replace the production that he was able to bring this organization in 2025, which was a damn good year for the Jacksonville Jaguars?
0: This season will be a success if not only they protect Trevor Lawrence, but that defense can be special, especially against the run. They were the number one run defense in the National Football League last season. And in a division where you know Houston will run the football to protect C.J. Stroud, Indianapolis will run the football, Jonathan Taylor protect Daniel Jones, will be part of the running game depending how he comes back from that torn Achilles. And definitely Tennessee, Robert Saleh, their new head coach, they're going to run the football to protect their quarterback. So how can you do rush defense in your own division and outside of division? And opening day, you play New Orleans Saints. Guess what they're going to do with two running backs? They're going to run the football.
4: Yes, they are.
0: If your run defense can stand up and be counted like it was last year and not take a step back and fall, that's going to help the defense. But more importantly, it's going to give a lot of confidence to an offense that should be pretty good down in Jacksonville. He is Harry Douglas and Freddie Coleman. Always appreciate you joining us. And Freddie and Harry, it's the Afternoon Cool presented by Progressive Insurance and ESPN Radio, the ESPN app, and SiriusXM Channel 80. And we can't quit you because you won't quit us, especially when it comes to what fan base you would never, ever be a part of. Who is that team that you say to yourself, you could not pay me enough money to be a fan of that team?
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0: Afternoon, Cool. You know it is Freddie and Harry on the Sirius XM Channel 80, as well as Tune In, Always Tell That Smart Speaker to play ESPN Radio. I give a lot of credit to Harry Douglas and Nick Carty, one of our horsemen. Harry Douglas, of course, part of this show. These two had a chance to have a little back and forth about Harry's Braves and Nick's Yankees, who met over the weekend. But they've been civil ever since, which means either they're drugged up or they're bored. And I don't think they're drugged up or bored. No one's ever bored on this show. But they defended their teams to the hilt. Which team would you never, ever want to be a fan of? HD says you could not pay him enough to be a Saints fan. Nick Carty says you could not pay him enough to be a Red Sox fan. You could not pay me enough to be an Eagles fan. Stasienki, as a Missouri graduate, says Kansas. Screw Kansas. You can never pay him enough to be a fan of them. 888-729-3776. Miss Rhonda in Indy, meaning Indianapolis. Miss Rhonda, which team would you never, ever want to be a fan of?
1: First of all, who was hating on Ohio State once again? I'm so sick and tired of y'all.
0: Wait.
1: I just want to know who it was.
0: It was Jay in Cincinnati. It was not me or Harry Douglas. It was Jay in Cincinnati.
2: Help me, Rhonda. Help me, Rhonda.
1: You know I love y'all. Y'all come to Indy, we got to get some cigars.
0: Yes.
2: Okay, oh, no, so
1: you got it. I was coming for you, Harry. I thought it was you. Mm-hmm. I was like, he is tripping. Okay, I can calm down now. Relax. See? You all already know.
2: Give us one.
1: You want me to say Michigan? It's not Michigan. It's the Chicago Bears.
0: Really?
1: I've been mad at the Chicago Bears since Vince Evans. Since they did not let Walter Payton run a touchdown in the Super Bowl.
0: Mm-hmm.
1: And then they had Rex Grossman broke my grandmama's heart. Mm-hmm. And then they destroyed Justin Fields. So I will never root for Chicago Bears.
2: Well, those are
0: Rhonda came in hot.
2: Very valid reasons to not like the Chicago Bears.
0: I remember one time I talked to Mike Dick about that when he worked here. And he says that is the biggest regret that he's had in his life. Not professional life. Life period. That he said, how was I dumb enough not to give Walter Payton the football when we finally make the Super Bowl and Refrigerator Perry got a touchdown? He says he has never forgiven himself for that.
2: He shouldn't.
0: I'm not disagreeing, but he's a big man, and I was not going to tell him that to his face.
2: Yeah.
0: I mean, that was 6'4", 280 a man. I wasn't going to tangle with that.
2: Paws on him, Freddie.
0: No, yeah, put them paws on that.
2: You be doing them curls for the world.
0: Yeah, then I'll be going home handless. No thanks to him.
2: Put that milk dud on him, Freddie.
0: Yeah, that'll be a milk dud.
2: Give him one of them Tyson Holyfield headbutts.
0: It's easy for you to have a high tolerance for my pain. I ain't going for it.
2: I have a peanut head. I can't headbutt nobody.
0: That's okay. And I headbutt, not putting paws on anybody, 6'4", 280. And I don't have a weapon in my hand. That ain't about to happen. James in the first state, known as Delaware. James, what team you can never ever be a fan of?
3: Hey, fellas, first time caller. How y'all doing?
0: We're good, my friend. Appreciate you joining us, my man. Thanks for coming aboard.
3: Okay. Well, the military brought me out here to Oklahoma, but I'm just letting you know, I grew up in Wilmington, Delaware, and man, I love me some Dallas Cowboys ever since I was 9 years old. Tony Dorsett was my guy, Roger Staubach. I like the Philadelphia 76ers. I like, you know, with Dr. J fan. I like the Phillies, Steve Carlton, Tug McGraw, Mike Schmidt. Those are my guys. But I couldn't stand that ugly, ugly green Eagles. And their fans, just because they finally won a Super Bowl, their fans act like they've been doing it all these years. They get on my nerves. I would never be a fan of that team. Them and the Washington Redskins, Commanders, whoever they want to be or think they are, neither one of them.
2: The passion.
0: I love
2: the hatred.
0: I love it. The one Philadelphia team he doesn't support. Although, he's a brave man. Philadelphia fan, Dallas Cowboys fan in that city.
2: I know.
0: He is the bravest man in the universe.
2: He's in the military, so he's not worried about anyone.
0: Sure, but those Philadelphia fans, man, those cats are a different color. Minnesota decided their quarterback competition. So, Cleveland, what are you waiting for? This is Freddie and Harry.
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16: I'm Christine Lisi. The Cubs, who hold the top NL wildcard spot, seeking a seventh win in eight games tonight as they visit the Nationals. No score, bottom one from Washington. Pirates and Marlins scoreless top two. Pittsburgh ace Paul Skeens, one hit, one strikeout so far. In a matchup of a pair of teams looking to stay in the AL Central race, no score for the Guardians and Tigers, bottom one. After missing the last couple of months with an elbow injury, Dodgers lefty Blake Snell returns tonight against the Royals. The AL leading Rays will put their seven-game winning streak on the line at the A's later tonight. NFL, the Vikings quarterback competition is over. Kyler Murray named their starter. The former number one overall pick had been the heavy favorite to win the job from the moment he signed that one-year, $1.3 million deal back in March following his release from Arizona. Murray, fourth different week one starting QB for Minnesota in as many years. ESPN NFL analyst Chase Daniel.
17: Now, I think he just brings an aspect of, hey, he's been there, he's done it. Kyler's played like a top five quarterback for stretches in this league for a lot of times. Look, the inconsistency is there, But this is not surprising whatsoever. I mean, when he signed for the minimum deal in Minnesota, and Arizona's still paying their his salary, to me, it makes a lot of sense. I do think he gives them the best chance to win right away.
16: Chase Daniel on NFL Live. Ravens starting corner Nate Wiggins carted off the field today at practice with a leg injury. No structural damage, reports NFL Network's Ian Rappaport. Bears safety Kobe Bryant underwent knee surgery, and he is expected to miss 4 to 6 months.
18: Hey, it's Evan Cohen. 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
0: This is Freddie and Harry.
1: One last one from Dez in North Carolina. Dez, what do you have for the safe space?
2: Freddie and Harry, man, I appreciate you guys so much for doing this.
1: Appreciate you. Thank you.
2: I need to talk about these Cowboys, man.
3: Uh-oh.
2: I was sitting in my room, and I was staring at the wall. I just need to know, would I be wrong if I switch teams?
3: You come to me on this one, Dez.
1: Don't go to Atlanta Falcons, Dez, though, because I won't be able to stand that.
3: What we have in Atlanta, here comes the gunslinger. Come on over, Dez.
2: Come on down. Y'all building something down there in ATL.
3: Yes,
2: you know what I'm saying?
3: Join your boy, Dez.
1: Dez, it's okay.
2: Hey, look, AC, I'm on the way, y'all.
3: Talking about, say less.
0: This is Freddie and Harry.

0: When you put us together, you have the best show on your radio. It is the Afternoon Cool, known as Freddie and Harry, and we are here, presented by Progressive Insurance on the ESPN app, SiriusXM Channel 80. Don't forget about us on TuneIn and tell that smart speaker to play ESPN Radio. We still have not forgotten about you. We can't wait to continue to hear from you. You've entertained us all afternoon long at 888-SAY-ESPN, 888-729-3776. It all got started with the Braves fan known as Harry Douglas and the Yankees fan known as Nick Cardi having a back and forth involving their two teams that played over the weekend. By the way, the Yankees took 2 out of 3, but I digress. And they said, man, oh man, I'm glad I'm a fan of my team and not of that team. Which team would you never, ever, ever be a fan of? We can't wait to hear from you at 888-SAY-ESPN, 888-729-3776. If you're a J.J. McCarthy fan, you're probably not liking the decision made today by the Minnesota Vikings. Kyler Murray, with a month to go before the regular season gets started in the NFL, he is going to be the starting quarterback for the Minnesota Vikings, displacing a J.J. McCarthy person who was the 10th pick in the draft when the Vikings selected him not too long ago. Kevin O'Connell, the coach of the Vikings, explained why this decision was made and why now.
1: There's moments in time where you know there's comfort from Kyler in the scheme. He had some really high completion days where, you know, he was able to show some really, really good understanding of just putting the ball in play, playing with great timing, rhythm. As you continue to look at the body of work through really through those 10 days, you know, what jumped out is what could be.
2: So playing with great timing and rhythm is something that you definitely need at the quarterback position. Freddie, when you're playing with the best wide receiver in the game in Justin Jefferson, and you have a very good receiving core, also ball placement, anticipation, that's what you need at that position in a Kevin O'Connell type offense when you have the weaponry that the Minnesota Vikings actually do have. I think a massive difference between the two players, when you're looking at Kyler Murray and also J.J. McCarthy, Kyler Murray is a former number one overall pick.
0: Mm-hmm.
2: He's an offensive rookie of the year. He's a two-time Pro Bowler. He has had success in the National Football League already in Arizona. J.J. McCarthy, from his standpoint, he's a young player trying to find his way, got hurt his rookie season, didn't have a great sophomore season, but he's hoping and wishing that he can play well in this league right now.
0: Yeah.
2: The way the Minnesota Vikings are made up as a football team, I don't need a quarterback that's hoping and wishing. I need someone that already knows what he can do in this league and the level of impact they can actually have. And it's not just Kyler Murray throwing the football. It's when the play breaks down and he gets to utilize his skill set and be dynamic, or in the run game, in which I do believe Kevin O'Connell, because of the skill set of Kyler Murray, he's going to add some quarterback run and keep a defense honest as well when we look at them in 2026.
0: When I've seen situations like this involving a young quarterback, you hope they don't lose their confidence. And you don't then have to go somewhere else and regain that confidence. Because look at Sam Darnold, a guy that they have with the Minnesota Vikings. He was a shock quarterback mentally, spiritually, and physically when they got him after what happened with the New York Jets and then the Carolina Panthers. Kevin O'Connell put his healing hands on him, and all of a sudden Sam Darnold said, oh, so this is what this is supposed to look like. He probably thought the same thing could happen with J.J. McCarthy, especially when they drafted him in the first round. His skill set, at least on paper, seemed to be a lot more regarding him and that toolbox compared to Sam Darnold. They gave it 1 year. Injuries be damned. And they said, you know what? We can't trust that because the confidence is not there. And if he's not confident, we can't have everybody else be confident in him, tell them to do that. And they're going to say, we've seen what we see. We can't have confidence in that.
2: Now, I want to go back to J.J. McCarthy at the University of Michigan. I also think, I don't know if enough people are actually giving the Michigan Wolverines and the surroundings of J.J. McCarthy the credit that they deserve, too. Remember, yeah, that was a top-notch defense. The run game was unbelievable, and J.J. McCarthy only had to make passes here and there. Now, he made some good ones, but it wasn't on a consistent basis that he had to rely on his passing ability. So when he went to Minnesota, Freddie Coleman, in a Kevin O'Connell offense where I knew you had to throw the football around, I naturally didn't think it was a glaring fit for J.J. McCarthy in his style of play. But bearing all the things that I just said,
0: mm-hmm,
2: You had a Justin Jefferson. You had a Jordan Addison. You had a TJ Hockenson. Your job was to take over as the starting quarterback and not mess it up. So I know sometimes people try to, okay, they drafted him 10th overall. He's going to be this player. He's going to be that player.
0: Right.
2: Look at the system that he ran at Michigan.
0: Okay.
2: That is not the system that Kevin O'Connell runs at Minnesota.
0: Yeah, it's not a – it's pro – it has pro tendencies at Michigan because Jim Harbaugh is the head coach.
2: It's heavily a run-based offense.
0: It's a run-based offense. It's a run-based pro run-based offense that you can do that with a quarterback – as a part of your running game. You can't have the quarterback part of the running game too much in the NFL. Ask Jaden Daniels. At a certain point, they're going to hit that out the league no matter how big, how small you are. And now you get a guy in Kyler Murray who clearly was brought in to be the starting quarterback. They literally told us that from day one when they signed into that contract. When Kevin O'Connell said back then, J.J. McCarthy's our starting quarterback, but this will be a quarterback competition. If you have a guy you believe in, there is no competition. They essentially told everybody, we believe Kyler Murray is going to beat this guy out. And if he doesn't, we're still going to benefit. And if he does, we're going to benefit because now we have a quarterback in place that will not throw away from wide open receivers. I have the ball going one way and the receivers going the other way, but also have that confidence in him that was clearly evident the minute that he got there. Because I heard all the things that guys were saying. They weren't trying to shade J.J. McCarthy. They weren't trying to downgrade him. But they were like, man, Kyler Murray's here. He can throw that ball. Well, Kyler Murray's been able to do this in this league.
2: But you know what else they had in their back pocket, Freddie? You can go on your phone because, you know, everything's technology. You can go on your phone. You can hit YouTube. You can type in Kyler Murray. And guess what you can do with your eyes? You can see it. You can see it. Now, you go on YouTube and you type in J.J. McCarthy. Mm. You see it from Michigan at the collegiate level. And, and this is what coaches at the National Football League level and also players who are playing, they tell rookies when they come in, what you did in college, we don't give a damn. It's about what you do at this level now.
0: Right.
2: What you've done prior to here, no one cares anymore in this locker room. How are you going to adjust and become a pro and help this football team win? So I can go on my phone. I can see Kyler Murray having success and playing at a high level in the NFL. You can't do that right now with J.J. McCarthy. It's another reason why I think Kevin O'Connell and company, Kyler Murray's our guy, not J.J. McCarthy.
0: No doubt about that. And they made that decision with a month ago before the NFL regular season starts. Minnesota naming Kyler Murray as their starting quarterback today. He is Harry Douglas. I'm Freddie Coleman. It is the Afternoon Cool, known as Freddie and Harry, presented by Progressive Insurance on ESPN Radio, the ESPN app, and Sirius XM Channel 80. Well, we had Ben Lieber on the show about an hour ago. He's the color analyst for the Vikings radio network. He played for that team, part of a 10-year NFL career. And he says, this is what the Vikings are expecting now that Kyler Murray is the starter and not J.J. McCarthy.
3: They're not looking for a superhero. They're not looking for somebody to come in and play, you know, right away at a Sam Darnold or Kirk Cousins level. I mean, this team, I think, is more talented than some of those teams that I just mentioned. And they just need somebody to take care of the football. And they need somebody sometimes just to get the easy completion, the first down, move the chains, keep the defense in a position where they can stay fresh, and obviously put points on the board so the defense can do what they do with the blitzing scheme and getting after the quarterback. So, yeah, I'm hoping that Kyler Murray doesn't feel like he's got to come in here and be a Superman. He's just got to be a consistent quarterback, one that continues to make really good decisions, which, you know, you look at his touchdown-to-interception ratio and turnover ratio, he's been pretty good through his whole career. If he can just continue to do that, I think we're going to have a really successful team.
0: To me, the expectation of the Vikings should be playoffs, period, because the ingredients are there in the pot. A terrific defense, an offensive line that can block and run. You got a quality running back room. You got an extraordinary, potentially wide receiver room. You got a head coach that knows what the hell he's doing in Kevin O'Connell. All you need is a quarterback that will not have to be superhero, be Superman. Fine. Just be fair to Midland. Be a little bit above average. And if you do that, you should be a playoff team.
2: The same exact thing that we said that J.J. McCarthy had to do. So this is the funny thing, Freddie, is because you look at that defense. They won 9 games last year, and I thought they easily could have won the NFC North if they had the competent quarterback play. You cannot have a defense that's 3rd in total defense, 2nd in pass defense, 7th in points allowed, 4th in third down defense, tied for 4th in sacks, and then tied for 10th in takeaways, and you don't have a playoff berth to show for that?
0: Mm-hmm. Yeah.
2: Nor win your division? On top of having the number one wide receiver in the NFL? With a damn good tight end and a damn good number two wide receiver, You're telling me we don't have a playoff berth to show for that?
0: No, you don't.
2: It's not going to fly. So when Kyler Murray got brought in, yeah, it sounded all good and dandy that this is a quarterback competition.
0: Mm-hmm.
2: Well, guess what, Freddie? We heard that a year ago, right? In Indianapolis.
0: Yes, we did.
2: We heard that these guys are going to fight it out. It's going to be a quarterback competition. Fuck, Daniel Jones is our quarterback. Daniel Jones starts the season 8-2 before he tears his Achilles and they lose 7 straight. But he played well. So well that a lot of people were talking about him being in the MVP conversation.
0: Because he was.
2: Now, that's two guys I just mentioned. Well, the second one is Sam Darnold, who won the Super Bowl in Seattle. Daniel Jones, Sam Darnold, both of those guys were in a Minnesota Vikings uniform in 2024. Both of them got out of your building. So, yes, Kyler Murray's going to be the starter. And if he plays very, very well and wins the NFC North and has a playoff berth and win a playoff game, he's going to be looking for a massive payday.
0: Mm-hmm.
2: And here's why I would challenge Kevin O'Connell in the front office of Minnesota. You going to let a third quarterback get out of your building?
0: Oh, no, they're not doing that.
2: And you have to try to restart again?
0: Nope, they're not doing that.
2: Mm-mm. I don't think that, Freddie, yeah. I don't think they're in a position to allow it to happen.
0: Absolutely. Especially if Kyler Murray goes out and does what they believe he can do with that kind of offense, and they win their division, get to the playoffs, they're not going to be fools for the third time. And if I'm a quarterback playing like that, and then let him go elsewhere and have his fruits be the benefit for somebody else other than you.
2: You go to another organization and you playing very, very well because Minnesota didn't want to pay you.
0: Yeah.
2: Now everybody in Minnesota getting cut.
0: Exactly. And believe me, that's like you go to the casino and you're playing a slot machine for so long and then somebody comes up and hits the jackpot. You're thinking, oh, I should have stayed on that machine one more time. The Minnesota Vikings, they may have a potential jackpot. They're not letting it get away. But at least they made their quarterback decision. When is that going to happen with the Cleveland Browns? Well, Todd Monken, the Browns head coach, was asked the question, have you made up your mind yet? The answer, predictable.
4: I have not. They're each going to start a game. How do I want it that way? Does that make sense? Like, it's not that someone, they're each going to start a game. We're still going to go through this week, and next week we're going to have to decide when we practice against the Bills, because then you're not going to just give one practice. You're not going to give one of the quarterbacks the ones. You're going to have to rotate those guys a little bit in the preseason practice. And then after those two games, then I think we'll be closer to at least having a better idea. But one's going to start one game, and the other one's going to start the other.
0: This is just my purview. They're trying to give every opportunity for Jadeur Sanders to be the starting quarterback. But since he hasn't separated himself, they'd rather not start Deshaun Watson. I know they have a lot of guaranteed money tied up in him, but they'd rather not do that. They want to find out exactly what they have in Shadur Sanders. This way, if they have it or don't have it, it enables what they do in next year's draft with 2 first-round picks. Maybe a lot easier to decide who they're going to go for, especially if it's not a quarterback. But because Shadur has not done enough for them to say, got to go with him early and get him ready, that's why Todd Monken is in this state of limbo. He's got to play it to the nth degree to make sure the right guy's going to be out there. The right guy for him should be Shadur Sanders. But if Sanders has not separated himself, whether they like it or not, that means Deshaun Watson could be in line to be the starting quarterback.
2: Now, we have two cases, right? We had the Anthony Richardson not having the ability to separate himself from Daniel Jones. Mm-hmm. You have the J.J. McCarthy not having the ability to separate himself from Kyler Murray. Shadur Sanders, if I'm him, I'm trying to make sure I have that separation within the next 2 weeks.
0: No doubt.
2: Sooner rather than later. So I can be the starting quarterback because they have a nice young nucleus, not just offensively, but also on defense. And if you can show the general manager and the owner, Jimmy Haslam, that I can be the quarterback of this organization,
0: mm-hmm.
2: maybe they don't have to waste first-round picks on a quarterback in the 2027 NFL draft. Maybe they can utilize that draft capital to continuously build their team the proper way. But everybody's not going to wait on you all day long now.
0: They can't.
2: You got to find a way to separate yourself.
0: If he hasn't done it by now, that means advantage to Deshaun Watson. Because I get the sense they want Sanders to start. But if you have not separated yourself, they're going to go with the best player. And this is Deshaun Watson.
2: Or the veteran player. Even though it's been a long time, he has done it at one point in this league.
0: Yeah. If they go with the veteran player, consequences, blowback be damned. They're going to make their decision and don't look back involving Shedeur Sanders or Deshaun Watson. It's the Afternoon Cool known as Freddie and Harry with Harry Douglas and Freddie Coleman, presented by Progressive Insurance. 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What is that team you could never, ever, ever be part of that fan base? Either somebody promised you all the money in the world. 888-729-3776. 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
1: You know my Steve.
2: Let them know. Do your things, dog. Keep it live. You know my Steve. 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
3: He's Harry Douglas. I'm Freddie Coleman. It's the afternoon cool known as Freddie and Harry on SiriusXM Channel 80, as well as tune in. And don't forget to tell that smart speaker to play ESPN Radio. Because of the back and forth between Harry Douglas, Atlanta Braves fan, and our man Nick Cardi of the Horseman, who is a New York Yankees fan. The teams played over the weekend. They had a whole back and forth before the series and after the series, and I'm sure during the series, in their own little heads and their own little minds, not liking each other at all. And it led me to thinking, what fan base would those two never, ever want to be a part of? HD says, as a Falcons man, Saints, no way that's happening. As far as Nick Cardi is concerned, He says, as a Yankees fan, Red Sox, no way that's happening. Me as a Cowboys fan, being an Eagles fan, not happening. Also being a Jets fan, being a Patriots fan, that ain't going to happen either. I don't even associate people who are Patriots fans, whether they like it or not. Who is that fan base you never want to be a part of regarding that team at 888-SAY-ESPN, 888-729-3776, on the Freddie and Harry calling line. Scott in Montana, who's that team you never want to be a fan of?
4: Hey, guys, I'm going to bring you in on a little fan base not many people in the country know about. As a fan of the defending champion FCS Montana State Bobcats, I cannot stand the University of Montana Grizzlies.
5: I know a lot of people that's entrenched in that rivalry.
3: Mm-hmm.
5: I played with about, I want to say, four guys that went to Montana.
3: Yeah.
5: We did College Game Day at Montana State about 3 years ago. It was very, very cold as well, too, when they played Montana. So that's one of the rivalries I actually enjoy when you talk about college football, Freddie.
3: Yeah, I love the name for it. They call it the Brawl of the Wild, involving both of those two. And, yeah, they've had some knockdown series, drag-out games, and the whole state gets involved between the Cats and the Grizzlies.
5: So I played with a legend in Montana, Mark Mariani, Croy Bierman, Shan Schillinger. All these guys went to Montana. I'm trying to think, did I play with someone from Montana State? I don't believe so, though.
3: Okay. They keep it up getting those kind of players. They'll be in the NFL sooner or later from either one of those schools. They will definitely be found. One of our other favorites is Donald in Music City in Nashville. Donald, who is that team you can never be a fan of?
6: Hey, how's my favorite show doing? How you doing, Harry? And how you doing, Freddie? Love you guys.
3: Much love to you, Donald. Man, what you got?
6: Hey, but the team you can never say around, grew up in Cincinnati. You never talk about the Steelers around there, man. Them terrible towels, all that. Can never give me the vote for them to win anything. And then New England. New England Patriots, man. We was terrible the year. They were spying on us. We might have won two games, and they spying on us. I'm like, what the? you don't have to spy on us, man. You're going to win the game.
5: So basically, you're calling the New England Patriots peeping Toms. They some damn peeping Toms.
6: Yeah. I'm like, you cheat just a cheat. You gonna beat us. We 2-8, y'all spying on us. What the hell? You know what I mean?
3: Oh my goodness. That's tremendous. And he's right though. All the success they had, they found a need to just spy on everybody.
5: Hey man. Well, you know the saying, Freddie?
3: Mm-hmm.
5: You ain't cheating if you're not trying.
3: Oh boy. That's why they were like that for that long time. One more real quick from Dez in Carolina. Dez, who is that team you can never be a fan of?
7: Freddie Harry.
3: Yes,
7: your favorite cousin.
3: Appreciate
7: it. Now, let me tell y'all something. So I heard the intro earlier. I appreciate y'all putting me on there. Every time I try to leave, some keep pulling me back. I ain't left the Cowboys, Freddie. I ain't left the Cowboys. I'm still a fan. I'm still a diehard. You sure?
3: He's sure.
7: I'm still, look, every time I try to leave, some keep pulling me back. I can't go nowhere. Look, Freddie, them daggone Eagles fans, I can't stand them.
3: Mm-hmm.
7: I can't stand them. You could pay me the Powerball money right now. I wouldn't do it.
3: I don't blame him. Exactly.
5: What's that, $950 million tonight?
3: That's right. And either way, you're not going to sway him to be a Falcons fan, an Eagles fan
5: tomorrow night.
3: Either way, money, money, money, money. Safe space is always available. What do you have to say for the safe space? 888-SAY-ESPN, 888-729-3776.
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1: I'm Christine Lisi. The Red Sox losers of three straight after that nine-game winning streak. They're at the Blue Jays tonight. Boston and Toronto scoreless top of the second. Recently acquired Adley Rutschman struck out in his first at-bat in his Red Sox debut tonight. No score, Mariners and Yankees bottom one from the Bronx. New York's got a two-game lead on Boston for the top AL wildcard spot. C.J. Abrams, two-run blast, a solo shot for Jacob Young. Nationals up 3-1 on the Cubs, bottom second. Marlins leading the Pirates 1-0 top of the fourth on an Esteury Perez solo home run off Paul Skeens. Mets and the NL East leading Braves are scoreless bottom one. Spencer Torkelson, an RBI double. Chase DeLauder with a solo home run. Guardians Tigers tied at one.

0: Reporter Ian Rappaport. Bengals quarterback Joe Burrow and Cincinnati's other stars will play at least a few snaps against the Lions in Thursday's preseason opener. The extent that they play remains to be seen.
1: Hey, it's your resident Super Bowl champ Chris Candy. Coming up Wednesday, the Colts decided to pay Daniel Jones. I'll tell you if their faith will lead them to a playoff appearance. It's on Sportsmanlike, 6 a.m. Eastern, right here on ESPN Radio, ESPN2, and ESPNU.
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0: He's Harry Douglas. I'm Freddie Coleman. It is the Afternoon Cool, known as Freddie and Harry, on Sirius XM Channel 80, as well as tune in. 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
0: And it's going to be a special safe space because plenty of you have a lot to get off your chest about a team you could never root for at 888-SAY-ESPN, 888-729-3776, because normally it's open everything. But you're so hot on this, and you can blame Harry Douglas and you can blame Nick Carty, because these two had a back and forth about Harry Douglas's Braves and Nick Carty's Yankees playing a weekend series. And then I said, I wonder what fan base they would never root for. And AC said, you know my answer. I'm a Falcons fan, play for the Falcons, never rooting for the Saints. Nick Carty, a Yankees fan, never rooting for the Boston Red Sox. Stasiewski, one of our other horsemen, a Missouri grad, never roots for Kansas. And me as a Cowboys fan, Eagles beat it. As a Jets fan, Patriots beat it. So that's the safe space today. Who's that team you would never, ever be a fan of at 888-729-3776? Miss Colleen in Syracuse, what do you have?
2: The disgusting trash bag Dallas Cowboys. I'm a diehard Eagles fan, okay? One quick story. My boys, I have a 14-year-old and a 5-year-old boy. We were in the line at the gas station. They saw a guy with a Cowboys hat. My 14-year-old says to the guy, is this going to be your year? 5-year-old starts singing the Fly Eagles Fly anthem. And I mean, that's good parenting, right? You got to teach the kids culture. Like, a Philly Cowboys fan, with all due respect, I know you guys hate us, okay, but we got loyalty, we got love, and we got some culture, man. Like,
3: Miss Colleen, don't go anywhere. Stay with us for a second, because I want you to say it loud and proud for the people out there. How disgusting are those Dallas Cowboys to you and your family?
2: Oh, if I could impersonate Stephen A's voice right now, I would. I would. How about them Cowboys? I mean, I can't.
3: Great job, Miss Colleen.
0: Even as a Cowboys fan, I find that extremely loyal and extremely humorous. I will never, ever give Colleen any kind of grief supporting her E-A-G-L-E-S, Eagles Fly, Eagles Fly, even though I don't mean that. Mark in New York on this special edition of Safe Space. Who is that team you could never be a fan of?
4: Hey, fellas, hope you guys are doing all right. First time, long time.
0: Appreciate you.
4: I lived in New York. I've been here for about 35 years, but I am an avid Eagles fan. So you can get them Giants out of my face. You can get them Commanders out of my face. And, Freddie, I'm sorry, but them Cowboys can get all the way out of my face.
3: He said the whole NFC East that's not a part of his fandom or his team.
0: I'm okay with that, because I've never been a big believer that if your team gets into the playoffs I'm not rooting for the Eagles or the Giants or the Commanders to win, or as a Jets fan, if the Patriots or the Bills or the Dolphins, I ain't doing that. Come on.
3: Spoiler alert. Tomorrow for the selection committee.
0: Okay, that's right.
3: Top five Colemans.
0: Six.
3: Top six Colemans, that's right.
0: Six.
3: A Coleman.
0: Don't short the Colemans.
3: A Colemans that's going to be on that list.
0: Is
3: a Coleman that made a play versus New Orleans Saints.
0: I know.
3: Where that Coleman's going to rank?
0: We'll see.
3: We don't know yet.
0: Yeah, but rooting for your rival to do better than you, please.
3: You think I wanted the Saints to win?

0: versus the Rams, so they could have invaded Atlanta for a Super Bowl. Hell to the no.
1: Exactly. We appreciate in the SEC, it means more. Yeah, like you SEC people rooting for the teams to do better in the playoffs so your team didn't get it. Come on now. Tell me another one. I'm looking at you. Chris in Anaheim, who is that team you can never, ever be a fan of, my friend?
2: Gentlemen, I hope you're having a good afternoon.
1: We are.
2: Let's get it out of the way. The New York Knicks are the champions. I called when they were playing San Antonio.
1: That's right.
2: And told you so.
1: Mm-hmm.
2: So make that, let it be known.
1: Yep.
2: The Dallas Cowgirls, how can you be America's team? You haven't been in a playoff since they invented playoffs. The last time you were relevant was Troy Aikman and Emmitt Smith. The Cowboys, I don't get it. Why are they the America's team? Somebody tell me.
1: Because they have the biggest ratings base of any team. Even the people that hate the Cowboys watch the Cowboys. Each and every year religiously, you look at the top 10 games involving NFL teams, at least five of those games involve the Dallas Cowboys.
0: So the Cowboys right now, Freddie, I'm trying to look up their net worth right now. $13 billion.
1: Oh, yeah.
0: Mm-hmm. If the Cowboys win a Super Bowl, what do you think that number jumps to?
1: At least, I'm going to say the ceiling is 16, the floor is 14 and a half.
0: See, I think it's going to go to the 20s.
1: We're talking about billions here, man.
0: I know.
1: We're talking billions here, brother.
0: That's what I'm saying.
1: We're talking billions here, brother.
0: How about them Cowboys?
1: Exactly. We're not talking about thousands. We're not talking about centavos. We're talking billions here. It's not easy to go from billion to billion to billion quickly.
0: Maybe hit that Powerball tomorrow, I can, ask Jerry, let a minority owner get in on this.
1: That Powerball, you wouldn't even be. That's pocket change to Jerry Jones.
0: Minority owner.
1: Yeah.
0: Let me get in on this as a minority owner.
1: If you can get a seat in the building with your name on it, consider yourself lucky.
0: Tell Jerry you need more minorities in the seats.
1: I'm sure you do. That's the only minority owner you're going to be the Cowboys. Only in that seat. Not part of the Cowboys. Your last name ain't Jones. Big J in New Orleans at 888-729-3776. It's a special edition of A Safe Space with Harry Douglas and Freddie Coleman on Freddie and Harry on ESPN Radio and the ESPN app. Big J, who is that team you can never, ever be a fan of?
3: Oh, my goodness. Now, I'm so happy to talk to you guys. I listen to y'all every day.
1: Appreciate you.
3: Harry, you know who it is. It's them Dirty Birds. The last time I went to a Saints and the Falcons game was when Michael Thomas and Jameis Winston just destroyed y'all down there. And it made me so proud to beat y'all. I could never root for no Dirty Bird. No bird at all. Really. I was so happy to win that game. And besides the Saints winning the Super Bowl, my most favorite memory is when the Falcons lost 28-3 to the New England Patriots. That was like the Saints won another Super Bowl. Wow. So I could never root for
0: that's
3: them
0: enough from you, Big J. That is enough.
1: I'm surprised you let it go
0: I get your point, okay? Trust me, the feeling is mutual.
1: I'm surprised you let it go on that long. I thought for sure you'd have cut him off about a minute earlier.
0: But I respect it, though. That's why when Mardi Gras Bob, gives me hell. Like,
1: yes.
0: On X, on social media, when he calls, I don't get upset about that because you better feel that way about your team when it comes to their rival. There's no Mr. Nice Guy.
1: Yeah.
0: Or Mr. Nice Lady.
1: Yeah.
0: When it comes to your rival.
1: I have never understood rooting for the rival if the rival advances better than your team. That is something that is just completely, completely foreign and alien to me. And I want to continue to be an alien involving that. Mike in Minnesota, that fan base you could never be a part of. Which team you could never, ever be a fan of, Big Mike?
4: Hey, guys. I appreciate the safe space. Just a side note, I think J.J. McCarthy should thank Kevin O'Connell for the safe space he just put him in. The guy, he's real quick, he's just really fragile. I remember last year when they had him mic'd up and he was begging J.J. to, hey, just stick with me. That kind of fits into that whole narrative about his confidence. He should just know that, hey, I'm going to go out and do the work and prove to y'all that, hey, you should keep having faith in me. But he's out there they're asking for. And so he needs to, you know, sit back a little bit. And so, you know, hopefully Mini-Me will show everybody what's up. I'm a huge Viking fan of Skull Vikings. But, of course, as a Viking fan, it all falls down to who nobody wants to bring up. Forget the Americans team. Forget them Dirty Birds. Them stinky Packers. I mean, everybody gives this team so much credit. And all this history, the Lombardi Trophy and all that, you know, all that stuff. The most consistent quarterback room, you know, that they've had over all these years. And they're always like every year, hey, they're going to the Super Bowl. They're going to win the North. And they fall flat, and then there's excuse put out there for them all the time. You know, it just drives me nuts. I don't care if the Bears win or the Lions win. You know, every time the Packers lose, I love it. I absolutely love it. Can't stand them.
0: I'll tell you this for the Green Bay Packers this season.
1: Mm-hmm.
0: Woo, that offense, Jordan Love, Matt LaFleur. They're going to have to carry the Green Bay Packers early on until Michael Parsons returns.
1: Yeah.
0: To his normal form.
1: Well, he said that optimistically he's looking at the sixth game of the season.
0: That's the Dallas Cowboys.
1: Against the Dallas Cowboys. And he said game four against the Bears, he said, hey, I can't see that happening. But optimistically, he thought game six. If he's putting that out there optimistically, that means that's the date he has circled, that the first game back must be against a team that decided to move on from him and not pay him the money that he believed and knew he was worth from Jerry Jones.
0: Get your popcorn
1: Cowboys.
0: Ready.
1: Put it this way, if he's going to be ready, so the Dallas Cowboys, especially having a 40-40 tie last year, no team wants that in 2026. One of our favorites is Los in Virginia. Big Los, who is that team you can never, ever be a fan of?
5: What's going on, Freddie? What up, Harry? How y'all doing?
1: Good, Big Los. How you doing, my man?
5: I'm living a dream, buddy. Hey, man, I hate to do this to you, but you know I'm an Eagles fan. I've been hearing everybody, y'all, we going back and forth on this, and I love it. It's Rivalry Tuesday for me, but you know what it is. I don't care if Jerry Jones pulled up to my house and said, Carlos, I got $100 billion for you. I ain't never, ever rooting for the Cowgirls, Jerry Hesner and the Bunnies. I ain't doing it, bro. I just can't do it. I love you, though, Harry. I love you, though, Freddie. But, yeah, I don't care how much money it is. I don't care if it's a Powerball. I'm still broke, baby. I love y'all. Y'all have a good day, man.
1: and I respect it. I clearly respect it. As long as it doesn't get really personal or physical, the hate should be there. Involving teams in their own division, own conference, people have gotten on your last nerve as a fan base. I completely respect that, whether you're an Eagles fan, Giants fan, or Commanders fan.
0: That hate there, boy, that NFC East is real.
1: It's been there for a long time, boss. The only team that we really didn't hate all those years are the Cardinals.
0: And I think honestly, it's the Philly fans that really set the tone.
1: They do.
0: They set the tone.
1: Absolutely, because for the longest time, they didn't do anything in the NFC East. That was a division, the Cowboys, the then Redskins, the Giants once in a while. The Eagles are always that last place team in the 60s and the 70s. Then Dick Vermeil got there and completely flipped that around. He said, the Cowboys are your enemy. And everybody said, yes. And that's when it really started.
0: We got us one.
1: Yeah, exactly. That's when it really started. One more from Allen in North Carolina. Allen, who is that team you could never, ever be a fan of?
6: Hey guys, I hope you guys are doing great. Yeah. I'm gonna change it up a little bit. Okay. Born and raised in North Carolina, Tar Heel fan through and through. Cannot like Duke. It's just impossible to even consider liking them Duke Blue Devils.
1: And he didn't get personal.
0: No,
1: he didn't.
0: But you can hear it in his voice though.
1: Oh, absolutely. He didn't call it the Puke Blue Devils. I've heard that. I've heard that the Duke Boo Devils. I've heard that. He just kept it civil. But you're right. The undercurrent was there. Involving the hate from North Carolina for Duke.
0: That rivalry, I think it's... They want to say that it's every sport. I don't believe it's every sport.
1: It's basketball.
0: It's basketball. I think men's and women's. And
1: definitely. I agree with that.
0: I might throw in soccer as well, too.
1: Yeah,
0: and lacrosse.
1: Lacrosse, yeah. Because Alabama-Auburn, that's basically football. Ohio State-Michigan, that's basically football. Kentucky-Louisville, that's basketball. There's no doubt about that.
0: It's football, too.
1: It's football,
0: I'm not,
1: too.
0: Hey, I'm not going there with you. Okay. I'm not listening to you.
1: Yeah, but
0: my
1: come on.
0: My ears are plugged.
1: It's bluegrass basketball. Come on now. Come on now. What are we doing?
0: It's football as well.
1: Okay. He's Harry Douglas. I'm Freddie Coleman.
0: Ask Matt Jones.
1: It's the Afternoon Cool, known as Freddie and Harry. So what do we know now that we didn't know before the show started and with the show going on? You're going to hear from me HD, our other horseman, Stassi Yankee, and Nick Carty as well. 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
2: He's Harry Douglas. I'm Freddie Coleman. 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Now, Stassi Inky, like I mentioned, joining our show today. He's filling in for Shannon Penn, our normal producer. 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But back in the days when it was Freddie Fitzsimmons, Stassi remembers this.
3: Tonight he's on that, bro.
2: Well, we're going to kind of do a different variation of it in terms of what do we know now that we didn't know before the show got started or before the show was even in progress. So, Harry Dell, let's kick it off.
3: Tonight is your night, bro.
4: Man, I'm going with the NBA scheduling. Look at LeBron James and the Philadelphia 76ers being able to go to Madison Square Garden on opening night to be able to beat the New York Knicks in front of all those fans who get to see that banner and those rings. Opening night will be ruined.
2: Okay.
4: By LeBron James and the Philadelphia 76ers.
2: Okay, well, that's not happening because there's no way you can ruin opening night when we're raising a championship banner, no matter what the score is going to be, but I digress. Stassi Inky.
3: Yeah, it's your neighbor.
2: What do you know now that you did not know before this show got
5: Man,
2: started?
5: Man, I learned that like 2.5, 3 months after the Western Conference Finals that Harry Douglas still feels a certain way about Chet Holmgren.
4: I think it's the greatest rivalry that we have right now in the NBA. It's the Oklahoma City Thunder visiting the San Antonio Spurs. Absolutely. For a Western Conference Finals rematch, aka Chet Holmgren, what are you going to do versus Victor Wembanyama? Because the last thing that all of our minds and all of our eyes have seen is that you got small in the biggest moment.
5: Still got some feelings about him.
2: Yeah,
4: because like you watch the NBA Finals and OG Anunoby being able to take it to Wemby and Carl Anthony Towns, and you have a guy in Chet Holmgren. Like, you know what it is when you play against Victor Wembanyama. And, like, you had opportunities and you turned down those opportunities at the most important time.
2: Okay.
4: You gotta be in attack mode at all times, in my opinion.
2: Especially against that alien known as Victor Wembanyama. That opening game, it will be an early referendum on Chet Holmgren if he's going to go at Victor Wembanyama or take a step back. Or in his case, steps back, especially like we saw that in the Western Conference Finals. Nick the Quick Cardi.
3: Tonight is your night, bro.
2: What do you know now that you did not know before the show got started?
6: I think I knew it, but obviously being on radio, we get to hear directly from the sports fans.
2: Mm-hmm.
6: There's a lot of hate out there. a lot of hate out there. I appreciate, though, you know, I'm part of, you know, I'm a fan of some of the biggest rivalries, and it's what makes sports great. Is doesn't matter what year you're born, what generation you're part of, you know, you see that maize and blue, and you get, it's disgusting to even say
2: it. I keep forgetting you're an Ohio State fan, by the way.
6: I am. Go Bucks. So, yeah, I'm all for sports hate. Let it go.
5: Kyle Whittingham doesn't seem to have the hate, though, for Ohio State.
2: Not yet.
6: When we beat him a couple times.
2: I was going
4: to
2: say.
4: He better learn to develop that hate.
5: Oh, it's coming, baby.
4: That's not going to fare well.
2: No.
4: With the gold blue,
2: exactly.
4: Ladies and gentlemen, babies.
2: Yeah, real quick. Hey, well, HD, I know who you hate more. You hate Kentucky more than you hate the Saints.
4: Yes. No?
2: Okay. Nick, I got a pretty good idea. You hate Michigan more than the Red Sox.
6: No, it's probably the Red Sox and Eagles. I just can't. I can't even. The Kelly Green is just, ugh. And then Boston is terrible, too.
2: Okay.
6: Boston's, though, is like, you know.
4: I love the city of Boston.
6: They've won like 4 times in my lifetime, so I can't really say anything.
2: You've had enough of that.
6: Yeah, you just kind of keep your head down and keep it moving.
2: Yeah. Stotts, pretty much it's Kansas for you as a Missouri grad, right?
5: I hate Kansas more than like I hate the Cardinals.
2: Ooh.
5: And the Cardinals is deep hate.
2: Okay.
5: But Kansas, forget it.
2: Okay.
5: You mean nothing to me.
2: Okay.
4: I love it, Stosh.
2: When it comes to me,
3: yeah, your neighbor.
2: Here's the one thing I found out that I did not know before the show got started today. I had a suspicion in terms of Harry Douglas' fandom when it comes to his teams. And I thought he was loosely saying yesterday that he gets salty with his Atlanta Braves. I'm thinking he can't get more salty about them compared to the Falcons or Louisville Cardinals football or basketball, or just Louisville Cardinals or Atlanta Hawks basketball. Boy, was I wrong. Because I was going to text him last night when the Mets wound up winning the season series against the Atlanta Braves. But then I remember what he said yesterday. I get real salty about my Atlanta Braves. So I left it alone. So that's what I found out. As much as he dislikes the Saints and Kentucky, he really dislikes anybody giving shade to his Los Bravos, the Atlanta Braves.
7: Meet the Mets.
2: Oh. Step right up and greet the Mets.
4: So Mr. Met and Mrs. Met was on Get Up last week.
8: Yep.
4: And while Greeny was talking, Mr. Met was sitting in my seat by my laptop.
2: And you didn't like that at
4: all.
2: And
4: I was like, yeah, you can get away from my computer and out of my damn seat.
7: Meet the Mets.
2: By the way, tomorrow you're going to be on Get Up and First Take, right?
4: Yes, Get Up, First Take tomorrow, and then Freddie and Harry.
2: That's right. But Get Up, 8 to 10 a.m. Eastern Time. Then First Take will be the crew from 10, 8 to noon Eastern Time. Then he'll be right back here for Freddie and Harry starting at 5 o'clock Eastern Time. Amber and Ian comes your way next for Harry Douglas, Nick Carty, Stasienko, and Freddie Coleman. This has been Freddie and Harry in the mighty ESPN Radio. Take care, God bless, and keep cool.
7: Yes!
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8: I'm Christine Lisi, NL MVP betting favorite. Pete Crow Armstrong and the Cubs taking on the Nationals on this Tuesday night. PCA's 27th home run of the season, part of a Chicago rally. Cubs leading the Nats 4-3 in the top of the fourth inning. Pittsburgh ace Paul Skeens, 2 runs, 5 hits, 4 strikeouts, 1 home run. He and the Pirates trail at the Marlins 2-0, bottom 5. The NL East leading Braves and Mets are scoreless, bottom 3. Red Sox on a 3-game losing streak, knotted up at 1 with the Blue Jays, bottom 3rd. Recently acquired Adley Rutschman, back from that wrist injury, 1-for-2 with a strikeout in his Boston debut so far. No score, Mariners and Yankees, bottom 2. New York's got a 2-game lead on the Red Sox for the top AL wildcard spot. White Sox leading the Reds 1-0, top of the 2nd on a Brenton Doyle solo home run. A 2-run blast for Pete Alonso has given the Orioles a 2-0 lead on the Twins, bottom 1. Tigers up 4-1 on the Guardians, bottom 5. Kevin McGonigal has a 2-run double. Later tonight, the American League leading Rays seek to run their winning streak to 8 when they take on the A's. Tampa Bay is a game and a half back of Milwaukee for the best record in the majors. As expected, the Vikings named Kyler Murray their starting quarterback as he beat out J.J. McCarthy. Murray's been the favorite to win the starting job since signing that one-year deal with Minnesota in mid-March. Bears safety Kobe Bryant will miss 4 to 6 months after undergoing knee surgery. His extended absence, a significant blow to Chicago's secondary. Ravens starting corner Nate Wiggins carted off the field today at practice with a leg injury, but no structural damage, reports NFL Network reporter Ian Rappaport.
9: 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Coming up on Wednesday's show, Rashawn Gary, new to the Dallas Cowboys, is stopping